directing the traffic and providing navigational services to the tourists. And the Mayon volcano, which is the most active volcano in the Philippines, spews ash clouds into the sky. The eruption has resulted in hot rocks, ash and debris flowing down the volcano. Local authorities have warned the public and have asked them to stay at least 6 kilometers from the danger zone. Well, the state of Gujarat hosts the Mango Festival 2026. The farmers showcase chemical-free, organically grown mangoes to promote safe agricultural practices.

0: Now, the battle to control the Strait of Hormuz continues. The United States has issued a warning to shipping companies saying that they could face sanctions for making payments to Iran to safely pass through the Strait of Hormuz. About a fifth of the world's trade in oil and natural gas typically passes through the strait that was effectively shut by Iran on the 7th of March. Tehran then formalized the closure, barring vessels from what it called hostile nations, and this included the Americans, the Israelis, and their allies. At first, Iran had imposed a complete closure and had threatened to attack any ships that would breach their closure of the Strait of Hormuz. The second phase began on the 9th of March, when the American President Donald Trump claimed the strait was open, though it remained firmly in control of the Iranians. On the 15th of March, Iran introduced a toll system for the ships to pass through, charging up to $2 million for these very, very large container ships. However, it offered exemptions to certain nations like India, China, and Russia that were allowed to pass without paying any toll. And then came the American blockade on the 13th of April. Washington announced a naval blockade targeting all ships coming to and from the Iranian ports. On the 17th of April, Iran responded. It reopened the strait, linking it to a separate 10-day Israel launch. By the 18th of April, Tehran reversed course, citing the ongoing American blockade of Iranian ports. Now, earlier, the American President Donald Trump slammed Iran's blockade and toll fees, calling it cash-starved. He even claimed that Iran is losing up to $500 million per day. The closure led to oil prices soaring. About 20% of the global LNG supplies have been affected, and the prices have gone up by nearly 84% in Europe and more than 100% in Asia. The global LNG prices are now hovering at around $21 to $22. The spat further escalated with the IRGC seizing two vessels for what it called were maritime violations, and the ships identified as MSC Francesca and the Epaminondas were detained for operating without the required authorization and for manipulating the navigation systems. A 30-year-old Israeli man has been arrested for assaulting a Christian nun near Jerusalem's Old City. The eyewitnesses say that the attacker was Jewish. This is the latest in a string of attacks that have targeted religious minorities in Israel. The video, released by the police, shows this Jewish suspect pushing a nun hard to the ground and then kicking her before some bystanders intervene. He was seen wearing a tzitzit, which is a traditional fringed garment that is worn by Jewish men. The victim reportedly sustained some bruises in this attack. The leader of a Greek Orthodox church in the Holy City has condemned the attack and has said that these kind of incidents are not isolated. He spoke about the repeated harassment that the Christian clergy and the holy sites face in Jerusalem.
1: This is not the first time. We in Jerusalem are often subjected to insults, abuse, and spitting, and Christian churches and holy sites are frequently targeted as well when extremist settlers pass by and spit, offend, and hurl insults, including at this place, this church, on more than one occasion. From here, extremist settlers have come, spat, insulted, and so on. This is a phenomenon that exists in Jerusalem, and I believe confronting it cannot be done solely through statements of condemnation and denunciation.
0: The accused has been taken into custody after the incident, which took place near David's tomb, just outside of the Zion Gate. His identity has not been released by the Israeli authorities, and the police there say an investigation is currently underway. Jerusalem is home to some of the holiest sites for Jews, for Christians, and also for the Muslims. It remains a flashpoint where religious and political claims intersect. The area is currently witnessing a very sharp rise in attacks on minorities, that is, Muslims and Christians. Religious groups have reported growing harassment and violence against Christian pilgrims and the clergy and the Palestinian residents. And these attacks include physical assaults and spitting that is frequently carried out by the ultra-Orthodox Jewish yeshiva students.
2: I believe believe the lack of action, again, I'm not only angry on those who commit these crimes. My anger, as I told you, is on the three dimensions. The lack of clear position by the authorities, the lack of action against inciters, and the lack of sufficient deterrence.
0: The Iran war has triggered a major shock in the global gas markets. Attacks on Gulf energy infrastructure and threats in the Strait of Hormuz have disrupted LNG flows. And an estimated 20% of the global LNG supplies has been affected, most exposed being Qatar. As a result, gas prices have surged sharply, rising up to 84% in Europe and over 100% in Asia. The global LNG prices are now hovering at around $21 to $22. While the world faces a gas crunch, the United States tells a different story. The U.S. gas prices have fallen by about 12% since the war began, hitting a 17-month low of $2.52. Production remains at record levels, over 107 billion cubic feet per day. But pipelines and LNG export terminals are already operating at full capacity. This means the U.S. cannot reach the global markets, creating a pretty sharp price divide. Infrastructure bottlenecks are driving the disconnect in the Permian Basin. Gas prices have even turned negative, with the producers paying to dispose off the excess supplies. Pipeline expansion is months away, with major relief expected only by late 2026 or beyond. In the meantime, LNG exporters with spot cargoes are benefiting from high global prices, but domestic gas producers in the US are facing a lot of pressure, with some, in fact, cutting output amid some weak prices. The result is a deeply divided global gas market where shortages and surpluses exist side by side. Now, Pakistan is reportedly facing a severe fuel crisis, with crude oil reserves set to last only for anywhere from 5 to 7 days. Federal Petroleum Minister Ali Parvez Malik has raised concerns over Pakistan's reserves. In an interview with Samar TV, he warned that the country does not even have petrol reserves for a single day, leaving its energy system strained and vulnerable to external shocks. Additionally, Malik also drew comparison with India, stating that India has remained relatively stable due to stronger financial and energy reserves. He warned that the people of Pakistan do not fully realize the severity of the crisis. This comes amidst the ongoing geopolitical tensions involving the US-Iran conflict. Malik has also warned the situation warrants some urgent need for strengthening storage capacity and security planning. In a major turn of events, the Election Commission has now ordered for fresh polling in the Falta Assembly constituency of West Bengal's South Chobis Pargana district on the 21st. Election Commission of India has cited some severe electoral offences as the reason for the repoll. Fresh polling has been ordered across all 285 polling stations in the Falta seat.

The Election Commission has said that there was a subversion of the democratic process during the polling. Protests, in fact, broke out in Falta early on Saturday, with locals alleging leaders of the TMC were apparently threatening them.

Meanwhile, repolling took place in about 15 booths in West Bengal on Saturday. The voting was held at about 15 booths in PTCs in West Bengal's South Chobis Pargana district after the Election Commission ordered for repolling following reports of electoral malpractice. The repolls were ordered in 11 polling stations of Magrahat Paschim South Assembly constituency and 4 in the Diamond Harbour. A whopping 86.11% turnout was recorded in Magrahat Paschim, while Diamond Harbour witnessed 87.60% polling till 5 p.m. Voters turned up amidst heavy rain and were seen queuing up outside of a polling station in South Chobis Pargana district amid some strong security arrangements that were made in both the polling stations. The Election Commission of India has also deployed about 165 additional counting and 77 police observers in West Bengal to strengthen security and to oversee law and order. A CRPF is also deployed in the area to maintain security. Assembly elections in West Bengal were held in two phases on the 3rd and on the 29th of April. Counting of the votes will take place on the 4th of May. Public anger is on the rise in the United Kingdom after Prime Minister Keir Starmer's niece Ellie Sandover was chosen to stand in local elections in South London. Sandover has been selected as the Labour Party's council candidate for Bensham Manor. It is regarded as one of the Labour Party's most winnable seats. Her grassroots activists say that they were shut out of the election process. They claim that Sandover has been parachuted into a safe Labour seat because of her famous uncle. Meanwhile, the local members say that this has led to questions over transparency and fairness within the Labour Party. The row has been exacerbated by the removal of the several sitting councillors before candidate selection began. Sandover is the daughter of Katie Swaby, one of Starmer's three siblings and the twin sister of Nick Starmer. She was selected as a candidate last year after working as a parliamentary intern. Although there is no allegation of wrongdoing against Sandover, her family connections to Prime Minister Keir Starmer, who is also the Labour Party leader, have drawn some increased scrutiny. The Labour Party has not commented directly, but it had previously maintained that its candidate selection procedures are thorough and they follow internal rules.

A DNA test in London has brought to light a rare genetic anomaly. It revealed that a set of twins, Lavinia and Michelle Osborne, were born just minutes apart to the same mother but different fathers. Lavinia Osborne, in fact, took a DNA test in 2022. She said that it was because something about her bond with her twin sister, Michelle Osborne, always felt off to her. And it revealed that they were non-identical twins who had different biological fathers, and yet they grew in the same womb at the same time. This is because of a pretty super rare biological phenomenon that is known as heteropaternal superfecundation. It occurs when a woman releases multiple eggs in a single menstrual cycle, and each egg is fertilized by sperm from a different man. The embryos then continue to develop successfully during the same pregnancy, and globally only about 20 such cases have ever been documented. In the United Kingdom, Lavinia and Michelle are the only known instances of this phenomenon. The twin sisters, who are now 49 years old, say that they had a relatively difficult childhood. They grew in the absence of a paternal figure, and their mother also distanced herself from them. They spent their life shuttling between different guardians in foster homes, and they later traced their biological fathers and families and now reside in South London. In a kingdom where alcohol has been banned for over seven decades, a rare experiment in a pretty controlled liberalization is now facing a pretty unexpected test. Saudi Arabia's only official alcohol shop, located in Riyadh's diplomatic enclave, has run dry on supplies of beer and wine to even premium spirits. The shortage, according to the visitors and diplomats, is being driven by disruptions linked to the ongoing war in Iran, which apparently has delayed shipments from regional suppliers like Bahrain and the United Arab Emirates. This liquor shop that opened in 2024 was designed as a highly restricted outlet catering only to non-Muslim diplomats, and later was expanded

0: expanded to certain select foreign residents. But now its shelves are pretty much empty. The diplomats report a complete lack of white wine and only a handful of expensive reds that remain, and beer stocks arriving in patches. The impact is already visible on the ground. Long queues are forming outside the discreet shop. Foreign residents are leaving work midday to secure supplies, and frustration is spilling over with reports of altercations. Now, this single outlet, though low profile, is symbolic of a much larger shift under Crown Prince Mohammed bin Salman, as Saudi Arabia is attempting to balance its conservative roots with its global ambitions. Officially, the kingdom's 1952 blanket ban on alcohol still remains in effect, but in practice, this limited opening was meant to signal a more expat-friendly Saudi Arabia. For now, though, that signal is running low on stock and high on pressure, and plans to expand this model with more stores in Jeddah and the eastern province appear to be on hold. Indian lyricist is the chairman of Prasar Bharati, the country's public service broadcaster. Announcing Prasoon Joshi's appointment, the Minister of Information and Broadcasting, Ashwini Vaishnav, said that Joshi is a distinguished creative professional with wide-ranging contributions across literature, advertising, cinema and public communications. But Joshi succeeds the former IAS officer Navneet Kumar Sehgal, who resigned in December last year, known for writing lyrics for major Bollywood films, including Tare Zameen Par, Fana, Rang De Basandi, Delhi Six and Bhag Milka Bhag. Joshi is a recipient of two National Film Awards. While he bagged the first award for Tare Zameen Par, Chittagong got him the second National Award. In 2015, he was honoured with the Padma Shri. Before his appointment as the chairman of Prasar Bharati, he also served as the chairperson of the Central Board of Film. Zee Media and Vyond hosted the Global Innovation and Leadership Summit in Colombo. The forum brought together senior political leaders, ministers, diplomats and business figures from India and Sri Lanka on stage. Now, Sri Lanka's opposition leader, Sajith Premadasa, was one of the leaders who gave an address at this summit. He emphasized the shared culture and values that form the bedrock of ties between India and Sri Lanka. At the summit, Premadasa, in fact, took the opportunity to reiterate Sri Lanka's unequivocal support for India's bid to secure a permanent seat at the UNSC. Listen in.
1: We believe in nurturing a special strategic relationship with India, one that is built on deep-rooted historical and cultural connections and forms the fundamental bedrock of our foreign policy. It is precisely because of this unshakable bond that I have consistently and vocally supported India's long-pending bid for a permanent seat in the United Nations Security Council.
0: And also during the summit, Hanif Yusuf, Sri Lanka's special envoy to the President for Foreign Investment, spoke about the strategic ties between New Delhi and Colombo. He spoke about the shared values and pitched Sri Lanka as a trade hub for India. Hanif Yusuf also called on both nations to chart their growth stories together.
2: India will rise. India is already rising. The real question is, who will rise with India? And I believe Sri Lanka can, not as a bystander, not as a dependent, but as a trusted partner. Sri Lanka can become for India what the best partnerships of the world always become, an extension of strength, a place to think, a place to build, a place to test, a place to refine, a place to scale.
0: And the Indian High Commissioner to Sri Lanka, Kosh Jha, also delivered an address. He highlighted the immense trade potential that both countries have. He means no words when he highlighted the space for development, especially in terms of infrastructure. Jha called on to bridge the gap between Sri Lanka and India, not just figuratively.
3: Colombo and Chennai is roughly 300 kilometers. But the distance between Rameshwaram and Thalaimannar, the closest points of our two countries,

0: is about 30 kilometers. 30 kilometers only. And yet, there is no direct road, no railway, no ferry service that runs on scale. No energy grid connection, no pipeline. It is frankly an anomaly. It is as if two neighboring rooms are connected only through a corridor outside, even when there is a door that can be built between the two rooms, right in the shared walls of the two rooms.
1: And with that, it's a wrap on this edition of our newscast. Stay tuned to view.
2: Where darkness hides behind every corner. Where the truth is stranger than fiction. A show that dives deep into the stories which shock and mystify. The victims, the accused, and the sinister float. Prime Crime is your front row seat to darkness.
3: In-depth coverage of global issues broken down into facts, figures, and simple words. 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
4: The Earth is sending distress signals. Wildfires, droughts, and melting glaciers. Can we reverse damage? Explore the harrowing effects of climate change. It's a wake-up call, global emergency. 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
2: From the bustling trading floors of Wall Street to the vibrant exchanges of Asian stock markets, We On breaks it down for you to make sense of what's happening. 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We bring you all of this and more on World Business Watch.
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9: Where darkness hides behind every corner. Where the truth is stranger than fiction. A show that dives deep into the stories which shock and mystify. The victims, the accused, Government and the Sinister Float. Prime Crime is your front row seat to darkness. In-depth coverage of global issues broken down into facts, figures, and simple words. 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
4: The Earth is sending distress signals. Wildfires, droughts, and melting glaciers. Can we reverse the damage? Explore the harrowing effects of climate change. 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
2: From the bustling trading floors of Wall Street to the vibrant exchanges of Asian stock markets, We on breaks it down for you to make sense of what's happening. As we reveal the key factors behind events, strategic battles, and the game-changing business decisions that shape the world. We bring you all of this and more on World Business Watch

0: good morning. I'm Samiksha Srivastava. Let's begin with the headlines.
1: They misbehave if they do something bad, but right now, we'll see. But it's a possibility that could happen, said Juan.
2: Couldn't be prouder.
0: President Donald Trump tells reporters that there is the possibility U.S. strikes on Iran. This comes as President said he would soon review the latest peace report that cast doubt on its.

0: Iran targets President Trump for saying U.S. acted like pirates on seizure of Iranian vessels. Iranian Foreign Ministry calls it direct and damning admission of the criminal nature of U.S. actions.
1: Why is the U.S. removing troops from Germany?
2: We're going to cut way down, and we're cutting a lot further than...
0: U.S. will cut way down on station in Germany. There are reportedly over 36,000 active duty American troops in the country.

Cole Thomas Allen, the man accused of attempting to assassinate President Donald Trump last weekend, requests a judge to remove him from suicide precautions while in jail.

Taiwan's President Lai Ching-te arrives in Eswatini, the island's only diplomatic ally in Africa, after an earlier trip was cancelled when several countries revoked overflight permits amid Chinese objections. Election Commission orders repolling in the Falta Assembly constituency of West Bengal. The May 24th.

President Donald Trump says that he will soon review a new proposal from Iran on ending the war, but he's cast aspersions on its prospects. In fact, President Trump has told reporters that there is a possibility that United States could very much restart strikes on Iran. In a Truth Social post, President Trump said that he would review the plan, by that he can't imagine that it would be acceptable, adding that Iran has not yet paid a big enough price for what they have done to humanity and the world over the last 47 years. Later, talking to reporters in Florida, the president did not deny the possibility of future strikes on Iran, but declined to specify what could trigger new military action. Meanwhile, Iranian media has shared details of the latest proposal. The news agency affiliated to the Revolutionary Guards reported that Iran submitted a 14-point response to a proposal from the U.S. It was submitted through a Pakistani intermediary and calls for ending the war on all fronts, including Lebanon. The news agency reported that the U.S. proposed a 2-month ceasefire, but that Iran believes the issue should be resolved within 30 days and negotiations should focus on the termination of the war than extending a ceasefire.

Well, a war-launched fort and then, in the words of President Donald Trump, terminated. Well, this is what Trump told the U.S. Congress. He said that U.S. hostilities with Iran have now been terminated amidst the ongoing ceasefire. He's also argued that he is not required to meet any deadline for congressional approval to continue the war. But the contradiction is clear. There is still no final peace agreement. No formal treaty has been signed. And in the waters around Iran, hostilities do not look like an ending at all. Our next report tells you more.

Iran really been terminated, or is it just entering a new phase? U.S. President Donald Trump told the Congress that hostilities with Iran have terminated under the ongoing ceasefire agreement. But Trump's declaration comes without the finality of peace. On Capitol Hill and in international law debates, the answer remains unclear. Under the U.S. War Powers Act of 1973, the president must seek congressional authorization within 60 days of a military action or end hostilities. Under U.S. law, the military act, if not authorized, must be brought to an end after the 60-day window expires. Now, U.S. lawmakers are divided, with some claiming the deadline has expired and others arguing the pauses the clock on the legal requirements. Trump has defended his position, arguing a 60-day deadline due to the ceasefire holding between both sides. And yet, despite his use of the word terminated, the military reality on the ground and at sea tells a different story. A U.S. naval blockade targeting Iranian ports remains active, with multiple vessels linked to Tehran being intercepted or redirected in international waters.

0: At the same time, Iran has continued to exert pressure over the Strait of Hormuz, a waterway critical to the global energy trade. Nearly all foreign shipping through the strait has been restricted, with only select vessels allowed to transit after obtaining permission from Iran. Meanwhile, according to the US Central Command, it has redirected 45 vessels this week to ensure compliance with its. Trump, while he was praising, said that they were acting like pirates.
1: And we took over the ship, we took over the cargo, took over the oil. It's a very profitable business. Who would have thought we were doing that? We're like pirates. We're sort of like pirates.
0: Iran has responded with a warning, saying it will maintain restrictions on the Strait of Hormuz as long as the U.S. pressure continues. Behind closed doors, diplomatic channels are still active, but both sides seemingly remain reluctant. Trump has said that he is not satisfied with Iran's latest proposal to end the war. According to Iranian state media, Tehran delivered a draft proposal to Pakistan, which is playing the role of mediator. But Iran's foreign ministry has cautioned against expecting quick results.
2: Our negotiations with the United States are not conventional or ordinary negotiations. They are negotiations with a very bloody background. At this point, we can't even speak of a wall of mistrust. In fact, we can't even say the issue of trust in relations between Iran and the United States. The problem with the American side is that it has always expected to impose its maximum demands during negotiations and throughout the entire diplomatic process, pushing the other side to accept them.
0: There is no final peace deal yet, no formal agreement, and no clear endpoint to the confrontation. So, when Trump says the war is terminated, what does that really mean? Because in the Strait of Hormuz, amid blockade pressure and the seized vessels, and with the deal still unsigned, the war does not look like it has ended. Bureau Report, WEON. World is One.
3: The battle to control the Strait of Hormuz is still on. The United States has issued a warning to shipping companies, saying that they could face sanctions for making payments to Iran to safely pass through the Strait of Hormuz. Notably, about a fifth of the world's trade in oil and natural gas dipping out the strait that was effectively blocked by Iran on 7th of March. Tehran then formalized a closure barring vessels from what it called hostile nations. That included the US, Israel and its allies. At first, Iran imposed complete closure and threatened to attack ships that breached it. Second phase began on 9th of March when President Donald Trump claimed that the strait was open, though it remained firmly under Iranian control. It was on 15th of March that Iran introduced a toll system for ships passing through the Hormuz Strait, charging up to $2 million per vessel. However, it offered exemptions to certain countries, including India, China and Russia, which were allowed to pass without paying any tolls. Then came in the US blockade on 13th of April. Washington a naval blockade targeting all the ships coming to and going from the Iranian ports. On 7th, the reopening of the strait, linking it to a separate 10-day Israel-Lebanon truce. However, by 18th of April, Tehran reversed course, citing the ongoing U.S. naval blockade. Earlier in the day, days ago, President Donald Trump slammed Iran's blockade and toll fees, calling it cash-starved. Trump even claimed that Iran is losing up to $500 million per day. The closure led to global oil prices soaring. Around 20% of global LNG supply has now.

with this the supply affected, it rising up to 84% in Europe and over 100% in Asia. Global LNG prices are now hovering around $21 to $22. The spat further escalated with the IEA seizing two vessels for what it called maritime violations. The ships identified as MSC Francesca and the other ship Epaminondas were detained for operating without the required authorization and for manipulating navigation systems.

Now, tensions are simmering between NATO allies and they are spilling, that is spilling into security arrangements too. European NATO members are seeking clarity after the US Department of War announced plans to withdraw around 5,000 troops from Germany, which went with strains mounting over the Iran war and disputes between the United States and Europe. A NATO spokesperson said that the alliance is working closely with Washington to understand the details of the military drawdown, but insisted that NATO still remains confident in its deterrence capabilities, pointing to what she called a stronger Europe within a stronger NATO. But the move also underscores a shift that many in Europe have long anticipated. Germany's defense minister has said that the withdrawal was to be expected and warned that Europe must now shoulder greater responsibility for its own security. At the heart of the fallout is a growing political rift. President Donald Trump has locked horns with German Chancellor, with disagreements ranging from the Iran policy to even trade issues. Trump has also announced a sharp hike in tariffs on European allies, accusing the European Union of failing to honor a previous trade deal. The troop withdrawal, coupled with trade pressure, signals a deepening strain in transatlantic ties at a time when unity is crucial. Public anger is rising in the UK after Prime Minister Keir Starmer's niece, Elias Sandover, was chosen to stand in local elections in South London. Well, Sandover has been selected as the Labour Party's council candidate for Bensham Manor, and it is regarded as one of Labour Party's most winnable seats. However, grassroots activists say that they were shut out of the selection process altogether. They claim that Sandover has been parachuted into a safe Labour seat because of her famous uncle. Meanwhile, local members say that this has led to questions over transparency and fairness within the local party itself, Labour Party itself. The row has been exacerbated by the removal of several sitting councillors before candidate selection began. Sandover is a daughter of Katie Swaby Starmer's three siblings and the twin sister of Nick Starmer. She was selected as a candidate last year after working as a parliamentary intern. Although there is no allegation of wrongdoing against Sandover, her family connections to Prime Minister Keir Starmer, who is also the Labour Party leader, have drawn increased scrutiny on the same. The Labour Party has not yet commented directly, but it had previously maintained that its candidate selection procedures are thorough and follow internal rules. Now, in a major turn of events, the Election Commission has ordered fresh polling in the Falta Assembly constituency of West Bengal's South 24 Parganas district on 21st of May. The ECR has cited severe electoral offences as a reason for the re-polling to take place. Fresh polls has been ordered across 285 polling stations in the seat, a subversion of the democratic process during the polling. Protesters, in fact, this while protesters took to streets, and this is on Saturday with locals alleging leaders of the TMC were threatening them. Meanwhile, repolling took place in 15 booths in West Bengal on Saturday, and they saw a massive turnout. Voter participation touched nearly 90% in all polling stations. Voting was held at its 15 booths in two assembly constituencies in West Bengal's South 24 Parganas district after the Election Commission ordered repolls following reports of electoral malpractices. The repolls were ordered in 11 polling stations of the Magra Hat Paschim Assembly constituency and four in Diamond Harbour 2. At a vote at Paschim, while Diamond Harbour saw 87.6 polling till 5 p.m. Amid heavy rain and were seen queuing up outside a polling station, South 24 Parganas district, and cited security this while security arrangements were in place in both the polling stations. The Election Commission of India also deployed 165 additional counting and 77 police observers across the state to strengthen security and oversee law and order situation. A CRPF armored vehicle was also deployed in the area to maintain security. Assembly elections in the state were held in two phases on 23rd and 29th respectively. Counting of votes will take place on May 4th.

0: Well, Zee Media and Vyond just hosted the Global Innovation and Leadership Summit in Colombo. The forum brought together senior political leaders, ministers, diplomats and business figures from India and Sri Lanka on one stage. Sri Lanka's opposition leader, Sajith Premadasa, was one of the leaders who gave an address at the summit and emphasized the shared culture and the bedrock of the ties between India and Sri Lanka. At the summit, Premadasa took the opportunity to reiterate Sri Lanka's unequivocal support for India's bid to secure a permanent seat at the UNSC.
1: We believe in nurturing a special strategic relationship with India, one that is built on deep-rooted historical and cultural connections. The fundamental bedrock of our foreign policy. It is precisely because of this unshakable bond that I have consistently and vocally supported India's long-pending bid for a permanent seat in the United Nations Security Council.
0: Also during the summit, Hanif Yusuf, Sri Lanka's special envoy to President for Foreign Investment, spoke about the strategic ties between New Delhi and Colombo. He spoke at length about shared values and even pitched Sri Lanka as a trade hub for India. Hanif Yusuf called on to both the nations to chart their growth stories together.
2: India will rise. India is already rising. The real question is, who will rise with India? And I believe Sri Lanka can. Not as a bystander, not as a dependent, but as a trusted partner. Sri Lanka can become for India what the best partnerships in the world always become. An extension of strength. A place to think, a place to build, a place to test, a place to refine, a place to scale.
0: Also, the Indian High Commissioner to Sri Lanka, Santosh Jha, delivered an address and highlighted the immense trade potential that both the countries have. He means no words when he highlighted the space for development, especially in terms of infrastructure. He called on to the countries to bridge the gap between the two and not figuratively, but by bridges, Sri Lanka, sea links, and even pipelines as well. Here's an excerpt.
3: The distance between Colombo and Chennai by sea is roughly 300 kilometers, but the distance between Rameshwaram and Thalaimannar, the closest points of our two countries, is about 30 kilometers. 30 kilometers only. And yet, there is no direct road. No railway, no ferry service that runs on scale, no energy grid connection, no pipeline. It is frankly an anomaly. It is as if two neighboring rooms are connected only through a corridor outside, even when there is a door that can

0: liberalization is now facing an unexpected test. While Saudi Arabia's only official alcohol store, which is located in Riyadh's diplomatic enclave, has now run dry on supplies from beer and wine to even premium spirits. The shortage, according to visitors and diplomats, is being driven by disruptions linked to the ongoing Iran war, which has delayed shipments from regional suppliers like Bahrain and the United Arab Emirates. The store, which opened in 2024, was designed as a highly restricted outlet, catering first to non-Muslim diplomats and later expanded to select foreign residents. But today, its shelves are largely empty. Diplomats report a complete lack of white wine and only a handful of expensive reds remaining, with what they describe frustrations are only piling over, while there are also reports of altercations taking place. This single outlet, though low profile, is symbolic of a much larger shift under Crown Prince as Saudi Arabia attempts to balance its conservative roots with its global ambitions. The kingdom's 1952 blanket ban on alcohol remains in force, but in practice, this limited opening was meant to signal a move which is more expat-friendly Saudi Arabia. For now, that signal is running low on stock and high on pressure, and plans to expand this model with more stores in Jeddah and Eastern Province appear to be on hold. And for now, we head into a very short break. News and updates to continue. You're watching Beyond World is One. Stay tuned.
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7: Where darkness hides behind every corner. 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

0: Good morning, I'm Samiksha Srivastava. Let's begin with the headlines.
1: They misbehave if they do something bad, but right now, we'll see. But it's a possibility that could happen, said Juan.
2: Couldn't be prouder.
0: President Donald Trump tells reporters that there is the possibility U.S. could restart strikes on Iran. This comes as President said he would soon review the latest peace proposal from Iran, but cast doubt on its prospects.

0: Iran targets President Trump for saying U.S. acted like pirates on seizure of Iranian vessels. Iranian Foreign Ministry calls it direct and damning admission of the criminal nature of U.S. actions.
1: Why is the U.S. removing troops from Germany?
2: We're going to cut way down, and we're cutting a lot further than 5,000. Thank you very much.
0: President Trump says the U.S. will cut way down on the number of American troops stationed in Germany. There are reportedly over 36,000 active duty American troops in the country.

Cole Thomas Allen, the man accused of attempting to assassinate President Donald Trump last weekend, requests a judge to remove him from suicide precautions while in jail.

America after an earlier trip was cancelled when several countries revoked overflight permits amid Chinese objections. Election Commission orders re-polling in the Falta Assembly constituency of West Bengal. The re-polling is scheduled for 21st of May and results will be announced on May 24th.

President Donald Trump says that he will soon review a new proposal from Iran on ending the war, but he's cast aspersions on its prospects. In fact, President Trump has told reporters that there is a possibility that United States could very much restart strikes on Iran. In a Truth Social post, President Trump said that he would review the plan, by that he can't imagine that it would be acceptable, adding that Iran has not yet paid a big enough price for what they have done to humanity and the world over the last 47 years. Later, talking to reporters in Florida, the president did not deny the possibility of future strikes on Iran, but declined to specify what could trigger new military action. Meanwhile, Iranian media has shared details of the latest proposal. The news agency affiliated to the Revolutionary Guards reported that Iran submitted a 14-point response to a proposal from the U.S. It was submitted through a Pakistani intermediary and calls for ending the war on all fronts, including Lebanon. The news agency reported that the U.S. proposed a 2-month ceasefire, but that Iran believes the issue should be resolved within 30 days and negotiations should focus on the termination of the war than extending a ceasefire.

Well, a war launched, fought, and then, in the words of President Donald Trump, terminated. Well, this is what Trump told the U.S. Congress. He said that U.S. hostilities with Iran have now been terminated amidst the ongoing ceasefire. He has also argued that he is not required to meet any deadline for congressional approval to continue the war. But the contradiction is clear. There is still no final peace agreement. No formal treaty has been signed. And in the waters around Iran, hostilities do not look like an ending at all. Our next report tells you more.

Has the U.S. war on Iran really been terminated, or is it just entering a new phase? U.S. told the Congress that hostilities with Iran have terminated under the ongoing ceasefire, but Trump's declaration comes without the finality of peace. On Capitol Hill and in international law debates, the answer remains unclear. Under the U.S. War Powers Act of 1973, the president must seek congressional authorization within 60 days of a military action or end hostilities. Under U.S. law, the military act, if not authorized, must be brought to an end after the 60-day window expires. Now, U.S. lawmakers are divided, with some claiming the deadline has expired and others arguing the ceasefire pauses the clock on the legal requirements. Trump has defended his position, arguing he is not required to meet the 60-day deadline due to the ceasefire holding between both sides. And yet, despite his use of the word terminated, the military reality on the ground and at sea tells a different story. A U.S. naval blockade targeting Iranian ports remains active, with multiple vessels linked to Tehran being intercepted or redirected in international waters. At the same time, Iran has continued to exert pressure

0: pressure over the Strait of Hormuz, a waterway critical to the global energy trade. Nearly all foreign shipping through the strait has been restricted, with only select vessels allowed to transit after obtaining permission from Iran. Meanwhile, according to the US Central Command, it has redirected 45 vessels this week to ensure compliance with its blockade. The Pentagon officials say the measure will continue as long as necessary. Trump, while he was praising the US Navy, said that they were acting like pirates.
1: And we took over the ship, we took over the cargo, took over the oil. It's a very profitable business. Who would have thought we were doing that? We're like pirates. We're sort of like pirates.
0: Iran has responded with a warning, saying it will maintain restrictions on the Strait of Hormuz as long as the US pressure continues. Behind closed doors, diplomatic channels are still active, but both sides seemingly remain reluctant. Trump has said that he is not satisfied with Iran's latest proposal to end the war. According to Iranian state media, Tehran delivered a draft proposal to Pakistan, which is playing the role of mediator. But Iran's foreign ministry has cautioned against expecting quick results.
2: Our negotiations with the United States are not conventional or ordinary negotiations. They are negotiations with a very bloody background. At this point, I can no longer even speak of a wall of mistrust. In fact, we can't even say the issue of trust in relations between Iran and the United States. The problem with the American side is that it has always expected to impose its demands during negotiations and throughout the entire diplomatic process, pushing the other side to accept them.
0: There is no final peace deal yet, no formal agreement, and no clear endpoint to the confrontation. So, when Trump says the war is terminated, what does that really mean? Because in the Strait of Hormuz, amid the blockade pressure of seized vessels, and with the deal still unsigned, the war does not look like it has ended. Bureau Report, WEON. World is One.
3: The battle to control the Strait of Hormuz is still on. The United States has issued a warning to shipping companies, saying that they could face sanctions for making payments to Iran to safely pass through the Strait of Hormuz. Notably, about a fifth of the world's trade in oil and natural gas typically passed through the strait that was effectively blocked by Iran on 7th of March. Tehran then formalized a closure barring vessels from what it called hostile nations. That included the US, Israel and its allies. As Tehran imposed complete closure and threatened to attack ships that breached it, second phase began on 9th of March when President Donald Trump claimed that the strait was open, though it remained firmly under Iranian control. It was on 15th of March that Iran introduced a toll system for ships passing through the Hormuz Strait, charging up to $2 million per vessel. However, it offered exemptions to certain countries, including India, China and Russia, which were allowed to pass without paying any tolls. Then came in the US blockade on 13th of April. Washington announced a naval blockade targeting all the ships coming to and going from the Iranian ports. On 17th of April, Iran announced the reopening of the strait, linking it to a separate 10-day Israel-Lebanon truce. However, by 18th of April, Tehran reversed course, citing the naval blockade. Earlier in the day, days ago, President Donald Trump slammed Iran's blockade and toll fees, calling it cash-starved. Trump even claimed that Iran is losing up to $500 million US per day. The closure led to global oil prices soaring. Around 20% of global LNG supply has now

with this the supply affected, it's rising up to 84% in Europe and over 100% in Asia. Global LNG prices are now hovering around $21 to $22. The spat further escalated with the IRGC seizing two vessels for what it called maritime violations. The ships identified as MSC Francesca and the other ship Epaminondas were detained for operating without the required authorization and for manipulating navigation systems.

Now, tensions are simmering between NATO allies and they are spilling, that is spilling into security arrangements too. European NATO members are seeking clarity after the US Department of War announced plans to withdraw around 5,000 troops from Germany, which hosts Washington's largest military footprint across Europe. The withdrawal decision comes at a sensitive moment with strains mounting over the Iran war and escalating trade disputes between the United States and Europe. A NATO spokesperson said that the alliance is working closely with Washington on details of the military drawdown, but insisted that NATO still remains confident in its deterrence capabilities, pointing to what she called a stronger Europe within a stronger NATO. But this also underscores a shift that many in Europe have long anticipated. Germany's defense minister has said that the withdrawal was to be expected and warned that Europe must now shoulder greater responsibility for its own security. At the heart of the fallout is a growing political rift. President Donald Trump has locked horns with German Chancellor, with disagreements ranging from the Iran policy to even trade issues. Trump has also announced a sharp hike in tariffs on European allies, accusing the European Union of failing to honor a previous trade deal. The troop withdrawal coupled with trade pressure signals a deepening strain in Trump. Public anger is rising in the UK after Prime Minister Starmer's niece, L.A. Sandover, was chosen to stand in local elections in South London. Well, Sandover has been selected as the Labour Party's council candidate for Bensham Manor, and it is regarded as one of Labour Party's most winnable seats. However, grassroots activists say that they were shut out of the selection process altogether. They claim that Sandover has been parachuted into a safe Labour seat because of her famous uncle. Meanwhile, local members say that this has led to questions over transparency and fairness within the local party itself, Labour Party itself. The row has been exacerbated by the removal of several sitting councillors before candidate selection began. She was selected as a candidate last year after her intern. Although there is no allegation of wrongdoing against Sandover, her family connections to Prime Minister Starmer, who is also the Labour Party leader, have drawn increased scrutiny on the same. The Labour Party has not yet commented directly, but it had previously maintained that its candidate selection procedures are thorough and follow internal rules. Now, in a major turn of events, the Election Commission has ordered fresh polling in the Falta Assembly constituency of West Bengal's South 24 Parganas district on 21st of May. The ECR has cited severe electoral offences as a reason for the re-polling to take place. Fresh polls has been ordered across states in the seat. The ECR says that there was a subversion of the democratic process during the polling. Protesters, in fact, this while protesting seats, and this is on Saturday with local leaders of the TMC were threatening them. Meanwhile, repolling took place in 15 booths in West Bengal on Saturday, and they saw a massive turnout. Voter participation touched nearly 90% in all polling stations. Voting was held at its 15 booths in two assembly constituencies in West Bengal's South 24 Parganas district after the Election Commission ordered repolls following reports of electoral practices. The repolls were ordered in 11 polling stations of the Magra Hat Paschim Assembly constituency and 4 in Diamond Harbour 2. At a whopping 86.11 voter turnout was recorded in Magra Hat Paschim, while Diamond Harbour saw 87.6 polling till 5 p.m. Voters turned up amid heavy rain and were seen queuing up outside a polling station in South 24 Pargana district and cited security disturbances were in place in both the polling stations. The Election Commission of India also deployed 165 additional counting and 77 police observers across the state to strengthen security and oversee law and order situation. A CRPF armoured vehicle was also deployed in the area to maintain security. Assembly elections in the state were held in two phases on 23rd and 29th respectively. Counting of votes will take place on May 4th.

0: Well, Zee Media and Vyond just hosted the Global Innovation and Leadership Summit in Colombo. The forum brought together senior political leaders, ministers, diplomats and business figures from India and Sri Lanka on one stage. Sri Lanka's opposition leader, Sajit Premadasa, was one of the leaders who gave an address at the summit and emphasized the shared culture and the bedrock of the ties between India and Sri Lanka. At the summit, Premadasa took the opportunity to reiterate Sri Lanka's unequivocal support for India's bid to secure a permanent seat at the UNSC.
1: We believe in nurturing a special strategic relationship with India, one that is built on deep-rooted historical and cultural connections, and one that forms the fundamental bedrock of our foreign policy. It is precisely because of this unshakable bond that I have consistently and vocally supported India's long-pending bid for a permanent seat in the United Nations Security Council.
0: Also at the summit, Hanif Yusuf, Sri Lanka's special envoy to President for Foreign Investment, spoke about the strategic ties between New Delhi and Colombo. He spoke at length about shared values and even pitched Sri Lanka as a trade hub for India. Hanif Yusuf called on to both the nations to chart their growth stories together.
2: India will rise. India is already rising. The real question is, who will rise with India? And I believe Sri Lanka can. Not as a bystander, not as a dependent, but as a trusted partner. Sri Lanka can become for India what the best partnerships in the world always become. An extension of strength, a place to think, a place to build, a place to test, a place to refine, a place to scale.
0: Also, the Indian High Commissioner to Sri Lanka, Santosh Jha, delivered an address and highlighted the immense trade potential that both the countries have. He means no words when he highlighted the space for development, especially in terms of infrastructure. He called on to the countries to bridge the gap between the two, and not just figuratively, but by bridges, sea links and even pipelines as well. Here's an excerpt.
3: The distance between Colombo and Chennai by 800 kilometers, but the distance between Rameshwaram and Thalaimannar, the closest points of our two countries, is about 30 kilometers. 30 kilometers only. And yet there is no direct road, no railway, no ferry service that runs on scale. No energy grid connection, no pipeline. It is frankly an anomaly. It is as if two neighboring rooms are connected only through a corridor outside, even when there is a door that can be built between the two rooms, right in the shared walls of the two rooms.
0: In a kingdom where alcohol has been banned for over seven decades, a rare experiment in liberalization is now facing an unexpected test. Well, Saudi Arabia's only official alcohol store, which is located in Riyadh's diplomatic enclave, has now run dry on supplies from beer and wine to even premium spirits. The shortage, according to visitors and diplomats, is being driven by disruptions linked to the ongoing Iran war, which has delayed shipments from regional suppliers like Bahrain and United Arab Emirates. The store, which opened in 2024, was designed as a highly restricted outlet, catering first to non-Muslim diplomats and later expanded to select foreign residents. But today its shelves are largely empty. Diplomats report a complete lack of white wine and only a handful of expensive reds, remaining with what they describe as random beer stock arriving in patches. The impact is already visible on the ground, with long queues outside the discreet store Foreign residents are leaving work midday to secure supplies, and frustrations are only piling over. And this, while there are also reports of altercations. This single outlet, though low profile, is symbolic of a much larger shift under Crown Prince as Saudi Arabia attempts to balance its conservative roots with its global ambitions. Officially, the kingdom's 1952 blanket ban on alcohol remains in force, but in practice, this limited opening was meant to signal a move which is more expat-friendly Saudi Arabia. For now, that signal is running low on stock and high on pressure, and plans to expand this model with more stores in Jeddah and Eastern Province appear to be on hold. And for now, we head into a very short break. News and updates to continue. You're watching Beyond World is One. Stay tuned.
4: Where darkness hides behind every corner. Where the truth is stranger than fiction. A show that dives deep into the stories which shock and mystify. The victims, the accused, and the sinister float. Prime Crime is your front row seat to darkness.
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8: 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Wildfires. Droughts. And melting glaciers. 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
11: From the
4: Where darkness hides behind every corner. Where the truth is stranger than fiction. A show that dives deep into the stories which shock and mystify. The victims, the accused, and the sinister plot. Prime Crime is your front row seat to darkness. We on India's Global Voice. 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

0: Welcome back. Thanks for staying with us. You're watching Beyond World. It's one. I'm Jyotsna Kumar. Let's begin with the headlines.
1: If they misbehave, if they do something bad, but right now, we'll see. But, you know, it's a possibility that could happen, said Lon.
2: Couldn't be prouder.
0: U.S. President Donald Trump tells reporters that there is the possibility U.S. could restart strikes on Iran. This as the president said he would soon review the latest peace proposal from Iran, but cast doubt on its prospects. Iran targets U.S. President Donald Trump for saying U.S. acted like pirates on seizure of Iranian vessels. Iranian Foreign Ministry calls it direct and damning admission of the criminal nature of U.S. actions.
3: Why is the U.S. removing troops from Germany?
1: We're going to cut way down, and we're cutting a lot further than 5,000. Thank you very much.
0: President Donald Trump says U.S. will cut way down on the number of American troops stationed in Germany. Now, there are reportedly over 36,000 active duty American troops in the country.
4: Winning it.
0: White House shares a video of President Trump saying winning for over 1 hour. Well, caption says, can't stop, won't stop.
4: Winning it.
0: Cole Thomas Allen, the man accused of attempting to assassinate President Donald Trump last weekend, requests a judge to remove him from suicide precautions while in jail.

0: Taiwan's President Lai Ching-te arrives in Eswatini, the island's only diplomatic ally in Africa, after an earlier trip was cancelled when several countries pulled permits amid Chinese objections. The Election Commission has ordered re-polling in the Falta Assembly constituency of West Bengal. Polling is scheduled for 21st of May and the results will be announced on 24th of May. OPEC Plus delegates provisionally agrees to raise June oil output by about 188,000 barrels per day, led by Saudi Arabia and Russia. The deal is to be finalized in a virtual meeting, reflects continued modest supply increases despite market uncertainty. Now, President Donald Trump says he will soon review a new plan from Iran to end the war, but has already cast doubts on its prospects. The U.S. president also told reporters that there is a possibility the United States could restart strikes on Iran. In a Truth Social post, Trump said he would review the plan, but added that he cannot imagine it would be acceptable. He went on to say that Iran has not yet paid a big enough price for what it has done to humanity and the world over the last 47 years. Now, later talking to reporters in Florida, he did not deny the possibility of future strikes on Iran, but declined to specify what could trigger new military action.
1: That's if we could please start military strikes on targets.
2: Well, I don't want to say that. I mean, I can't tell that to a reporter. If they misbehave, if they do something bad, but right now, we'll see. But, you know, it's a possibility that could happen, said
0: Lott. U.S. and Israel in late February has been on hold since April 8th, with one failed round of peace talks held in Pakistan. Iran has now submitted a 14-point response to a 9-point U.S. proposal. Iran's Tasnim news agency reported that the proposal was submitted through Pakistan. The plan calls for ending the war on all fronts, including Lebanon. It addresses issues such as guarantees against military aggression and the withdrawal of U.S. military forces from the region surrounding Iran. It also includes the release of frozen Iranian assets, removal of sanctions, and calls for a new mechanism for the Strait of Hormuz. Tasnim reported that the U.S. had proposed a 2-month ceasefire, but Iran believes the issues should be resolved within 30 days, with negotiations focused on ending the war rather than extending a ceasefire. Iran's Deputy Foreign Minister Kazem Gharibabdi said the proposal at a permanent end to the war, adding that the ball is now in the U.S. court to choose between diplomacy and continued confrontation. Hours after President Donald Trump likened the U.S. Navy seizure of Iranian oil cargo to pirates, Iran has hit back, saying the comments are an admission of the criminal nature of American actions. In a post on X, Ismail Baghieh, the spokesperson of Iranian Foreign Ministry, has said Trump's comments were not a mere verbal slip, but a direct and damning admission. He called on the international community to firmly reject normalization of blatant violation of international law. The comments while describing the seizure by U.S. forces of a ship a few days ago.
3: And land on top of it, and we took over the ship. We took over the cargo, took over the oil. It's a very profitable business. Who would have thought we were doing that? We're like pirates. We're sort of like pirates.
0: Now, the U.S. announced a blockade of Iranian ports last month after peace talks in Pakistan failed to achieve a breakthrough. And according to the U.S. Central Command, it has redirected 45 vessels to ensure compliance with its blockade so far. Meanwhile, Iran has vowed to maintain its chokehold on the strait as long as Washington continues its blockade of its ports. Now, a major shift in transatlantic security is underway. The United States is pulling back thousands of troops from Germany, triggering fresh concerns across Europe. Now, the move comes amid a sharp political rift over the Iran war, trade tensions, and NATO's future role. Here's a full story in our next report. Take a look.
4: NATO is now holding consultations with the United States after Washington announced plans to withdraw around 5,000 troops from Germany, a key hub for military operations in Europe. The United States Department of Defense says the withdrawal will be completed over the next 6 to 12 months, calling it part of a broader review of its military posture in Europe. But the timing is hard to ignore. The decision comes rift between U.S.

0: others talking about. At the same time, trade tensions are escalating.
1: The Americans clearly have no strategy. And the problem with conflicts like this is always that you don't just have to go in, you also have to get out again. We saw that all too painfully in Afghanistan for 20 years. We saw it in Iraq. So this whole affair is, as I said, ill-considered, to say the least.
0: Trump has announced a 25% tariff on European cars and trucks, a move that could hit Germany's auto giants hard and further strain economic ties. News person Alison Hart says the alliance is working to understand the details of the drawdown, but emphasized that Europe must now invest more in its own defense. Germany, for its part, says the move was expected. Defense Minister Boris Pistorius acknowledged that the US has long signaled a shift, adding that Europe must take greater responsibility for its security. Still, the numbers are significant. Over 36,000 US troops are currently stationed in Germany, making it Washington's largest military footprint in Europe. And the signal from the White House is clear. Trump has openly questioned why the US should continue defending Europe, even suggesting troop cuts in countries like Italy and Spain.
2: Italy has not been of any help to us, and Spain has been horrible, absolutely horrible. You know, it's NATO. It's not even the fact that they're bad. It's one thing if they said nicely, or if they said, okay, we'll help, but the help's a little slow. But the level, and we helped them with Ukraine. You know, they made a mess out of Ukraine, a total mess. And we helped them with Ukraine. Ukraine has nothing to do, you know, we're an ocean apart. It has to do with them. It's like for them, it's their front door.
0: Germany says Berlin is prepared for reductions, but insists key US assets like the Ramstein Air Base remain critical for both sides. All of this comes against the backdrop of an uncertain security landscape, from the Iran conflict to the war in Ukraine, where Europe continues to depend heavily on US support. Bureau Report, Vion Valdesma.
3: Now, the governor of Mexico's Sinaloa state, Ruben Rocha, announced he would step down days after the U.S. accused of maintaining ties with a cartel. In a major escalation of U.S. pressure on Mexico, the U.S. has announced it charged Rocha and other ruling party officials for alleged links with a powerful Sinaloa cartel. While Rocha said he was fired from the job, he said the allegations against him were false and ill-intended.
4: The accusations made against me are false and malicious. I can look my people and my family in the eye because I have not betrayed them, and I never, never will. I will prove that firmly when the justice institutions of our country require it.
3: Rocha belongs to the ruling party, Morena Party. U.S. accuses him and other Morena officials of conspiring with leaders of the Sinaloa cartel to import massive quantities of narcotics into the U.S. in exchange for political support and bribes. It has put Mexican President Claudia Sheinbaum under serious political pressure. In a strong response, Sheinbaum has warned that the presence of U.S. officials at an anti-narcotics operation in the northern state of Chihuahua must remain and should not be repeated. The Mexican president said Mexico and the U.S. had been working under an understanding based on coordination and respect for each country's sovereignty.
5: In the statement to the government of the United States, what we essentially say is that we are working in very good coordination based on the understanding we reached with respect for the sovereignty of both countries, and they agree with that understanding. So what we told them is that the federal government was not aware of the involvement of these people, and we hope this was an exceptional case.
3: Sheinbaum said that the bilateral relationship had produced results for both countries and should not be undermined, while adding that the state and local authorities must comply with the Constitution and the law. The involvement of the U.S. officials came to light after two of them and two Mexican officials in a car crash

on April 19th, following an operation in Chihuahua. In a major relief for the China-Pakistan Economic Corridor, Chinese company Hangeng Group has reversed its decision to shut down factory operations in both Pakistan and China. It will now restart work at its Gwadar facility. The firm announced this decision on the social media platform X, thanking the Pakistani government for its intervention. Operations are set to resume after Federal Minister Ahsan Iqbal stepped in and pledged to address the export clearance and regulatory issues that had disrupted the business. The company had earlier halted operations due to nearly 3 months of losses, a claim that export approvals from China customs stayed blocked, and these endless delays made business impossible. Now, amid this, the group said it racked up heavy losses from wages, contract penalties, and port demurrage fees. Now, the firm further said that it had been in contact with authorities for several months, but saw no progress. And ultimately, it was compelled to take the drastic step. The shutdown was viewed as another setback for the CPEC-related projects. The round comes just ahead of Pakistan Prime Minister Shehbaz Sharif's expected visit to China. Sharif is likely to head Beijing later this month for a business-to-business investment forum.

0: And India's High Commissioner Tushar Santosh has called for deeper physical connectivity between the possibility of direct road links. Speaking at the Global Innovation and Leadership Summit hosted by Zee Media and WEON in Colombo, Jha highlighted the immense trade potential of both the countries. Listen to this.
1: For more than a decade, Sri Lanka has enjoyed a trade surplus with India if we just calculate only the FTA-enabled trade. The trajectory of Sri Lankan exports to India is also growing steadily. India is now the second largest export market for Sri Lanka, demonstrating how an FTA can enable an economy of 22 million people to effectively leverage an economy of 1.4 billion people. And yet, by common acknowledgement from both sides, there is much more to be done. Most of all, an upgrade to our FTA into a modern framework that does full potential of our bilateral economic partnership.
0: Now, Jha spoke about the regional cooperation between the two nations and mentioned how India helped Sri Lanka as it bounced back from its economic crisis.
1: Sri Lanka's recovery from the 2022 economic crisis has been remarkable. I say this with genuine admiration. The resilience of this country, the determination of its people, has been extraordinary to witness. India was proud to stand with Sri Lanka through that period, with credit lines, with fuel, food, medicine and fertilizers, with the kind of unconditional support that neighbors provide in a crisis. We have always stood by Sri Lanka in times of crisis.
0: And Jha also spoke about the room for improvement in elevating bilateral trade. He suggested bridging trade gaps. Listen to this.
1: The distance between Colombo and Chennai by sea is roughly 300 kilometers. But the distance between Rameshwaram and Thalaimannar, the closest points of our two countries, is about 30 kilometers. 30 kilometers only. And yet, there is no direct road, no railway, no ferry service that runs on scale, no energy grid connection, no pipeline. It is frankly an anomaly. It is as if two neighboring rooms are connected only through a corridor outside, even when there is a door that can be built between the two rooms, right in the shared walls of the two rooms.
0: All right, shifting our focus, a weeks-long rescue mission in European waters.

has finally ended with Timmy, a stranded humpback whale, has been released into the North Sea after a complex operation guided it out of the shallow Baltic Sea. The whale, first seen near the German port city of Wismar in March, had reputedly become trapped in shallow waters, showing signs of distress and deteriorating health. As efforts to steer it back to deeper seas failed, a privately funded rescue plan took shape, involving lifting the animal into a water-filled barge and towing it towards open waters. After weeks of preparation and debate, the whale was finally released near the coast of Skagen, where it surfaced briefly before swimming away. Experts say the whale may have strayed into the Baltic while chasing prey or during migration. A risky detour into low salinity waters can damage skin and disorient ocean species. The operation drew intense global attention, with live streams tracking every development and activists staging protests demanding intervention. Scientists warned the stress of transport could worsen the whale's condition, while the veterinarians involved in the mission deemed it strong enough to survive the journey. A tracking device has now been attached to monitor whether it successfully navigates towards the Atlantic. Now, a DNA test in London has brought to light a rare genetic anomaly. It revealed that a set of twins, Lavinia and Michelle Osborne, were born minutes apart to the same mother but different fathers. Now, Lavinia Osborne took a DNA test in 2022. She said it was because something about her bond with her twin sister Michelle Osborne always felt off to her. Well, her test results revealed that they were non-identical twins who have different biological fathers. Yet they grew in the same womb at the same time. Now, this is because of a super rare biological phenomena known as heteropaternal superfecundation. It occurs when a woman releases multiple eggs in a single menstrual cycle, and each egg is fertilized by sperm from different men. The embryos then continue to develop successfully during the same pregnancy. But globally, only about 20 such cases have ever been documented. And in the UK, Lavinia and Michelle are the only known instance of this phenomena. The twin sisters, who are now 49 years old, say that they had a relatively difficult childhood. They grew in the absence of a paternal figure, and their mother also distanced herself from them. They spent their life shuttling between different guardians and foster homes, and later traced their biological fathers and families and now reside in South London. And after a decades-long hiatus, Beyoncé is officially returning to fashion's biggest night as a co-chair of the upcoming 2026 Met Gala costume art on May 4th. Before she reclaims the iconic steps of the Metropolitan Museum of Art, it's a perfect time to look back at the fashion evolution that defined her Met Gala legacy. She has also only made seven appearances, and she first arrived in 2008 for the superheroes theme, wearing an Armani Privé gown. In 2011, she returned in a striking black and gold Emilio Pucci mermaid gown that was so tight, Jay-Z had to help carry her up the stairs. Well, this set the stage for her iconic Givenchy era, where she collaborated exclusively with Riccardo Tisci from 2012 to 2016. During this run, she brought the drama with a purple feather in 2012 and leaned into mysterious dark elegance in 2014 with a beaded plunging black gown and matching vest. An internet-breaking moment arrived in 2015, where she practically pioneered the new dress trend. For her latest appearance, or last appearance rather, she leaned into a futuristic

Now, hundreds of people gathered at Ipong Seoul's Han River to take part in a unique power nap contest organized by the Seoul Metropolitan Government. And now in its third year, the competition invited exhausted residents to compete for the deepest and most peaceful sleep. We leave you with this report. Do stay tuned. News and updates will follow on the other side. You're watching Beyond World is One. Do stay tuned.

0: I've heard that people's sleep quality keeps getting worse. On the other hand, a power nap, a quick daytime nap, can help you bounce back fast. That idea inspired us. Participants will nap for about an hour and a half, and we organized this event with the hope that they could recharge during that time.
1: Where darkness hides behind every corner. Where the truth is stranger than fiction. A show that dives deep into the stories which shock and mystify the victims, the accused, and the sinister plot. Crime Crime is your front row seat to darkness. Get the latest updates.
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1: From the bustling trading floors of Wall Street to the vibrant exchanges of Asian stock markets, WEON breaks it down for you to make sense of what's happening. 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
1: Where darkness hides behind every corner. Where the truth is stranger than fiction. A show that dives deep into the stories which shock and mystify. The victims, the accused, and the sinister plot. Crime is your front row seat.

0: Welcome back. I'm Samiksha Srivastava, tracking all the big stories over the next half an hour. First up, the headlines.
1: If they misbehave, if they do something bad, but right now, we'll see. But it's a possibility that could happen, said one.
2: Couldn't be prouder.
0: U.S. President Donald Trump tells reporters that there is the possibility U.S. could restart strikes on Iran. This, as the president said, he would soon review the latest peace proposal from Iran, but cast aspersions across prospects.

0: Iran targets President Trump for saying...
1: Why is the U.S. removing troops from Syria?
2: We're going to cut way down, and we're cutting a lot further than 5,000. Thank you very much.
0: President Trump says U.S. will cut way down on the number of American troops stationed in Germany. There are reportedly over 26,000 active duty American troops in the country.
3: Winning it.
0: White House shares a video of President Donald Trump saying winning for over 1 hour. Caption says, cannot stop, will not stop. Thomas Allen, the man accused of attempting to assassinate President Donald Trump last weekend, requests a judge to remove him from suicide precautions while in jail.

Taiwan's President Lai Ching-te arrives in Eswatini, the island's only diplomatic ally in Africa, after an earlier trip was cancelled when several countries revoked over flight permits amid Chinese objections. Around 25 to 30 people rescued after floating hotels were damaged by a severe storm in Uttarakhand's Tihri Garhwal district. Farmers, fishermen and bakers take to the streets of Paris to protest against rising energy costs. Several trade collectives organized in the protest in front of the Dome of Lezen Wallet.

by about 188,000 barrels per day, led by Saudi Arabia and Russia, the deal to be finalized in a virtual meet that reflects continued modest supply increases despite market uncertainty.

0: And we begin for the latest statement coming in from President Donald Trump, who says that he will soon review a new plan from Iran to end the war, but has already cast doubt on its prospects. In fact, the U.S. president also told reporters that there is a possibility that United States could restart strikes on Iran. It was in a Truth Social post that the U.S. president said that he would review the plan put forth by Iran, but added that he cannot imagine it would be acceptable. Trump went on to say that Iran has not yet paid a big enough price for what it has done to humanity and world over the last 47 years. Later, speaking to reporters in Florida, Trump did not deny the possibility of future strikes in Iran, but declared what could trigger new military action.
1: That's if we could please start military strikes on targets.
2: Well, I don't want to say that. I mean, I can't tell that to a reporter. If they misbehave, if they do something bad, but right now, we'll see. But, you know, it's a possibility that could happen, said Lott.
0: The war launched by the U.S. and Israel in late February has been on hold since 8th of April, with one failed round of peace talks held in Pakistan. Iran has now submitted a 14-point response to a 9-point U.S. proposal. Iran's Tasnim news agency has reported that the proposal was submitted by Pakistan. The plan calls for ending the war on all fronts, including Lebanon, and addresses issues such as guarantees against military aggression and the withdrawal of U.S. military forces from the region surrounding Iran. It also includes Iranian assets, removal of sanctions, and calls for a new mechanism on the Strait of Hormuz. The news agency reported that U.S. had proposed a 2-month ceasefire, but Iran believes the issue should be resolved within 30 days, with negotiations focused on ending the war rather than extending a ceasefire. Iran's deputy foreign minister has said that the proposal is aimed at putting an end to the war, adding that the ball is now in U.S. court to choose between diplomacy and continued confrontation.
3: And monopolizing the narrative by controlling the propaganda atmosphere. Regrettably, Mr. President, Iran's adversaries have long sought a pretext to...
0: Well, as the battle to control the Strait of Hormuz continues, United States has issued a warning to shipping companies, saying that they could face sanctions for making payments to Iran to safely pass through the Strait of Hormuz. Notably, about a fifth of the world's trade in oil and natural gas typically passed through this strait that was effectively blocked by Iran on 7th of March. Tehran then formalized the closure, barring vessels from what it called hostile nations. This included the US, Israel and its allies. At first, Iran imposed complete closure and threatened to attack ships that breached it. Second phase began on 9th of March, when President Donald Trump claimed that the strait was open, though it remained firmly under Iranian control. Days later, it was on 15th of March, Iran introduced a toll system for ships passing through the strait, charging up to $2 million per vessel. It, however, offered exemptions to certain countries, which included India, China ships coming to and going from the Iranian ports. In April, Iran announced the reopening of the strait, linking it to a separate 10-day Israel-Lebanon truce. However, on 18th of April, Tehran reversed course and cited the ongoing U.S. naval blockade. Earlier in the day, U.S. President Donald Trump slammed Iran's blockade and toll fees, calling it cash-starved, and even claimed that Iran is losing up to $500 million per day. The closure led to global oil prices. Around 20% of global LNG supply has been affected, rising up to 84% in Europe and over 100% in Asia. Global LNG prices are now hovering somewhere between $21 to $22. The spat further escalated, with the IRGC seizing two vessels for what it called maritime violations,

identified as MSC Francesca and the Epame Mondis were detained for operating without the required authorization and for manipulating navigation systems. A war launched, fought, and then, in the words of President Donald Trump, terminated. That is what Trump told the U.S. Congress, saying that the U.S. hostilities with Iran have now been terminated amidst the ongoing ceasefire. In fact, Trump even argued that he is not required to meet any deadline for congressional approval to continue the ongoing war. But the contradiction is clear. There is still no final peace agreement, no formal treaty has been signed, and in the waters around Iran, hostilities do not look like an ending at all. Our next story tells you more.

0: Has the U.S. war on Iran really been terminated, or is it just entering a new phase? U.S. President Donald Trump told the Congress that hostilities with Iran have terminated under the ongoing ceasefire agreement, but Trump's declaration comes without the finality of peace. On Capitol Hill and in international law debates, the answer remains unclear. U.S. War Powers Act of 1973, the president must seek congressional authorization within 60 days of a military action or end hostilities. Under U.S. law, the military act, if not authorized, must be brought to an end after the 60-day window expires. Now, U.S. lawmakers are divided, with some claiming the deadline has expired and others arguing the ceasefire pauses the clock on the legal requirements. Trump has defended his position, arguing he is not at the deadline due to the ceasefire holding between both sides. And yet, despite his use of the word terminated, the military reality on the ground and at sea tells a different story. A U.S. naval blockade targeting Iranian ports remains active, with multiple vessels linked to Tehran being intercepted or redirected in international waters. At the same time, Iran has continued to exert pressure over the Strait of Hormuz, a waterway critical to the global energy trade. Nearly all foreign shipping through the strait has been restricted, with only select vessels allowed to transit after obtaining permission from Iran. Meanwhile, according to the US Central Command, it has redirected 45 vessels this week to ensure compliance with its blockade. The Pentagon officials say the measure will continue as long as necessary. Trump, while he was praising the U.S. Navy, said that they were acting like pirates.
1: We took over the ship. We took over the cargo, took over the oil. It's a very profitable business. Who would have thought we were doing that? We're like pirates. We're sort of like pirates.
0: Iran has responded with a warning, saying it will maintain restrictions on the Strait of Hormuz as long as the U.S. pressure continues. Behind closed doors, diplomatic channels are still active, but both sides seemingly remain reluctant. Trump has said that he is not satisfied with Iran's latest proposal to end the war. According to Iranian state media, Tehran delivered a draft proposal to Pakistan, which is playing the role of mediator. But Iran's foreign ministry has cautioned against expecting quick results.
2: In fact, we can't even say the issue of trust in relations between Iran and the United States. The problem with the American side is that it has always expected to impose its maximum demands during negotiations and throughout the entire diplomatic process, pushing the other side to accept them.
0: There is no final peace deal yet, no formal agreement, and no clear endpoint to the confrontation. So, when Trump says the war is terminated, what does that really mean? Because in the Strait of Hormuz, amid the blockade pressure and the seized vessels, and with the deal still unsigned, the war does not look like it has ended. Bureau Report, WEON. World is One.
3: The government of Mexico's Sinaloa state, Ruben Rocha, has announced that he would step down, which comes days after the U.S. accused him of maintaining ties with a cartel. In a major effort of U.S. pressure on Mexico, the U.S. has announced it charged Rocha and other ruling

0: party officials for alleged links with the powerful Sinaloa cartel. While Rocha said that he would temporarily step aside from the job, he said that the allegations against him were false and ill-intended.
1: The accusations made against me are false and malicious. I can look my people and my family in the eye because I have not betrayed them, and I never, never will. I will prove that firmly when the justice institutions of our country require it.
0: Rocha belongs to the ruling Morena party. U.S. accuses him and other Morena officials of conspiring with leaders of the cartel to import massive quantities of narcotics into the U.S. in exchange for political support and bribes. It has even put Mexican President Claudia Sheinbaum under serious political pressure. In a strong response, he has warned that the presence of U.S. officials at an anti-narcotics operation in the northern state of Chihuahua must remain an exception and should not be repeated. The Mexican president said that Mexico and the U.S. have been working under an understanding which is based on coordination and respect for each country's sovereignty.
2: In the statement to the ambassador and the government of the United States, what we essentially say is that we are working in very good coordination based on the understanding we reached with respect for the sovereignty of both countries, and they agree with that understanding. So what we told them is that the federal government
0: should not be undermined, while adding that the state and local authorities must comply with the Constitution and the law. The involvement of the U.S. officials came to light after two of them

0: came to light after two of them and two Mexican officials were killed in a car crash on 19th of April following an operation in the region. Taiwan's President Lai Ching-te has arrived in the African country of Eswatini after an earlier trip was cancelled as several countries revoked overflight permits, and that was due to pressure from China. The Eswatini government has drawn flak from Beijing, which suggested not to pull chestnuts out of fire. In a post on his social media, Lai said that he arrived in Eswatini on a trip not previously announced by either government. Lai revealed that the trip was a result of secret arrangements by the diplomatic and national security teams. He added that the trip will contribute to deeper friendship between Taiwan and Eswatini. 2 weeks, as Taiwan presidential office spokesman, in a handout video that was postponed due to unfounded external factors, Taiwan is still committed to engage with the world.
1: At the sincere invitation of King Mswati III of Eswatini, President Lai Ching-te has smoothly arrived in Eswatini to begin a state visit. Although the trip was initially delayed due to unfounded external factors, none of this has deterred Taiwan's determination to engage with the world. The visit was planned in accordance with three principles: national dignity, flight safety, and international norms, to ensure the entire trip could be carried out and concluded smoothly.
0: The Taiwanese president also took aim at Beijing and said that his country will never be deterred by external pressures and shall continue to engage with the world no matter the challenges. They had postponed a visit to attend the 40th anniversary of Eswatini's king session with Taiwan, saying that Seychelles, Mauritius and Madagascar had unilaterally revoked flight permits for Lai's aircraft to cross airspace because of Chinese pressure. It was also the first time a Taiwan president had cancelled

0: canceled an entire foreign trip due to denial of airspace access, representing what appeared to be a new Chinese strategy to curb the island's international engagement. Meanwhile, spokesperson of China's Ministry of Foreign Affairs has issued a statement, and that was issued shortly after Taiwanese president announced his arrival in Eswatini. That Lai was performing a laughable stunt in front of the world and referred to him as being smuggled out of Taiwan. It was in 2023 that then Taiwanese Eswatini, the small landlocked nation with about 1.2 million, Eswatini became the only African country from tariff-free access to China's market because of its ties to Taiwan. On Friday, Taiwan's government expressed concerns after Chinese foreign minister told U.S. Secretary of State in a phone call that Taiwan is the biggest risk when it comes to relations between Beijing and Washington. Shifting focus to the UK, where public anger has been marked after Prime Minister Keir Starmer's niece, Elle Sandover, was chosen to stand in local elections in South London. Sandover has been selected as Labour Party's council candidate for Bensham Manor, which is regarded as one of Labour Party's most winnable seats. However, grassroots activists say that they were shut out of the selection process and claim that Sandover has been parachuted into a safe Labour seat because of a famous uncle. Local members say that this has even led to questions over transparency and fairness within the Labour Party. The row has been exacerbated by the removal of several sitting councillors before candidate selection began. Sandover is a daughter of Katie Swabe, one of Starmer's three siblings and the twin sister of Nick Starmer, and was selected as a candidate last year after working as a parliamentary intern. Although there is no allegation of wrongdoing against Sandover, her family connections to Prime Minister Keir Starmer, who is also the Labour Party leader, have drawn scrutiny in recent days. The Labour Party has not yet commented directly, but it had previously maintained that its candidate selection procedures are thorough and follow internal rules. In news from the world of business, Spirit Airlines has ceased operations, becoming the first major airline casualty linked to the ongoing Iran war.
1: This morning at 3 a.m., Spirit Airlines ceased operations. So what that means is Spirit does not have airplanes in the air flying as of this morning. Also, their call centers are closed and they don't have staff at ticket counters. So if you have a flight scheduled with Spirit Airlines, don't show up at the airport. There will be no one here to assist you. What Spirit Airlines is now going to do is go through an orderly liquidation process. We'll see how that develops over the course of the next several days.
0: The low-cost carrier failed to secure emergency funding as jet fuel prices surged, nearly doubling over the past 2 months. All flights have been stranded across key hubs like Orlando and Las Vegas. The shutdown is even expected to impact thousands of jobs and disrupt budget travel across the U.S. The government and major carriers have now stepped in to cap fares and accommodate affected passengers. Even as the crisis unfolded, the U.S. government has been restrained on industry-wide bailouts. Budget airlines had sought a $2.5 billion liquidity pool, and that is to offset rising fuel costs, proposing equity-linked support. However, Transportation Secretary has made it absolutely clear that a bailout is not necessary at this stage, urging airlines to tap private markets instead.
1: Now, you've heard that other airlines have talked about requesting a $2.5 billion bailout. I am in continual contact, and my team is in contact with all the CEOs of the airlines. I would say that at this point, I don't think it's necessary. They do have access to capital. If they want to come to the U.S. government, we would be a lender of last resort. If they can find dollars in the private markets, I think that's better for them.
0: At the heart of the crisis is a sharp spike in energy prices triggered by the Iran conflict, which has disrupted flows through the Strait of Hormuz. This has significantly increased operating costs for airlines, particularly low-cost carriers that rely on thin margins. With other carriers also under pressure, the sector now faces a critical test, and that is whether it can absorb rising costs without government support.

or pass them on to consumers through higher fares. What if one of the greatest playwrights in history got a second act, this time with a little help from technology? Well, a brand new play inspired by Molière is all set to premiere. It's been written with the help of artificial intelligence. The project called Molière Ex Machina has been in works since 2023. Using the French-developed Mistral AI, creators trained the system on Molière's plays, writings and historical texts, and that is to recreate his signature wit. The story follows Gironde, a naive man who gets tricked by a fake astrologer trying to manipulate his daughter's marriage. The idea came from clues in Molière's own work, where astrology often appeared as a tool for deception. Researchers believe that this could have been a theme in what would have explored further. The script wasn't just generated once. AI produced multiple versions of each scene, which were then carefully edited and refined by scholars and language experts to keep it authentic. Costumes have a historical touch. Designs were inspired by original sketches from Henri Gizet, one of Molière's collaborators. These were recreated using traditional techniques with detailed hand stitching to match the era. The play will now take the stage at the Royal Opera inside the Palace of Versailles, a venue deeply connected to Louis XIV, who once supported Molière himself. It's a rare blend of history and technology, bringing a centuries-old voice back to life for a modern audience. And with that, it's a wrap on this edition of our broadcast. News and updates to continue. You're watching Beyond World is One. Stay tuned.

0: 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Wildfires, droughts, and melting glaciers. Can we reverse the damage? Explore the harrowing effects of climate change. It's a wake-up call, global emergency. Climate Tracker on WEON World is One.
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2: 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Where the truth is stranger than fiction. A show that dives deep into the stories which shock and mystify. The victims, the accused, and the sinister float. Prime Crime is your front row seat to darkness.
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2: In-depth coverage of global issues broken down into facts, figures, and simple words. 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Watch WEON Wide Angle at these times on WEON. World is One. From the bustling trading floors of Wall Street to the vibrant exchanges of Asian stock markets, WEON breaks it down for you to make sense of what's happening.

Welcome, Matt. Thanks for staying with us. You're watching Beyond Waters. One, I'm Jyotsna Kumar. Let's begin with the headlines. Iran submits 14-point response to the U.S. proposal to end the war. Key points of the plan include a demand to end the war within 30 days, guarantees against future military aggression, withdrawal of U.S. forces from the region, and new mechanism governing the Strait of Hormuz.

0: Why is the U.S. removing troops from Germany?
1: We're going to cut way down, and we're cutting a lot further than 5,000. Thank you very much.
2: President Trump says U.S. will cut way down on the number of American troops stationed in Germany. But chairs of Senate and House Armed Services Committee say troops should not be moved from Europe.

0: Waitoa shares a video of President Trump saying winning for over 1 hour. Caption says, can't stop, won't stop.
1: Winning it, winning it, winning it, winning it, winning it, winning it, winning it.

Cole Thomas Allen, the man accused of attempting to assassinate President Donald Trump last weekend, requests a judge to remove him from suicide precautions while in jail.

0: You told me about the concept of the deal. They're going to give me the exact wording now. Yeah.
1: U.S. President Donald Trump says he is waiting for exact wording to review a deal proposed by Iran, but adds that he could not imagine the proposals would be acceptable. Taiwan's President Lai Ching-te arrives in Eswatini, the island's only diplomatic ally in Africa, after an earlier trip was cancelled when several countries revoked overflight permits amid Chinese objections. Around 25 to 30 people rescued floating hutments were damaged by a severe storm near Uttarakhand's Tehri Garhwal district. Farmers, fishermen and bakers take to the streets of Paris to protest against rising energy costs. Several trade collectives organized a protest in front of the dome of Nizam Valley.

China's Commerce Ministry says it will not comply with U.S. sanctions on several firms accused of buying Iranian oil, calling the measures illegal. Beijing defends ties while Washington continues efforts to curb Tehran's oil revenue.

0: new plan from Iran to end the war, but has already cast doubts on its prospects. The U.S. president also told reporters that there is a possibility that the United States could restart strikes on Iran. In a Truth Social post, Trump said he would review the plan, but added that he cannot imagine a He went on to say that Iran has not yet paid a big enough price for what it has done to humanity and the world over the last 47 years. Now, later talking to reporters in Florida, he did not deny the possibility of future strikes on Iran, but declined to specify what could trigger new military action.
1: That's if we could please start military strikes on targets.
2: Well, I don't want to say that. I mean, I can't tell that to a reporter. If they misbehave, if they do something bad, but right now, we'll see. But you know, it's a possibility that could happen, said Lott.
0: Now, the war launched by U.S. and Israel in late February has been on hold since 8th of April, with one failed round of peace talks held in Pakistan. Iran has now submitted a 14-point response to a 9-point U.S. proposal. Iran's Tasnim news agency reported that the proposal was submitted. Now, the plan calls for ending the war on all fronts, including Lebanon. It addresses issues such as guarantees against military aggression and the withdrawal of U.S. military forces from the region surrounding Iran. It also includes the release of frozen Iranian assets, removal of sanctions, and calls for a new mechanism for the Strait of Hormuz. Tasnim reported that the U.S. had proposed a 2-month ceasefire, but Iran believes the issues should be resolved within 30 days, with negotiations focused on ending the war rather than extending a ceasefire. Iran's Deputy Foreign Minister Gharibabdi said that the proposal is aimed at a permanent end to the war, adding that the ball is now in the U.S. court to choose between diplomacy and continued confrontation. The major shift in transatlantic is underway. The United States is pulling back thousands of troops from Germany, triggering fresh concerns across Europe. Now, the move comes amid a sharp political rift over the Iran war, trade tensions, and NATO's future role. The full story in our next report. Take a look.
3: NATO is now holding consultations with the United States after Washington announced plans to withdraw around 5,000 troops from Germany, a key hub for U.S. military operations in Europe. The United States Department of Defense says the withdrawal will be completed over the next 6 to 12 months, calling it part of a broader review of its military posture in Europe. But the timing is hard to ignore. The decision comes amid a deepening rift between U.S. President Donald Trump and Frederick Mears. After Mears criticized Washington's handling of Iran, and Trump fired back, saying Mears doesn't know what he's talking about. At the same time, trade tensions are escalating.
4: The Americans clearly have no strategy. And the problem with conflicts like this is always that you don't just have to go in. You also have to get out again. We saw that all too painfully in Afghanistan for 20 years. We saw it in Iraq. So this whole affair is, as I said, ill-considered, to say the least.
3: Trump has announced a 25% tariff on European cars and trucks, a move that could hit Germany's auto giants hard and further strain economic ties. NATO bowed down. Emphasized that Europe must now invest more in defense. Germany, for its part, as expected, Defense Minister Boris Pistorius acknowledged that the U.S. has long signaled a shift, adding that Europe must take greater responsibility for its security. Still, the numbers are significant. Over 36,000 U.S. troops are currently stationed in Germany, making it Washington's largest military footprint in Europe. And the signal from the White House is clear. Trump has openly questioned why the U.S. should continue defending Europe, even suggesting troop cuts in countries like Italy and Spain.
2: Italy has not been of any help to us, and Spain has been horrible, absolutely horrible.
5: Here's NATO.

0: It's not even the fact that they're bad. It's one thing if they said nicely, or if they said, okay, we'll help, but the help's a little slow. But the level, and we helped them with Ukraine. You know, they made a mess out of Ukraine, a total mess. And we helped them with Ukraine. Ukraine has nothing to do, you know, we're an ocean apart. It has to do with them. It's like for them, it's their front door.
1: Germany says Berlin is prepared for reductions, but insists key U.S. assets like the Ramstein Air Base remain critical for both sides. All of this comes against the backdrop of an uncertain security landscape, from the Iran conflict to the war in Ukraine, where Europe continues to depend heavily on U.S. support. Bureau Report, Vion Valdesmond.
2: Now, in a major relief for the China-Pakistan Economic Corridor, Chinese company Hangeng Group has reversed its decision to shut down factory operations in both Pakistan and China. It will now restart work at its Gwalior facility. The firm announced the decision on social media platforms, thanking the Pakistani government for its intervention. Operations are set to resume after Federal Minister Hassan Iqbal stepped in and pledged to address the export clearance and regulatory issues that had disrupted the business. The company had earlier halted operations due to nearly 3 months of losses. It claimed that export approvals from China customs stayed blocked, and these endless delays made business impossible. But amid this, the group said it racked up heavy losses from wages, electricity bills, contract penalties, and port demurrage fees. The firm further said that it had been in contact with the authorities for several months but saw no progress, and ultimately it was compelled to take the drastic step. The shutdown was viewed as another setback for CPEC-related projects. This turnaround comes just ahead of Pakistan Prime Minister Shehbaz Sharif's expected visit to China, to Beijing later this month for a business-to-business investment forum. In a major turn of events, the Election Commission has ordered fresh polling in the Falta Assembly constituency of West Bengal, South 24 Paragnas District on May 21st. Now, the ECI has cited severe electoral offences as the reason for the repoll. Fresh polling has been ordered across all 285 polling stations in the Falta seat, and the ECI says there was a subversion of the democratic process during polling. Protests broke out in Falta earlier Saturday, with locals alleging leaders of the TMC were threatening them. Well, meanwhile, repolling took place in 15 booths in West Bengal on Saturday, and they saw a massive turnout. Voter participation touched nearly 90% in all polling stations. Voting was held in two assembly constituencies in West Bengal's South 24 Paragnas district. After the Election Commission ordered repolls following reports of electoral malpractices, the repolls were ordered in 11 polling stations of the Magrahat Paschim Assembly constituency and 4 in Diamond Harbour. Now, whopping 86.11% voter turnout was recorded in Magrahat Paschim, while Diamond Harbour saw 87.6% polling till 5 p.m. The voters turned up amid heavy rain and were seen queuing up outside a polling station in the South 24 Paragnas district. Strong security arrangements were made in both the polling stations. The Election Commission of India has called to strengthen security and oversee law and order. A CRPF was deployed in the area to maintain security. Assembly elections in West Bengal were held in two phases on the 23rd of April and 29th of April, respectively. While counting of the votes will take place on May 4th.

0: Now, Sri Lanka's Special Envoy of President for Foreign Investment, Hanif Yusuf, highlighted the partnership between India and Sri Lanka while delivering his keynote address at the Global Innovation and Leadership Summit in Colombo. Yusuf shared his ideals on the converging growth story of India and Sri Lanka, partners in progress, trade and growth. Listen to what he had to say in this excerpt.
1: India and Sri Lanka.

0: was not written in treaties. They were written in footsteps. In the footsteps of monks carrying the Dhamma. In the footsteps of merchants carrying spice, silk, and stories. In the footsteps of families crossing oceans in search of dignity and opportunity. In footsteps of ideas, faith, languages, and traditions that still shape us today. And this is what makes our relationship unique. India and Sri Lanka are not just neighbors, ladies and gentlemen. We are a civilization partners. India is the world's largest democracy. Sri Lanka is Asia's oldest democracy.
1: Hanif even laid emphasis on the strategic intimacy the two countries position. The two nations' values run hand to India. Sri Lanka doesn't feel different or foreign, is what we had to say on that.
0: India is one of the great engines of the 21st century. Sri Lanka, smaller in size, holds this rare advantage of agility, access, and strategic intimacy. India is scale. Sri Lanka is precision. India is volume. Sri Lanka is velocity. India is the world's greatest growth story. Sri Lanka can become one of its most valuable growth partners. This is not diplomacy. Sri Lanka does not feel foreign. It feels familiar. The food is familiar. The family values are familiar. The emotional grammar is familiar. You do not need to explain ambition here. You do not need to explain family values here. You do not need to explain trust here. Sri Lanka understands India not because we study India. Sri Lanka understands India because in many ways we have grown alongside India.
1: Moving on, in a kingdom where alcohol has been banned for over 7 decades, a rare experiment in control liberalization is now facing an unexpected test. Saudi Arabia's only official alcohol store located in India's diplomatic enclave has run dry on supplies from beer and wine to even premium spirits. The shortage, according to visitors and diplomats, is being driven by disruptions linked to the ongoing Iran war, which has delayed shipments from regional places like Baden and the United Arab Emirates. The store, which opened in 2024, was designed as a highly restricted outlet, catering first to non-Muslim diplomats and to select foreign residents. But today, its shelves are largely empty. Diplomats report a complete lack of white wine and only a handful of expensive reds remaining, with what they describe as random beer stock arriving in patches. The impact is already visible on the ground. Long queues are forming outside the discreet store. Foreign residents are leaving work midday to secure supplies, and frustrations are spilling over with reports of altercations. Now, this single outlet, though low profile, is symbolic of a much larger shift under Crown Prince Mohammed bin Salman as Saudi Arabia attempts to balance its conservative roots with its global ambitions. Officially, the kingdom's 1952 blanket ban on alcohol remains in force, but in practice, this limited opening was meant to signal a more expat-friendly Saudi Arabia. Well, for now, though, that signal is running low on stock and high on pressure, and plans to expand this model with more stores in Jeddah and the Eastern Province appear to be on hold. Now, a weeks-long rescue mission in European waters has finally ended with a success story. Timmy, a stranded humpback whale, has been released into North Sea after a complex operation guided it out of the shallow Baltic Sea. The whale, first seen near the German port city of Wismar, had repeatedly become trapped in shallow waters, showing signs of distress and deteriorating health. As efforts to steer it back to the deeper seas failed, a privately funded rescue plan took shape, involving lifting the animal into a water-filled barge and towing it towards open waters. Well, after weeks of preparation and debate, the whale was finally released near the coast of Skagen, where it surfaced briefly before swimming away. Experts say the whale may have strayed into the Baltic while chasing migrants.

situation. A risky detour into low salinity waters that can damage skin and disorient ocean species. Now, the operation drew intense global attention, with live streams tracking every development and activists staging protests demanding intervention. Scientists warned the stress of transport could worsen the whale's condition, while veterinarians involved in the mission deemed it strong enough to survive the journey. A tracking device has now been attached to monitor whether it successfully navigates towards the Atlantic. Now, a DNA test in London has brought to light a rare genetic anomaly. It revealed that a set of twins, Lavinia and Michelle Osborne, were born minutes apart to the same mother but different fathers. Lavinia Osborne took a DNA test in 2022. She said it was because something about her bond with her sister, Michelle Osborne, always felt off to her. Her test results revealed that they were non-identical twins who have different biological fathers, while yet they grew in the same womb at the same time. Now, this is because of a super rare biological phenomenon known as heteropaternal superfecundation. It occurs when a woman releases multiple eggs in a single menstrual cycle, and each egg is fertilized by sperm from different men. The embryos then continue to develop successfully during the same pregnancy. But globally, only about 20 such cases have ever been documented. And in the UK, Lavinia and Michelle are the only known instance of this phenomena. These twin sisters, who are now 49 years old, say they had a very difficult childhood. They grew in the absence of a paternal figure, and their mother also distanced herself from them. While they spend their lives shuttling between different guardians and foster homes, they later trace their biological father and families and now reside in South London. Now, up to 40,000 partygoers gathered for an illegal rave party at a military site in France defying warnings about the risk of explosions from old ordnance. Now, the gathering comes as the French Parliament considers tightening legislation against unauthorized rave parties. Here's a report. Take a look.

Now, after a decade-long hiatus, Beyoncé is officially returning to fashion's biggest night as a co-chair for the upcoming 2026 Met Gala costume art on May 4th. Before she reclaims the iconic steps to the Metropolitan Museum of Art, it's the perfect time to look back at the fashion evolution that defined her Met Gala legacy. Well, she has only made 7 appearances. She first arrived in 2008 for the superheroes theme wearing an Armani Privé.

0: mysterious dark elegance in 2014 with a beaded plunging black gown and matching veil. Her most internet-breaking moment arrived in 2015, where she practically pioneered the new dress trend. For her latest, their last appearance, she leaned into a futuristic Southern Gothic vibe with a peach latex gown. Well, now the fashion world is on its toes to see how she interprets 2026 Fashion is Art dress code. All right, with that, Colorado after this bulletin, but news and updates will follow on the other side. You're watching Beyond World is One. Do stay tuned.
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6: 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We bring you all of this and more on World Business Watch.
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8: Where darkness hides behind every corner. Where the truth is stranger than fiction. A show that dives deep into the stories which shock and mystify the victims, the accused, and the sinister plot. Prime Crime is your front row seat to darkness.
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Welcome, Ethan. Thanks for staying with us. You're watching Beyond Borders. One, I'm Jyotsna Kumar. Let's begin with the headlines. Iran submits 14-point response to the U.S. proposal to end the war. Key points of the plan include a demand to end the war within 30 days, guarantees against future military aggression, withdrawal of U.S. forces from the region, and new mechanism governing the Strait of Hormuz.

0: told me about the concept of the deal. They're going to give me the exact wording now. Yeah.
1: U.S. President Donald Trump says he is going to review a deal proposed by Iran, but adds that he cannot imagine the proposals would be acceptable.
2: Why is the U.S. removing troops from Germany?
0: We're going to cut way down, and we're cutting a lot further than 5,000. Thank you very much.
1: President Trump says U.S. will cut way down on the number of American troops stationed in Germany. But chairs of Senate and House Armed Services Committee say troops should not be moved from Europe.

Wyatt shares a video of President Trump saying winning for over 1 hour. Caption says, can't stop, won't stop.

Paul Thomas Allen, the man accused of attempting to assassinate President Donald Trump last weekend, requests a judge to remove him from suicide precautions while in jail.

Taiwan's president on earlier trip was cancelled when several countries revoked Chinese objections. Farmers, fishermen and bakers take to the streets of Paris to protest against rising energy costs. Several trade collectives organized a protest in front of the dome of Les Invalides.

China's Commerce Ministry says it will not comply with U.S. sanctions on several firms accused of buying Iranian oil, calling the measures illegal. Beijing defends trade ties while Washington continues efforts to curb Iran's oil revenue.

Now, President Donald Trump says he will soon review a new plan from Iran to end the war, but has already cast doubts on its prospects. The U.S. president also told reporters that there is

0: possibility that the United States could restart strikes on Iran. In a Truth Social post, Trump said he would review the plan, but added that he cannot imagine it would be acceptable. He went on to say that Iran has not yet paid a big enough price for what it has done to humanity and the world over the last 47 years. Now, later talking to reporters in Florida, he did not deny the possibility of future strikes on Iran, but declined to specify what could trigger new military action.
1: That's, would you please start military strikes on targets?
2: Well, I don't want to say that. I mean, I can't tell that to a reporter. If they miss me, if they do something bad, but right now, we'll see. But, you know, that could happen, said Lon.
0: Now, the war launched by U.S. and Israel in late February has been on hold since 8th of April, with one failed round of peace talks held in Pakistan. Iran has now submitted a 14-point response to a 9-point U.S. proposal. Iran's Tasnim news agency reported that the proposal was submitted through Pakistan. Now, the plan calls for ending the war on all fronts, including Lebanon. It addresses issues such as guarantees against military aggression and the withdrawal of U.S. military forces from the region surrounding Iran. It also includes the release of frozen Iranian assets, removal of sanctions, and calls for a new mechanism for the Strait of Hormuz. Tasnim reported that the U.S. had proposed a 2-month ceasefire, but Iran believes issues should be resolved within 30 days. With negotiations focused on ending the war rather than extending a ceasefire. And Deputy Foreign Minister Qasem Gharibabdi said that the proposal is aimed at a permanent end to the war, adding that the ball is now in the U.S. court to choose between diplomacy and continued confrontation. The major shift in transatlantic security is underway. The United States is pulling back thousands of troops from Germany, triggering fresh concerns across Europe. Now, the move comes amid a sharp political rift over the Iran war, trade tensions, and NATO's future role. Here's a full story in our next report. Take a look.
3: NATO is now holding consultations with the United States after Washington announced plans to withdraw around 5,000 troops from Germany, a key hub for U.S. military operations in Europe. The U.S. Department of Defense says the withdrawal will be completed over the next 6 to 12 months, calling it part of a broader review of its military posture in Europe. But the timing is hard to ignore. The decision comes amid a deepening rift between U.S. President Donald Trump and German Chancellor Friedrich Merz. After Merz criticized Washington's handling of Iran and Trump fired back, saying Merz doesn't know what he's talking about. At the same time, trade tensions are escalating.
4: The Americans clearly have no strategy. And the problem with conflicts like this is always that you don't just have to go in. You also have to get out again. We saw that all too painfully in Afghanistan for 20 years. We saw it in Iraq. So this whole affair is, as I said, ill-considered, to say the least.
5: Diese Geschichte ist
3: a 25% tariff on European cars and trucks, a move that could hit Germany's auto giants hard and further strain economic ties. NATO spokesperson Alison Hart says the alliance is working to understand the details of the drawdown, but emphasized that Europe must now invest more in its own defense. Germany, for its part, says the move was expected. Defense Minister Boris Pistorius acknowledged that the US has long signaled a shift, adding that Europe must take greater responsibility for its security. Still, the numbers are significant. 36,000 U.S. troops are currently stationed in Germany, making it Washington's largest military entries like Italy and Spain.
2: Italy has not been of any help to us, and Spain has been horrible, absolutely horrible. You know, it's NATO. It's not even the fact that they've been. It's one thing if they said nicely, or if they said, okay, we'll help, but the help's a little slow. But the level

0: And we helped them with Ukraine. You know, they made a mess out of Ukraine, a total mess. And we helped them with Ukraine. Ukraine has nothing to do, you know, we're an ocean apart. It has to do with them. It's like for them, it's their front door.
1: Germany says Berlin is prepared for reductions, but insists key U.S. assets like the Ramstein Air Base remain critical for both sides. All of this comes against the backdrop of an uncertain security landscape, from the Iran conflict to the war in Ukraine, where Europe continues to rely on U.S. support. Bureau report, Beyond World this month.
2: Now, in a major relief for the China-Pakistan Economic Corridor, Chinese company Group has reversed its decision to shut down factory operations in both Pakistan and China. It will now restart work at its Gwalior facility. The firm announced the decision on social media platform X, thanking the Pakistani government for its intervention. Operations are set to resume after Federal Minister Hassan Iqbal stepped in and pledged to address the export clearance and regulatory issues that had disrupted the business. The company had earlier halted operations due to nearly 3 months of losses. It claimed that export approvals from China customs did this. The group said it racked up heavy losses from wages, electricity bills, contract penalties and port demurrage fees. The firm further said that it had been in contact with the authorities for several months but saw no progress, and ultimately it was compelled to take the drastic step. The shutdown was viewed as another setback for CPEC-related projects. This turnaround comes just ahead of Pakistan Prime Minister Shehbaz Sharif's expected visit to China. Sharif is likely to head Beijing to Beijing later this month for a business-to-business investment forum. In a major turn of events, the Election Commission has ordered fresh polling in the Faulta Assembly constituency of West Bengal, South 24 Paragnas district on May 21st. Now, the ECI has cited severe electoral offences as the reason for the repoll. Ordered across all 285 polling stations in the Faulta seat, and the ECI says there was a subversion of the democratic process during polling. Protests broke out in Faulta earlier Saturday, with locals alleging leaders of the TMC were threatening them. Well, meanwhile, repolling took place in 15 booths in West Bengal on Saturday, and they saw a massive turnout. Voter participation touched nearly 90% in all polling stations. Voting was held at 15 booths in two assembly constituencies in West Bengal's South 24 Paragnas district. After the Election Commission ordered repolls following reports of electoral malpractices. The repolls were ordered in 11 polling stations of the Magrahat Paschim Assembly constituency and 4 in Diamond Harbour. Now, whopping 86.11% voter turnout was recorded in Magrahat Paschim, while Diamond Harbour saw 87.6% polling till 5 p.m. The voters turned up amid heavy rain and were seen queuing up outside a polling station in the South 24 Paragnas district. Strong security arrangements were made in both the polling stations. The Election Commission of India has also deployed 165 additional counting and 77 police observers in West Bengal to strengthen security and oversee law and order. A CRPF armored vehicle was also deployed in the area to maintain security. Assembly elections in West Bengal were held in two phases on the 23rd of April and 29th of April, respectively. Well, counting of the votes will take place on May 4th.

0: Now, Sri Lanka's special envoy of President for Foreign Investment, Hanif Yusuf, highlighted the partnership between India and Sri Lanka while delivering his keynote address at the Global Innovation and Leadership Summit in Colombo. Yusuf shared his ideals on the converging growth story of India and Sri Lanka, partners in progress, trade and growth. Listen to what he had to say in this excerpt.
1: India and Sri Lanka was not written in treaties. They were written in footsteps. In the footsteps

0: of monks carrying the Dhamma, the footsteps of merchants carrying spice, silk, and stories, in the footsteps of families crossing oceans in search of dignity and opportunity, in footsteps of ideas. And this is what makes our relationship unique. India and Sri Lanka, ladies and gentlemen, we are a civilization partners. India is the world's largest democracy. Sri Lanka is Asia's oldest democracy.
1: Onif even laid emphasis on the strategic intimacy the two countries share. The growth story of both the nation runs parallel, while India is scale, Sri Lanka is all about precision. The two nations' values run common, and to India, Sri Lanka doesn't feel different or foreign. Here's what we had to say on that. Take a look.
0: India is one of the great engines of the 21st century. Sri Lanka, smaller in size, holds this rare advantage of agility, access, and strategic intimacy. India is scale. Sri Lanka is precision. India is volume. Sri Lanka is velocity. India is the greatest growth story. Sri Lanka can become one of its most valuable growth partners. This is not diplomacy. It does not feel foreign. It feels familiar. The food is familiar. The family values are familiar. The emotional grammar is familiar. The cultural rhythm is familiar. You do not need to explain ambition here. You do not need to explain family values here. You do not need to explain trust here. Sri Lanka understands India, not because we study India. Sri Lanka understands India because in many ways we have grown alongside India.
1: Moving on, in a kingdom where alcohol has been banned for over 7 decades, a rare experiment in control liberalization is an unexpected test. Saudi Arabia's only official alcohol store located in Riyadh's diplomatic enclave has run dry on supplies from beer and wine to even premium spirits. The shortage, according to visitors and diplomats, is being driven by disruptions linked to the ongoing Iran war, which has delayed shipments from regional suppliers like Bahrain and the United Arab Emirates. The store, which opened in 2024, was designed as a highly restricted outlet, catering first to non-Muslim diplomats and later expanded to select foreign residents. But today, its shelves are largely empty. Diplomats report a complete lack of white wine and only a handful of expensive reds remaining, with what they describe as random beer stock arriving in patches. The impact is already visible on the ground. Long queues are forming outside. The discussions are spilling over, with reports of altercations. The single outlet, though low profile, is symbolic of a much larger shift under Crown Prince Mohammed bin Salman, as Saudi Arabia attempts to balance its conservative roots with its global ambitions. Officially, the kingdom's 1952 blanket ban on alcohol remains in force, but in practice, this limited opening was meant to signal a more expat-friendly Saudi Arabia. Well, for now, although that signal is running low on stock and high on pressure, and plans to expand this model with more stores in Jeddah and the Eastern Province appear to be on hold. Now, a weeks-long rescue mission in European waters has finally ended with a success story. Timmy is stranded in the shallow Baltic Sea. The whale, first seen in March, had repeatedly become trapped in shallow waters, showing signs of distress and deteriorating health. As efforts to steer it back to the deeper seas failed, a privately funded rescue plan took shape, involving lifting the animal into a water-filled barge and towing it towards open waters. Well, after weeks of preparation and debate, the whale was finally released near the coast of Skagen, where it surfaced briefly before swimming away. Experts say the whale may have strayed into the Baltic while chasing prey or during migration, a risky detour into low salinity waters that can damage skin and disorient ocean species. Now, the operation drew intense global attention, with live streams tracking every development and activists staging protests demanding intervention. Scientists warned the

0: The stress of transport could worsen the whale's condition, while veterinarians involved in the mission deemed it strong enough to survive the journey. A tracking device is attached to monitor whether it successfully navigates towards the Atlantic.
1: Es ist so, blendet so sehr durch die Sonne.
2: Ja.
0: Now, a DNA test in London has brought to light a rare genetic anomaly. It revealed that a set of twins, Lavinia and Michelle Osborne, were born minutes apart to the same mother but different fathers. Lavinia Osborne took a DNA test in 2022. She said it was because something about her bond with her sister, Michelle Osborne, always felt off to her. Her test results revealed that they were non-identical twins who have different biological fathers, well, yet they grew in the same womb at the same time. Now, this is because of a super rare biological phenomenon known as heteropaternal superfecundation. It occurs when a woman releases multiple eggs in a single menstrual cycle, and each egg is fertilized by sperm from different men. The embryos then continue to develop successfully during the journey. But globally, only about 20 such cases have ever been documented. And in the UK, Lavinia and Michelle are the only known instance of this phenomena. These twin sisters, who are now 49 years old, say they had a relatively difficult childhood. They grew in the absence of a paternal figure, and their mother also distanced herself from them. While they spend their lives shuttling between different guardians and foster homes, they later trace their biological father and families and now reside in South London. Now, up to 40,000 partygoers gathered for an illegal rave party at a military site in France, defying warnings about the risk of explosions from old ordnance. Now, the gathering comes as the French Parliament considers tightening legislation against unauthorized rave parties. Here's a report. Take a look.

co-chair of Phoenix Met Gala costume art on May 4th. Before she reclaims steps to the Metropolitan Museum of Art, it's the perfect time to look back at the fashion evolution that defined her Met Gala legacy. Well, she has only made 7 appearances. She first arrived in 2008 for the superheroes theme wearing an Armani Privé gown. In 2011, she returned in a striking black and gold Emilio Pucci mermaid gown that was so tight Jay-Z had to help carry her up the stairs. Now, this set the stage for her iconic Givenchy era, where she collaborated exclusively with Riccardo Tisci from 2012 to 2016. During this run, she brought the drama with a purple feather train in 2012 and leaned into mysterious dark elegance in 2014 with a

0: As Michael scripts history at the box office despite mixed reviews, we take a look at the most successful music biopics of all time. Welcome The Devil Wears Prada 2 with our list of iconic fashion films. And know what prompted luxury label Prada to launch a Made in India Kolhapuri sandals line. All this and much more with me, Ridhim Sharma, on VEON eClub at these times.
1: AI drones that detect forest fires. AI-powered robots that plays table tennis. Meta's controversial AI glasses. Is AI out of control? Turn back the clock. Appreciate the classic sound of analog. All this and more coming up on this episode of Tech It Out at these times.

0: Pakistan accused of attacking Afghan university. Kabul-Islamabad truce under strain. Nepal's Prime Minister Balendra Shah begins large-scale demolition drive along riverside embankments of Kathmandu Valley. And we take you inside world's largest mangrove forest in Bangladesh, where pirate gangs are back kidnapping and extorting the people living in Sundarbans. All this and much more on Inside South Asia with me, Kripa.
1: 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A dedicated show with varied perspectives, expert take, citizens' voices, detailed ground reports, and in-depth coverage from political corridors of the world. This is Race to Power, only on WEON.
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4: From the bustling trading floors of Wall Street to the vibrant exchanges of Asian stock markets, WEON breaks it down for you to make sense of what's happening. As we reveal the key factors behind events, strategic battles, and the game-changing business decisions that shape the world. We bring you all of this and more on World Business Watch.

0: Welcome back. Thanks for staying with us. You're watching Beyond Worldis 1. I'm Jyotsna Kumar. Let's begin with the headlines. Iran submits 14-point response to the U.S. proposal to end the war. Key demands include ending the war within 30 days, guarantees against future military aggression, withdrawal of U.S. forces from the region, and new mechanism for Strait of Hormuz.
1: They told me about the concept of the deal. They're going to give me the exact wording now. Yeah.
0: U.S. President Donald Trump says he is waiting for exact wording to review the response sent by Iran, but adds that he could not imagine the proposals would be acceptable.

Lebanon reports a series of Israeli strikes across southern Lebanon, killing at least three people in the Tyre district. The Israeli military said it carried out strikes, dismantling 70 military structures and 50 Hezbollah infrastructure sites.

Two top U.S. Republican lawmakers expressed concern over a planned drawdown of 5,000 American troops from Germany. Chairs of Senate and House Armed Services Committee say troops should not be moved from Europe.

Aegon and Barclays warn investors to brace for market pain as the rally may fade, tight spreads and optimism could reverse with rising risk from economic uncertainty, leaving markets vulnerable to corrections.

Singer Shakira kicks off her free mega concert on Rio's famed Copacabana beach under a full moon. About 2 million people are expected to attend the free outdoor concert by the 49-year-old Colombian superstar.

We begin with some breaking news just coming in from New Delhi. At least 9 people have died after fire broke out in a factory building in the Vivek Vihar area of Shahada district. According to the police, the fire began around 4 a.m. today. Fire tenders were rushed to the spot and the blaze was brought under control. Well, so far, at least 9 bodies have been recovered from the building. Rescue operations are currently underway. This is news coming in from New Delhi, where at least 9 people have died after the fire broke out in a 4-story building in Vivek Vihar. This is in the Shahada district in New Delhi. And according to the police, the fire began at around 4 a.m. local time today. The fire tenders were rushed to the spot and the blaze was brought under control. So far, at least 9 dead bodies have been recovered from the building as the rescue operations continue.

0: Now, President Donald Trump has said that the United States will dramatically reduce the number of American troops stationed in Germany, a move that is sending shockwaves across the Atlantic amid mounting tensions over the West Asia war. Even lawmakers from his own party are voicing serious doubts about this decision. Listen to this.
1: Why is the U.S. removing troops from Germany?
2: We're going to cut way down, and we're cutting a lot further than 5,000. Thank you very much.
0: German Defense Minister Boris Pistorius sought to project calm after the U.S.'s troop withdrawal move, calling the decision anticipated and insisting his country is ready to shoulder more of the burden of its defense. Now, the move follows a spat between Trump and German Chancellor Friedrich Merz, who said that Tehran was humiliating Washington at the negotiating table. Pentagon spokesperson said the withdrawal was expected to be completed over the next 6 to 12 months. NATO spokesperson said it was working with the U.S. to understand the details of their decision on force posture in Germany. Now, this adjustment underscores the need for Europe to continue to invest more in defense and take on a greater share of responsibility for shared security. As of December 2025, the United States has around 12,000 armed troops stationed in Italy, with only Germany having a higher number at over 36,000. Spain hosts about 3,800 troops, according to an overview published by the Pentagon. The U.S. has over 68,000 active duty military personnel in Europe, according to data from the U.S. Defense Manpower Data Center. And according to data from The Guardian, collectively the U.S. has 276 military bases across Europe, and of these, 122 military sites are located in Germany. Italy has 47 bases and Spain has 5. While top Republican lawmakers are expressing doubts about the decision to reduce U.S. troops level in Germany, in a joint statement issued, Senator Roger Wicker and Representative Mike Rogers, who chair the Armed Services Committees in the Senate and House, cautioned that the move could send the wrong message to Russian President Vladimir Putin. They noted that while European allies are increasing their defense budgets, it will take time for those investments to translate into the military strength needed to take on primary responsibility for conventional deterrence. Lawmakers also pointed out that Germany has responded to calls for higher defense spending and has supported U.S. operations by allowing American aircraft to use its bases and airspace during the ongoing conflict with Iran. The U.S. President Donald Trump has warned that he could restart strikes on Iran if it misbehaves. And this comes as a fragile ceasefire remains in place, but talks are stalled. Trump says he is waiting for the exact wording to review the latest proposal from Iran.
2: They told me about the concept of the deal. They're going to give me the exact wording now, yeah.
0: But Trump appeared set to reject the latest proposal, raising fears of a prolonged and potentially open-ended conflict.
2: Well, I don't want to say that. I mean, I can't tell that to a reporter. If they misbehave, if they do something bad, but right now, we'll see. But, you know, it's a possibility that could happen, certainly.
0: The implications of a continued deadlock are significant. An unresolved conflict could prolong global economic fallout, keep U.S. fuel prices high, and increase political pressure on Trump, with his approval rating slipping ahead of key midterm elections. While many of Trump's core war objectives remain unmet, U.S. and Israeli strikes have degraded Iran's military capabilities, but broader goals such as regime change and halting Iran's nuclear ambitions have not been achieved. Stockpiles of enriched uranium are believed to have survived earlier strikes. Other key goals, including curbing Iran's support for proxy groups like Hezbollah, the Houthis, and Hamas, also remain unfulfilled. At the heart of the crisis is the Strait of Hormuz. Iran's effective blockade has disrupted global oil supplies,

0: Well, it's a very friendly blockade. Nobody's even challenging it. Nobody at all is challenging it.
1: Well, inside the White House, options remain on the table. These include a prolonged naval blockade or even renewed military strikes. Reports suggest U.S. Central Command has prepared plans ranging from targeted attacks to securing parts of the Strait of Strait to reopen shopping. Pardon me, the shipping. Diplomatic efforts have also stalled. Trump recently canceled planned talks in Islamabad and dismissed Iran's proposal to halt the war. Iran wants nuclear discussions delayed until after the conflict ends, while Washington insists the nuclear issue must be addressed first. With diplomacy stalled, analysts warn the conflict could turn into a frozen war dragging on without resolution and forcing a prolonged U.S. military presence in the region. The conflict is also straining U.S. alliances. European partners have expressed frustration, while Trump has criticized NATO allies and ordered reducing troop deployment in Europe. While back home, pressure is mounting as well. Trump's approval rating has dropped to 34%, while rising fuel prices are emerging as a major political issue ahead of the midterms. A new poll reveals that the war in Iran is as unpopular among Americans as the Iraq War in the mid-2000s and the Vietnam War in the early 1970s. According to the April poll, 61% of the Americans surveyed say that using military force against Iran is a mistake, while 36% believe that it is the right decision. Well, Iran, for its part, appears willing to wait, betting on outlasting Trump politically. Hours after President Donald Trump likened the U.S. Navy seizure of Iran and oil cargo to pirates, Iran has hit back, saying the comments are an admission of the criminal nature of American actions. In a post on X, Ismail Baghieh, the spokesperson of Iran and Foreign Ministry, said that Trump's comments were not a mere verbal slip, but a direct and damning admission. He called on the international community to firmly reject normalization of blatant violation of international law. Addressing a rally in Florida, Trump had said that the U.S. Navy was acting like pirates in carrying out Washington's naval blockade of the Iranian ports. Trump made the comments while describing the seizure by U.S. forces off a ship a few days ago.
0: Land on top of it, and we took over the ship. We took over the cargo, took over the oil. It's a very profitable business. Who would have thought we were doing that? We're like pirates. We're sort of like pirates.
1: The U.S. announced a blockade of Iranian ports last month after peace talks in Pakistan failed to achieve a breakthrough. Now, according to U.S. Central Command, it has redirected 45 vessels to ensure compliance with its blockade so far. Meanwhile, Iran has vowed to maintain its chokehold on the Strait as long as Washington continues its blockade of the Iranian ports. In other news, Cole Thomas Allen, the man accused of attempting to assassinate U.S. President Donald Trump, has requested a judge to remove him from suicide precautions while in jail. And according to a court filing by his lawyers, Allen was assigned a safe cell when he was initially brought to the jail facility on 27th of April. While the safe cell is a padded room with 24-hour lockdown procedures, it also required Allen to wear a vest similar to a straitjacket. And according to Allen's lawyers, he has now been downgraded to suicide precautions, which severely restrict his movements and activities within the jail premises. Suicide precautions, which means that Allen cannot make any phone calls and meet with anyone except his legal team. Furthermore, the suicide precautions mandate that Allen cannot spend time outside his cell except for legal visits or showers with an escort. The court filing claims that Allen's status amounts to punishment. On April 25th, the accused had stormed a security checkpoint and fired a shotgun outside the ballroom where the White House Correspondents' Dinner event was taking place. Allen is charged with attempted assassination of President Trump, discharging a firearm during a crime of violence, and illegally transporting guns and ammunition across state lines. He has not yet entered a plea.

0: Now, the governor of Mexico, Sinaloa State, Ruben Rocha, announced that he would step down days after the U.S. had accused him of maintaining ties with a cartel. In a major escalation of U.S. pressure on Mexico, the U.S. has announced it charged Rocha and other ruling party officials for alleged links with powerful Sinaloa cartel. While Rocha said he would temporarily step aside from the job, he said the allegations against him were false and ill-intended.
1: The accusations made against me are false and malicious. I can look my people and my family in the eye because I have not betrayed them, and I never, never will. I will prove that firmly when the justice institutions of our country require it.
0: Rocha belonged to the ruling Morena Party. A U.S. accuses him and other Morena officials of conspiring with leaders of the Sinaloa cartel to import massive quantities of narcotics into the U.S. in exchange for political support and bribes. It has put Mexican President Claudia Sheinbaum under serious political pressure. In his strong response, Sheinbaum has warned that the presence of U.S. officials at an anti-narcotics operation in the northern state of Chihuahua must remain an exception and should not be repeated. The Mexican president said Mexico and the U.S. had been working under an understanding based on coordination and respect for each other country's sovereignty.
2: In the statement to the ambassador and the government of the United States, what we essentially say is that we are working in very good coordination based on the understanding we reached with respect for the sovereignty of both countries. And they agree with that understanding. So what we told them is that the federal government was not aware of the involvement of these people, and we hope this was an exceptional case.
0: Sheinbaum said the bilateral relationship had produced results for both the countries and should not be undermined, while adding that state and local authorities must comply with the Constitution and the law. The involvement of the U.S. officials came to light after two of them and two Mexican officials were killed in a car crash on April 19th following an operation in Chihuahua. Well, Taiwan's President Lai Ching-te has arrived in the African country of Eswatini after an earlier trip was cancelled as several countries revoked overflight permits owing to the pressure from China. The Eswatini government has drawn flak from Beijing, which suggested, and I'm quoting, not pull chestnuts out of the fire. In a post on his social media, Lai Ching-te said he arrived in Eswatini on a trip not previously announced by either government. Lai revealed that the trip was a result of secret arrangements by the diplomatic and national security teams. He added that the trip will contribute to deeper friendship between Taiwan and Eswatini, thanks to closer economic, agricultural, cultural, and educational links. Lai's visit comes after a gap of 2 weeks as Taiwan Presidential Office spokesperson Karen Kuo said in a handout video that although the trip was initially postponed due to an unfounded external factors, Taiwan is still committed to engage with the world.
2: At the sincere invitation of King Mswati III of Eswatini, President Lai Ching-te has smoothly arrived in Eswatini to begin a state visit. Although the trip was initially delayed due to unfounded external factors, none of this has deterred Taiwan's determination to engage with the world. The visit was planned in accordance with three principles: national dignity, flight safety, and international norms, to ensure the entire trip could be carried out and concluded smoothly.
0: The Taiwanese president also took aim at Beijing and said that his country will never be deterred by external pressures and will continue to engage with the world, no matter the challenges. Well, last month, Lai postponed a visit to attend the 40th anniversary of Eswatini's King Mswati's accession, with Taiwan saying the Seychelles, Mauritius and Madagascar had revoked flight permits for Lai's aircraft to cross airspace they managed because of Chinese pressure. Well, this was also the first time a Taiwan president or Taiwanese president had cancelled an entire foreign trip due to a denial of airspace access, indicating a new Chinese strategy to curb the island's international engagement. Meanwhile, a spokesperson of China's Ministry of Foreign Affairs issued a statement shortly after Taiwanese president announced his arrival in Eswatini, suggesting that Lai was performing a laughable stunt in front of the world and referred to him as being smuggled out of Taiwan. In 2023, then-Taiwanese President Tsai Ing-wen visited

Eswatini, the small landlocked nation with a population of around 1.2 million. Eswatini became the only African country excluded from tariff-free access to China's market because of its ties to Taiwan. On Friday, Taiwan's government expressed concern after Chinese Foreign Minister Wang Yi told U.S. Secretary of State Marco Rubio in a phone call that Taiwan is the biggest risk when it comes to relations between Beijing and Washington. In a major turn of events, the Election Commission has ordered fresh polling in Falta Assembly Class 20 of West Bengal South 24 Paragna's district on 21st of May. Now, the ECI has cited severe electoral offences as the reason for the re-poll. Fresh polling has been ordered across all 285 polling stations in the Falta seat. The ECI says there was a subversion of the democratic process during polling. While protests broke out in Falta earlier on Saturday, with locals alleging leaders of the TMC were threatening them. Meanwhile, repolling took place in 15 booths in West Bengal on Saturday, and they saw a massive turnout. Voter participation touched nearly 90% in all polling stations. Voting was held at 15 booths in two assembly constituencies in West Bengal South 24 Paragna's district after the Election Commission ordered repolls following reports of electoral malpractices. The re-polls were ordered in 11 poll stations of the Magrahat Paschim Assembly constituency and 4 in Diamond Harbour. A whooping 86.11% voter turnout was recorded in Magrahat Paschim, while Diamond Harbour saw 87.6% polling till 5 p.m. local time. Voters turned up amid heavy rain and were seen queuing outside a polling station in South 24 Paragna's district. Strong security arrangements were made in both the polling stations. The Election Commission of India has deployed 165 additional counting and 77 police observers in West Bengal to strengthen security and oversee law and order. Now, a CRPF armored vehicle was also deployed in the area to maintain security. Now, assembly elections in West Bengal were held in two phases on 23rd of April and 29th of April, respectively. Counting of the votes will take place on May 4th. After a decade-long hiatus, Beyoncé is officially returning to fashion's biggest night as co-chair for the upcoming 2026 Met Gala Costume Art on May 4th. You know, before she reclaims the iconic steps of the Metropolitan Museum of Art, it's perfect time to look back at the fashion evolution that defined her Met Gala legacy. She has only made 7 appearances. She first arrived in 2008 for the superheroes theme, wearing an Armani Privé gown. In 2011, she returned in a striking black and gold Emilio Pucci mermaid gown that was so tight that Jay-Z had to help carry her up the stairs. Well, this set the stage for her iconic Givenchy era, where she collaborated exclusively with Riccardo's Tisci from 2012 to 2016. During this run, she brought the drama with a purple feather train in 2012 and leaned into mysterious dark elegance in 2014 with a beaded plunging black gown and matching veil. Her most internet-breaking moment arrived in 2015, where she practically pioneered the new dress trend. For her last appearance, she leaned into a futuristic Southern Gothic vibe with a peach latex gown. Now, the fashion world is on its toes to see how she interprets 2026's Fashion is Our Dress Code. Now, residents of the Mexican town of Otumba marked May Day celebrations with an annual National Donkey Festival. Now, the event is dedicated to honoring the role of donkeys in the region's rural life that has heavily depended on them for generations. We leave you with the support. Do stay tuned. News and updates will follow on the other side. You're watching Beyond World is One. Stay tuned.

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3: Where darkness hides behind every corner. Where the truth is stranger than fiction. A show that dives deep into the stories which shock and mystify. The victims, the accused, and the sinister float. Prime Crime is your front row seat to darkness.
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2: It's by blending special stories, stories of the day, breaking alerts and cultural wigglers.

Welcome back. You're watching World Business Watch. I'm Sameeksha Srivastava. Here's a look at the headlines. OPEC Plus delegates provisionally agree to raise June oil output by about 188,000 barrels per day, led by Saudi Arabia and Russia. The deal to be finalized in a virtual meet reflects continued modest supply increases despite market uncertainty. China's Commerce Ministry says it will not comply with U.S. sanctions on several firms accused of buying Iranian oil, calls the measures illegal, Beijing defends trade ties, while Washington continues efforts to curb Tehran's oil revenue. Aegon and Barclays warn investors to brace for market pain as the rally may fade. Tight spreads and optimism could reverse with rising risks from economic uncertainty, leaving markets vulnerable to corrections. Vietnam's inflation accelerates as energy and transport costs surged after the Iran war disrupted global oil supplies. Rising fuel prices are feeding broader price pressures, increasing living costs and complicating the country's economic outlook amid weaker growth momentum. Australian Prime Minister Anthony Albanese flags an extra $1.8 billion for Medicare urgent care clinics ahead of the budget, aiming to expand access to free treatment and ease pressure on hospitals as well as emergency departments. And coming up on World Business Watch today, life in West Asia is slowly moving towards normalcy. Cities like Dubai are leading the effort to attract new investments despite weeks of uncertainty. But the question is, can the mega oil-rich economies of the Gulf ever go back to normal? Stay tuned for this and more on the show.

0: Well, cities like Dubai are leading the effort to attract new investments despite weeks of uncertainty. But the question is, can economies of the Gulf ever go back to normalcy? The next report puts a spotlight on Dubai. Take a look.
1: The shockwaves from the conflict in West Asia are beginning to settle across the Gulf. And at the center of this resilience is Dubai. Weeks of uncertainty prompted several wealthy residents to leave what was once seen as the most dependable safe haven. The city is steadily finding its footing again. Authorities have moved quickly to restore stability and continuity as the immediate fallout from regional tensions begins to ease. Cafes, restaurants, and public spaces are gradually filling up. Schools are reopening, and key business districts are buzzing with activity again. But beyond the immediate recovery is a deeper transformation that is quietly taking shape. Experts say the UAE's decision to step away from OPEC represents a bold strategic shift. By signaling intent to move away from its reliance on oil and traditional production frameworks, the country is aiming to build a more self-reliant and diversified economic model. This creates new opportunities for Dubai. Investments in tech, green energy, and global trade infrastructure are likely to accelerate, but the transition is not without risks. While the pivot signals confidence and ambition, it also introduces new uncertainties around Dubai's position as a global investment hub. This brings the focus to a bigger question. Do wealthy individuals still hold the same level of confidence in the UAE and its long-standing reputation as a safe haven?
0: Spirit Airlines has ceased operations, becoming the first major airline casualty linked to the ongoing war.
2: This morning at 3 a.m., Spirit Airlines ceased operations. So what that means is Spirit does not have airplanes in the air flying as of this morning. Also, their call centers are closed, and they don't have staff at ticket counters. So if you have a flight scheduled with Spirit Airlines, don't show up at the airport. There will be no one here to assist you. What Spirit Airlines is now going to do is go through an orderly liquidation process. We'll see how that develops over the course of the next several days.
0: The low-cost carrier failed to secure emergency funding in jet fuel prices. This is as the jet fuel prices surged, nearly doubling over the past 2 months. In fact, all flights have been cancelled, leaving passengers in a lurch across key hubs like Orlando and Las Vegas. The shutdown is expected to impact thousands of jobs and disrupt budget travel across the U.S. The government and major carriers have now stepped in to cap fares and even accommodate the affected passengers. Even as the crisis unfolded, the U.S. government has signaled restraint on industry-wide bailouts. Budget Airlines had sought a $2.5 billion liquidity pool to offset rising fuel costs, proposing equity-linked support. However, Transportation Secretary Sean Duffy made it absolutely clear that a bailout at this point is not necessary, urging airlines to tap private markets instead.
2: Now, you've heard that other airlines have talked about requesting a $2.5 billion bailout. I am in continual contact, and my team is in contact with all the CEOs of the airlines. I would say that at this point, I don't think it's necessary. They do have access to cash. If they want to come to the U.S. government, we would be a lender of last resort. If they can find dollars in the private markets, I think that's better for them.
0: At the heart of the crisis is a sharp spike in energy prices triggered by the Iran conflict, which has disrupted flows through the Strait of Hormuz and has significantly increased operating costs for airlines, particularly low-cost carriers that rely on thin margins. With other carriers also under pressure, the sector now faces a critical test, and that is whether it can absorb rising costs without government support or pass them on to consumers through higher fares. Bitcoin is back in the spotlight after a strong rally in the month of April. However, new data suggests that the surge may not be as solid as it seems as of now. The world's largest cryptocurrency rose over 12.5 7% in April, which marked its biggest monthly performance since April last year and also its second straight month of gains. It's a strong showing since August, but beneath the surface, analysts warned that this rally could be built on shaky ground. According to crypto data firm CryptoQuant, the recent price surge has been driven almost entirely by perpetual future trading, also known as PERPs, rather than actual buying of Bitcoin in the spot market. And here's why it matters. Spot demand, which reflects real investor buying, remained negative throughout April, while futures demand increased sharply, indicating rising speculative activity. This divergence is a red flag. CryptoQuant's head of research says that this kind of setup usually means prices are being pushed up by leverage and not by genuine demand. Historically, that does not last. In fact, a similar pattern appeared in early 2022, that is just before the crypto market entered a prolonged downturn. The concern is simple here, and that is when prices rise without real buying support, they often fall once leveraged positions unwind. Adding to the uncertainty, crypto markets in 2026 have been heavily influenced by external factors, which include shifting US interest rates expectations, ongoing geopolitical tensions, including the Iran war, and lack of regulatory clarity, with key legislation like the Clarity Act still stalled. However, there are some positive signals.

Signals $1.9 billion flowed into Bitcoin ETFs in the month of April. Total ETF assets now stand at $100.5 billion. Corporate holders added around 58,000 Bitcoins worth roughly $4.4 billion. But even that, price action has been inconsistent after hitting a high of around $79,500 in April, that is. Bitcoin mostly trended lower towards the end of the month. It currently hovers near $78,000, which is just about 1% below its recent peak. Bitcoin's rally may look strong on surface, but without sustained real demand, analysts warn that it could be vulnerable to a pullback. Investors will now be watching out closely to see whether actual buying catches up or if this rally begins to unwind. President Donald Trump says that the U.S. economy is doing great while pointing to cooling inflation, strong oil and easing prices. But the question is, do the numbers back that claim by President Donald Trump? Let's break down the claims in our News and Numbers segment.

0: Well, China has announced zero tariffs on nearly all imports from 53 African countries, expanding a policy that earlier covered only the least developed economies. And that exception will remain in place till April of 2028. On the surface, this positions China as the first major economy that offers unilateral duty-free access to Africa. But tariffs were never the biggest hurdle. African exports to China are still dominated by raw materials and fruits, while structural constraints continue to restrict higher value trade. Even with zero tariffs, Africa runs a significant trade deficit with China, now over $100 billion. China's tariff move is part of a broader playbook. First, it helps secure access to critical resources, essential for China's industrial and clean energy ambitions. And second, it opens up future markets. Also third, it strengthens political influence by positioning itself as a development partner. China is building deeper ties across the global south. The lone exclusion is Eswatini, the only African country with formal ties to Taiwan. China's move also comes at a time when global trade is increasingly fragmented, while Donald Trump has doubled down on tariffs, targeting China, Europe, and key imports. Beijing is taking the opposite route, lower tariffs, deeper trade ties, and expanding influence across emerging economies. The contrast is reshaping the global trade narrative. US is leaning towards protectionism, while China is positioning itself as a champion of open trade, particularly for the developed world. The result is a shift towards parallel trade ecosystems. A fragile ceasefire may have paused the two-month-long conflict, but for ordinary citizens, the crisis is far from over. While the economic fallout of the war continues to bite, with daily life becoming more expensive and uncertain, disruptions caused by US-Israeli strikes, particularly to shipping through the Strait of Hormuz, have amplified supply pressures. In fact, on the ground, rising prices across essential goods are driving the anxiety as households struggle to cope with persistent inflation and weakening purchasing power.
1: We are seeing inflation which, especially in the past week or two, has created anxiety among people, unsettled them and made them afraid. We are seeing prices going up every day, from the smallest items like eggs to the price of cars, gold and the dollar, and this is not a good thing.
0: Global oil markets are reflecting this very uncertainty. Crude futures fell after Iran signaled its willingness to negotiate with the US, raising hopes of de-escalation. However, prices are still set for weekly gains, underlining the fragile supply outlook. These opposing forces, that is, diplomatic signals versus ongoing disruptions, are keeping markets volatile and people cautious at the same time.
2: The ceasefire is like being in limbo. It is not good at all. Naturally, during the ceasefire, they are making their plans based on economic pressure, the blockade they have started, and the damage they can do through sanctions or other levers that, unfortunately, they have at their disposal. And we can see that the ceasefire is harmful to the people of Iran.
0: Despite tentative signals from Tehran, a breakthrough still remains elusive. The US has rejected the latest Iranian proposal, with President Donald Trump indicating dissatisfaction with the terms offered. The result is continuing deadlock, suggesting the broader conflict may persist despite the ceasefire. For now, both geopolitical tensions and economic uncertainty remain firmly in place. Even as oil prices surge amid the Iran war, the biggest energy companies in the US are not celebrating. In fact, profits are under pressure, delivery disruptions, shipping delays, and even hedging losses are offsetting the gains from higher crude prices. This is the oil market's latest paradox, where rising prices are not translating into rising profits. Oil prices have surged sharply as the Iran war disrupts global supply, but for oil majors like ExxonMobil and even Chevron, the expected windfall is missing. Instead of riding the price rally, companies are reporting pressures on earnings, and that is because they are unable to fully capitalize on higher prices due to disruptions in actually delivering that oil to markets. The biggest challenge is logistics. Tankers are being delayed, rerouted, or even facing significantly higher insurance costs. At the same time, many oil producers had locked in prices through hedging before the conflict escalated. This means a portion of current output is still being sold at lower pre-war prices, combined with rising operating and transport costs. This is compressing margins. This trend points to structural shift in oil markets during geopolitical crisis. Profitability is no longer driven by price alone. It increasingly depends on execution, logistics, and risk management at the same time. The Iran war is disrupting global fertilizer supplies. Key shipping routes are under strain, delaying urea exports and even choking trade flows. Production in the Gulf has dropped sharply while vessels still remain stranded near the ports. With limited storage, producers risk shutdowns, further tightening supply. In the next report, in Numbers report, we actually break down the impact on global fertilizer markets. Take a look at this.

0: Dubai property sales have slowed amid the West Asia war. On our segment, Big Business Bet, we on decodes what it means for Indian investors with Anshuman Magazine CEO, India, Southeast Asia, West Asia and Africa at CBRE.
1: Dubai has long been a hotspot for Indian real estate investors. But with West Asia tensions at play, is the market slowing or just pausing? And more importantly, what does it mean for your money, for Indian buyers? We decode all of this on this edition of Big Business Bet with Mr. Anshuman Magazine of CBRE. He tracks not just the Indian market, but also West Asia real estate trends.
2: See, where we stand today, I think this is temporary. No doubt there's a real conflict happening. It will have an impact on any market. It is Dubai, because the fundamentals are so strong, the impact has not been as much as it would have been in any other market. Any city or country to thrive needs three important things. One is top talent, top infrastructure, and top capital. And Dubai is all that put together because they have large sovereign funds. UAE, if you look at Abu Dhabi, there's enough oil. It attracts top talent and it's got world-class infrastructure. That is not going to be taken away due to this conflict. So then its proximity to India, makes it even more attractive. But yes, in the short term, I'm sure Indian investors are also going to wait and watch. But in the medium to long term, we will see Indian capital going into this market. Price is always a function of supply and demand. And right now, demand is on, kind of a temporary hold, thanks to the conflict. And certainly, price also, it's relative because some of the prime areas, it may not be easy to get properties at a lower price. In other places, it would be. But certainly, wherever there's a market correction, it's an opportunity to invest. But I would still recommend that people should really do their due diligence properly. And also, if they're investing, they need to take a long-term view.
0: And before we wrap this edition of World Business Watch, more than 500 daily flights, a fleet of 200-plus aircraft, and up to 50 million passengers a year. Well, that's the scale of capacity that has suddenly gone offline with Spirit Airlines shutting down. In our News and Numbers segment, we break down how a low-cost giant actually ran out of runway. Take a look.

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0: In-depth coverage of global issues broken down into facts, figures, and simple words. 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Watch WEON Wide Angle at these times on WEON. World is One. Where darkness hides behind every corner. Where the truth is stranger than fiction. A show that dives deep into the stories which shock and mystify. The victims, the accused, and the sinister plot. Prime Crime is your front row seat to darkness.
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0: From the bustling trading floors of Wall Street to the vibrant exchanges of Asian stock markets, WEON breaks it down for you to make sense of what's happening. As we reveal the key factors behind events, strategic battles, and the game-changing business decisions that shape the world. We bring you all of this and more on World Business Watch.
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0: 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World is One. Where darkness hides behind every corner. Where the truth is stranger than fiction. A show that dives deep into...

0: Hello and welcome back. Thanks for staying with us. You're watching Beyond World S1. I'm Jyotsna Kumar. Let's begin with the headlines. Iran submits 14-point response to the U.S. proposal to end the war. Key demands include ending the war within 30 days, guarantees against future military aggression, withdrawal of U.S. forces from the region, and new mechanism for Strait of Hormuz.
1: They told me about the concept of the deal. They're going to give me the exact wording now, yeah.
0: U.S. President Donald Trump says he is waiting for exact wording to review the response sent by Iran, but adds that he could not imagine the proposals would be acceptable. Lebanon reports a series of Israeli strikes across southern Lebanon, killing at least three people in the Tyre district. The Israeli military said it carried out strikes dismantling 70 military structures and 50 Hezbollah infrastructure sites. Two top U.S. Republican lawmakers expressed concern over a planned drawdown of 5,000 American troops from Germany. Chairs of Senate and House Armed Services Committees say troops should not be moved from Europe. White House Deputy Chief of Staff Dan Scavino shares a video of U.S. Secretary of State Marco Rubio playing DJ at a wedding. At least nine people have died after fire broke out in a four-story building in Delhi's Shahada district. According to the police, the fire began at around 4 a.m. local time. Fire tenders were rushed to the spot and the blaze has been brought under control. Australian Prime Minister Anthony Albanese flags an extra $1.8 billion for Medicare urgent care clinics ahead of the budget, aiming to expand access to free treatment and ease pressure on hospitals and emergency departments.

singer Shakira kicks off her free mega concert on Rio's famed Copacabana beach under a full moon. About 2 million people are expected to attend the free outdoor concert by the 49-year-old Colombian superstar.

0: President Donald Trump says he will soon review a new plan from Iran to end the war, but has already cast doubt on its prospects. The U.S. president also told reporters that there is a possibility that the United States could restart strikes on Iran. In a Truth Social post, Trump said he will review the plan, but added that he cannot imagine it would be acceptable. He went on to say that Iran has not yet paid a big enough price for what it has done to humanity and the world over the last 47 years. Later, talking to reporters in Florida, he did not deny the possibility of future strikes on Iran, but declined to specify what could trigger new military action.
1: That's if we could please start military strikes on targets.
2: Well, I don't want to say that. I mean, I can't tell that to a reporter. If they misbehave, if they do something bad, but right now, we'll see. But, you know, it's a possibility that could happen, said Lott.
0: The war launched by the U.S. and Israel in late February has been on hold since April 8th, with one failed round of peace talks held in Pakistan. Iran now has submitted a 14-point response to a 9-point U.S. proposal. Iran's Tasnim News Agency reported that

The proposal was submitted through Pakistan. The plan calls for ending the war on all fronts, including Lebanon. It addresses issues such as guarantees against military aggression and the withdrawal of U.S. military forces from the region surrounding Iran. It also includes the release of frozen Iranian assets, removal of sanctions, and calls for a new mechanism for the Strait of Hormuz. Multasim News Agency reported that the U.S. had proposed a two-month ceasefire, but Iran believes the issue should be resolved within 30 days, with negotiations focused on ending the war rather than extending a ceasefire. Iran's deputy foreign minister Kazem Gharibabdi said that the proposal is aimed at permanent end to the war, adding that the ball is now in the U.S. court to choose between diplomacy and continued confrontation.

0: Now, a war launched, fought, and then, in the words of U.S. President Donald Trump, terminated. And that is what Trump told the U.S. Congress. He said that the U.S. hostilities with Iran have now been terminated amid this ongoing ceasefire. He's also argued that he is not required to meet any deadline for congressional approval to continue the war. But the contradiction is clear. There is still no final peace agreement, no formal treaty has been signed, and in the waters around Iran, hostilities don't look like an ending at all. Our next report tells you more. Take a look.
1: Has the U.S. war on Iran really been terminated, or is it just entering a new phase? U.S. President Donald Trump told the Congress that hostilities with Iran have terminated under the ongoing ceasefire agreement. But Trump's declaration comes without the finality of peace. On Capitol Hill and in international law debates, the answer remains unclear. Under the U.S. War Powers Act of 1973, the president must seek congressional authorization within 60 days of a military action or end hostilities. Under U.S. law, the military act, if not authorized, must be brought to an end after the 60-day window expires. Now, U.S. lawmakers are divided, with some claiming the deadline has expired and others arguing the ceasefire pauses the clock on the legal requirements. Trump has defended his position, arguing he is not required to meet the 60-day deadline due to the ceasefire holding between both sides. And yet, despite his use of the word terminated, the military reality on the ground and at sea tells a different story. A U.S. naval blockade targeting Iranian ports remains active, with multiple vessels linked to Tehran being intercepted or redirected in international waters. At the same time, Iran has continued to exert pressure over the Strait of Hormuz, a waterway critical to the global energy trade. Nearly all foreign shipping through the strait has been restricted, with only select vessels allowed to transit after obtaining permission from Iran. Meanwhile, according to the U.S. Central Command, it has redirected 45 vessels this week to ensure compliance with its blockade. The Pentagon officials say the measure will continue as long as necessary. Trump, while he was praising the U.S. Navy, said that they were acting like pirates.
2: And we took over the ship, we took over the cargo, took over the oil. It's a very profitable business. Who would have thought we were doing that? We're like pirates. We're sort of like pirates.
1: Iran has responded with a warning, saying it will maintain restrictions on the Strait of Hormuz as long as the U.S. pressure continues. Behind closed doors, diplomatic channels are still active, but both sides seemingly remain reluctant. Trump has said that he is not satisfied with Iran's latest proposal to end the war. According to Iranian state media, Tehran delivered a draft proposal to Pakistan, which is playing the role of mediator. But Iran's foreign ministry has cautioned against expecting quick results.
3: Our negotiations with the United States are not conventional or ordinary negotiations. They are negotiations with a very bloody background. At this point, I can no longer even speak of a wall of mistrust. In fact, we can't even say the issue of trust in relations between Iran and the United States. The problem with the American side is that it has always expected to impose its maximum demands during negotiations and throughout the entire diplomatic process, pushing the other side

0: accept them. There is no final peace deal yet, no formal agreement, and no clear endpoint to the confrontation. So, when Trump says the war is terminated, what does that really mean? Because in the Strait of Hormuz, amid the blockade pressure and the seized vessels, and with the deal still unsigned, the war does not look like it has ended. Bureau Report, WION, World is One.
1: All right, shifting our focus, in the latest developments on the Russia-Ukraine war, Ukraine's top army official claimed that Russian troops are inching towards a Ukraine city in the eastern Donetsk region. Now, this advance is part of Russia's attempt to establish a foothold in Fortress Belt in the country's east, an area heavily fortified by the Ukrainian military. A Ukrainian battlefield mapping project called Deep State shows that Russian troops control an area around only 1 kilometer from the city's southern outskirts. Small parts of the city in southeast Ukraine are marked as a gray zone, which means neither Ukraine nor Russia has full control over them. In Ukraine's second-largest city, Kharkiv, 6 people were injured and 4 patrol stations as well as a residential building were damaged in a Russian drone attack. Local residents express fear that living near the targeted patrol stations has become increasingly dangerous.
2: "We were worried that our might be affected. There's a petrol station right next to us, and we don't know what to do now. It's dangerous, isn't it? There's the petrol station, and our building is right next to it. How many meters apart are they? And what are we going to do if it gets blown up? We'd like to live a bit longer."
1: As for the Sumy region, on Saturday, Russia's defense ministry claimed that it had seized the village of Maropilia in Ukraine's southern Sumy region as part of its effort to establish a buffer zone. However, the Ukrainian military dismissed the Russian report as a complete lie, asserting that its units still control that area. In the southern city of Kherson, 2 people were killed and 7 others wounded after a Russian drone attack on a mini bus. Now, along the northern border with Belarus, Volodymyr Zelensky said that the country reported rather unusual activity on Friday. Without elaborating, Zelensky said the activity was observed on the Belarusian side of the border and that Ukraine would act if matters escalated.
3: "There was some rather unusual activity along the Ukraine-Belarus border. On the Belarusian side, we are closely monitoring the situation, keeping everything under control, and will respond if necessary. Ukraine is ready to defend its people and its sovereignty. Everyone needs to understand this, particularly those who are being drawn into any aggressive actions against Ukraine."
1: Moscow continues to demand that Ukraine pull back from areas in Donetsk and neighboring Luhansk regions that Russia has failed to capture during its 4-year full-scale war. U.S. brokered peace talks stalled over the issue as Ukrainian officials say Kyiv will not cede land it still controls. Over the past few years, Russian troops have not managed to capture any big cities in Ukraine, inching forward and announcing the capture of towns and villages. In a major relief for the China-Pakistan Economic Corridor, Chinese company Hengeng Group has reversed its decision to shut down factory operations in both Pakistan and China. It will now restart work at its Gwalior facility. The firm announced this decision on social media platform X, thanking the Pakistani government for its intervention. Operations are set to resume after Federal Minister Ahsan Iqbal stepped in and pledged to address the export clearance and regulatory issues that had disrupted the business. The company had earlier halted operations due to nearly 3 months of losses. It claimed that export approvals from China customs stayed blocked and these endless delays made business impossible. Amid this, the group said it racked up heavy losses from wages, electricity bills, contract penalties and port demurrage fees. The firm further said that it had been in contact with authorities for several months but saw no progress, and ultimately it was compelled to take the drastic step. The shutdown was viewed as another setback for CPEC-related projects, and this turnaround comes just ahead of Pakistan Prime Minister Shehbaz Sharif's expected visit to China. Sharif is likely to head Beijing later this month for a business-to-business investment forum.

0: Zee Media and WEON hosted the Global Innovation and Leadership Summit in Colombo. The forum brought together senior political leaders, ministers, diplomats, and business figures from India and Sri Lanka on one stage. Sri Lanka's opposition leader, Sajid Premadasa, was one of the leaders who gave an address at the summit. He emphasized the shared culture and values that form the bedrock of the ties between India and Sri Lanka. And at the summit, Premadasa took the opportunity to reiterate Sri Lanka's unequivocal support for India's bid to secure a permanent seat at the UNSC.
1: We believe in nurturing a special strategic relationship with India, one that is built on deep-rooted historical and cultural connections, and one that forms the fundamental bedrock of our foreign policy. It is precisely because of this unshakable bond that I have consistently and vocally supported India's long-pending bid for a permanent seat in the United Nations Security Council.
0: And also during the summit, Hanif Yusuf, Sri Lanka's special envoy to the President for Foreign Investment, spoke about the strategic ties between New Delhi and Colombo. He spoke about shared values and pitched Sri Lanka as a trade hub for India. Hanif Yusuf called on to both the nations to chart their own growth stories together.
2: India will rise. India is already rising. The real question is, who will rise with India? And I believe Sri Lanka can. Not as a bystander, not as a dependent, but as a trusted partner. Sri Lanka can become for India what the best partnerships in the world always become. An extension of strength, a place to think, a place to build, a place to test, a place to refine, a place to scale.
0: And the Indian High Commissioner to Sri Lanka, Santosh Shah, also delivered an address. He highlighted the immense trade potential that both the countries have. He minced no words when he highlighted the space for development, especially in terms of infrastructure. Well, Shah called on to bridge the gap between Sri Lanka and India, and not just figuratively, but via bridges, ceilings, and pipelines.
3: The distance between Colombo and Chennai by sea is roughly 300 kilometers. But the distance between Rameshwaram and Thalaimannar, the closest points of our two countries, is about 30 kilometers. 30 kilometers only. And yet, there is no direct road, no railway, no ferry service that runs on scale. No energy grid connection, no pipeline. It is frankly an anomaly. It is as if two neighboring rooms are connected only through a corridor outside, even when there is a door that can be built between the two rooms, right in the shared walls of the two rooms.
0: And we shift our focus. A weeks-long rescue mission in European waters has finally ended with a success story. Timmy, a stranded humpback whale, has been released into the North Sea after a complex operation guided it out of the shallow Baltic Sea. The whale, first seen near the German port city of Wismar in March, had repeatedly become trapped in shallow waters, showing signs of distress and deteriorating health. As efforts to steer it back to deeper seas failed, a privately funded rescue plan took shape, involving lifting the animal into a water-filled barge and towing it towards open waters. After weeks of preparation and debate, the whale was finally released near the coast of Skagen, where it surfaced briefly before swimming away. Experts say the whale may have strayed into the Baltic while chasing prey or during migration, which is a risky detour into low salinity waters that can damage skin and disorient ocean species. The operation drew intense global attention, with live streams tracking every development and activists staging protests demanding intervention. Scientists warned the stress of transport could worsen the whale's condition, while veterinarians involved in the mission deemed it strong enough to survive the journey. A tracking device has now been attached to monitor whether it successfully navigates towards the Atlantic.
4: To blendet so sehr durch die Sonne.
0: And China has announced zero tariffs on nearly all imports from 53 African countries, expanding a policy that earlier covered only the least developed economies. The exemption will remain in place till April 2028. Well, on the surface, this positions China as the first major economy offering unilateral duty-free access to Africa. But tariffs were never the biggest hurdle. African exports to China are still dominated by raw materials and fruits, while structural constraints continue to restrict higher value trade. Even with zero tariffs, Africa runs a significant trade deficit with China, now over $100 billion. China's tariff move is part of a broader playbook. First, it helps secure access to critical resources, essential for China's industrial and clean energy ambitions. And second, it opens up future markets. And third, it strengthens political influence. By positioning itself as a development partner, China is building deeper ties across the global south. The lone exclusion is Eswatini, the only African country with formal ties to Taiwan. Now, China's move comes at a time when global trade is increasingly fragmented, while Donald Trump has doubled down on tariffs targeting China, Europe, and key imports. Beijing is taking the opposite route: lower tariffs, deeper trade ties, and expanding influence across emerging economies. The contrast is reshaping the global trade narrative. The U.S. is leaning towards protectionism, while China is positioning itself as a champion of open trade, particularly for the developing world. The result is a shift towards parallel trade ecosystems. Now, what if one of the greatest playwrights in history got a second act, and this time with a little help from technology? A brand new play inspired by Molière is all set to premiere in Versailles, as it's been written with the help of artificial intelligence. The project called Molière Ex Machina has been in the works since 2023. Using the French-developed Mistral AI, creators trained the system on Molière's play, writings, and historical texts to recreate his signature wit. The story follows Geront, a naive man who gets tricked by a fake astrologer trying to manipulate his daughter's marriage. The idea came from clues in Molière's own work, where astrology often appeared as a tool for deception. Researchers believe this could have been a theme he would have explored further. The script wasn't just generated once. AI produced multiple versions of each scene, which were then carefully edited and refined by scholars and language experts to keep it authentic to the time. Even the costumes have a historical touch. Designs were inspired by original sketches from Henri Gizet, one of Molière's collaborators. Now, these were recreated using traditional techniques with detailed hand-stitched to match the era. The play will now take the stage at the Royal Opera inside the Palace of Versailles, a venue deeply connected to Louis, who once supported Molière. It's a rare blend of history and technology, bringing a centuries-old voice back to life for a modern audience. And while hundreds of people gathered at a park along Seoul's Han River to take part in a unique power nap contest organized by Seoul Metropolitan Government. Now, it's the third year the competition invited exhausted residents to compete for the deepest and most peaceful sleep. We leave you with the support. Do stay tuned. News and updates will follow on the other side. You're watching Beyond World is One. Stay tuned.

0: 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Because we believe in decoding the real picture for you. Week after week, creating the maximum impact. Watch WEON Wide Angle at these times on WEON. World is One. Get the latest update.
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5: The earth is sending distress signals. 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
0: Where darkness hides behind every corner. Where the truth is stranger than fiction. A show that dives deep into the stories which shock and mystify. The victims, the accused, and the sinister plot. Prime Crime is your front row seat to darkness.
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0: From the bustling trading floors of Wall Street to the vibrant exchanges of Asian stock markets, WEON breaks it down for you to make sense of what's happening. As we reveal the key factors behind events, strategic battles, and the game-changing business decisions that shape the world. We bring you all of this and more on World Business Watch. In-depth coverage of global issues broken down into facts, figures, and simple words. Backed with analysis from field experts who truly matter. Because we believe in decoding the real picture for you.

Hello and welcome to this edition of World War. My name is Mohammed Saleh. According to Article 101 of the United Nations Convention on the Law of the Sea, piracy at high seas refers to illegal acts of violence, detention or depredation committed for private ends by crew or passengers of a private ship or aircraft against another ship or aircraft in international waters. With the definition of piracy being so clear,

0: Donald Trump has made a candid confession. The American Navy's seizure of the Iranian oil, he said, is akin to what pirates do. So while Donald Trump has gotten himself bogged down more and more at the Strait of Hormuz, America's long-cherished military alliance, the NATO, is slowly being unmade. On the 27th of April, the German Chancellor Friedrich Merz stated that the Iranians were humiliating the Americans in talks to end the two-month-old war. Immediately, the Pentagon announced that the United States is withdrawing 5,000 of its troops from Germany. The drawdown will happen over a span of 6 to 12 months, but the message is not lost on anyone. The Iran war is remaking the global world order, and one of the very first casualties appears to be the ironclad NATO military alliance, which, at least from the American perspective, is no longer an alliance that is willing to dig America out of a tough spot in a time of its need. Our next report tells you more.
1: We call it an iron wall. It's essentially an iron wall. We have such great military and great Navy. And they were going straight through. And they said, turn your ship around. And there was no response. Turn your ship around. Evacuate your engine room immediately. And you see all these guys running out of there. Now, they're 5 miles away. And one shot into the engine room, blew up the engine room. The ship stopped. They used tugboats. And then we landed on top of it. On top of everything else, we then land on top of it. And we took over the ship. We took over the cargo, took over the oil. It's a very profitable business. Who would have thought we were doing that? We're like pirates.
0: An American president cannot get more candid than this. We're sort of like pirates, admitted the American president, as he applies pressure on Tehran in a contest of blockades, which tests who will blink first at Hormuz. While Trump talks of negotiations, he's also quietly building up more military presence in the region. And although the United States can claim that it has won tactically, Iran, by wresting control of the Strait of Hormuz, appears to have seized the strategic advantage. So as the war has hit a stalemate, and the US Navy's inability to open the Strait of Hormuz militarily has become more evident by the day, Friedrich Merz has made a stark assessment of what really has been achieved by the Americans in the Iran war.
2: The Americans clearly have no strategy, and the problem with conflicts like this is always that you don't just have to go in, you also have to get out again. We saw that all too painfully in Afghanistan for 20 years. We saw it in Iraq. So this whole affair is, as I said, ill-considered, to say the least. At the moment, I cannot see what strategic exit the Americans are now opting for, especially as the Iranians are obviously negotiating very skillfully, or rather, very skillfully not negotiating and letting the Americans travel to Islamabad only to leave again without any results. An entire nation is being humiliated by the Iranian state leadership, especially by these so-called Revolutionary Guards.
0: This assessment has incensed Donald Trump. All along, Trump and the leadership of his military establishment have been patting each other's backs on how wonderfully the Iran war was being executed.
3: Our campaign that we've conducted, that Israel's conducted alongside us, was one for the history books, truly. And it's because we have a president of the United States that when he sends his warfighters out to fight, he unties their hands to actually go out and close with and destroy the enemy as viciously as possible from moment one. And that's why we see ourselves as part of this negotiation as well. We negotiate with bombs.
0: But Friedrich Merz has said the quiet part out loud. Americans in their Iran war lack strategy, and therefore are being humiliated by Iran.
1: And you would have thought they would have said, we would love to help you, but they didn't, which I think was a verse. And Germany, I mean, he's doing a terrible job. He's got immigration problems. He's got energy problems. He's got problems of all kinds. And he's got a big problem with Ukraine because they're in that mess. And he criticized me for doing the whole thing with Iran.
0: The NATO military alliance was brought into existence in 1949. Its objective

0: was to keep the nations of Western Europe safe and away from the influence of the Soviet Union. But the way things are unfolding, the NATO military alliance may unravel in the waters of the Strait of Hormuz. For the first time, perhaps since the end of the Second World War, the United States is fighting an adversary which, though not as technologically advanced or with a similar firepower as the United States, has been able to hit back at American military power in ways the American military establishment was not able to predict. Iranian drones, especially the Shahed 136 drones, have exposed the flawed economics behind the American doctrine of fighting wars. Iranian hypersonic missiles have pierced through the tightly constructed air defense shields that had given the illusion of invulnerability to US military bases in the Gulf nations and to Israel. But Trump's closest allies in Europe, who had lived under the umbrella of US security as part of the NATO military alliance, have now become more vocal in pointing out to the American president as to how the Iran war is not an issue for which the European powers will get involved. And the NATO military alliance that was forged in the waters of the North Atlantic may end up sinking at the bottom of the Strait of Hormuz. Ukraine this week struck Russian oil storage, ports and refineries, bombing targets as far away as the Urals, that is 1,600 kilometers from its borders. The Ukrainian Security Service, the SBU, confirmed that it had struck Russia's Transneft oil pumping and distribution facility in the city of Perm, from where oil is pumped to the Perm refinery and via pipelines is sent in all four directions across Russia. Volodymyr Zelensky has announced that this is the beginning of a new stage in the use of Ukrainian weapons to limit the potential of Russia's war. Ukraine strikes are said to be a part of a strategy to deprive Russia of the windfall profits from soaring oil prices due to the closure of the Strait of Hormuz. But how successful has this strategy been? And how long can Ukraine sustain it? Our next report tells you more.
1: Kyiv's attacks have been steadily increasing in range, volume and intensity, with outsized impact on Russian oil exports. On the 23rd of April, Ukraine damaged three storage tanks at the Gorky oil pumping station in Nizhny Novgorod and struck the petrochemical plant in Samara. The next day, it destroyed two production facilities at the Atlant Aero factory in Taganrog, Rostov, which build the Molniya drones that Russia has unleashed on Ukraine to great effect. This week, Ukraine also struck the Yaroslavl oil refinery, and on Tuesday, it bombed Russia's Tuapse oil refinery on the Black Sea for the third time in April. So far, at least 24 oil storage tanks at the Tuapse refinery have been destroyed. During the Chernobyl anniversary on the 26th of April, marking 40 years since the disaster, Zelensky lashed out at Russia.
2: In 2022, the Russians came to Chernobyl, occupied our station, turned it into a springboard for their war, and demonstrated that they did not draw any conclusions at all and did not understand anything from the Soviet mistakes. They are people without memory and without conscience. That is why all of us, all of Russia's neighbors, all Europeans should be as united as possible, act in a coordinated manner, understanding our interests, which are common: security, economic, energy, and all others.
1: Russia too has been unrelenting in its attacks. Almost 410 drones were launched at Ukraine in a daytime attack that injured 10 people in the western city of Ternopil. The Ukrainian Air Force claimed to have downed or neutralized about 388 of the drones in the north, south, center, and west of the country. In central Ukraine, 19 drones were downed over the Cherkasy region. According to reports, a nursery, a school, seven private houses, and a power line were destroyed. A woman was hurt in the central Vinnytsia region. A building was destroyed near the southern city of Odessa, which had come under the overnight attack, while another daytime attack damaged the roof of a shopping center and caused a fire in Odessa. Dmitry Medvedev has accused Europe of militarizing at a rate similar to what it did before the Second World War.

0: российских политических деятелей.
1: We know what was happening in Europe in the 1930s. Intensive militarization was going on, above all in Germany by the German fascists. But naturally, people were getting ready for a war in other places too. Economy was getting militarized, and a large amount of equipment was being produced. Same things are happening now. What are the Europeans saying? That the war with Russia is inevitable. I do not know where they got it from, but this is a mantra. This is being said every day.
2: In fact, he went as far as to say that the United States may not be the most suitable mediator for the Ukraine war.
3: It's hardly fair to assume that a country that steals presidents and starts conflicts like this can act as an effective mediator in all situations. I stopped 9 or 10 wars. Well, we all know what that means, the words of a famous politician today. The problem is that almost all of these conflicts have resumed. But I can't deny something else. At the very least, the current U.S. administration, Donald Trump's administration, is trying to do something about it. Just remember the previous Democratic Biden administration. It simply harnessed the wheel of war, or the team of war, and financed the conflict to the fullest extent possible.
2: At the moment, Russia has floated the idea of a ceasefire during the occasion of its Military Day parade. But there is little talk of any permanent ceasefire in a war that is now grinding on in its fifth year.
4: On the 30th of April, 17 people, including 5 women and 2 children, were killed in Israeli bombings over southern Lebanon. Exactly a week ago from the calamitous day, the American President Donald Trump had announced a 3-week extension of the ceasefire between Lebanon and Israel, further hinting at a possible breakthrough towards lasting peace in Lebanon. Which brings us to the all-important question, is the tenuous truce between Israel and Lebanon just in name? Well, the truce has largely halted strikes in the capital Beirut and its southern suburbs. The Israeli bombings, at the pretext of targeting Hezbollah infrastructure, have persisted elsewhere in the south with continued air raids and repeated evacuation orders. Our next report tells you more.
2: On the 2nd of March, 3 days into the US-Israeli war on Iran, the Lebanese militant and political group Hezbollah fired rockets at Israel in retaliation for the killing of Iran's then supreme leader, Ayatollah Ali Khamenei. It was the latest escalation in fighting in the decades-long conflict between Hezbollah and Israel. A 10-day ceasefire was announced on the 16th of April after the first direct talks between Lebanese and Israeli ambassadors in Washington in decades. In the subsequent days, both Hezbollah and Israel accused each other of violating the ceasefire agreement. Amid such trust deficit, on the 23rd of April, the US President Donald Trump announced a 3-week extension of the ceasefire between Lebanon and Israel, giving rise to the possibility of a lasting peace in Lebanon. But the Israeli war machine has continued its march in southern Lebanon, ostensibly claiming that its actions are in response to what it describes as violations of the deal by Hezbollah. On Tuesday, Israeli Foreign Minister Gideon Saar insisted that Israel was not seeking to seize territory in Lebanon.
5: Israel has no territorial ambitions in Lebanon. Our presence in the areas by our northern border serves one purpose, protecting our citizens.
2: A couple of days later, at least 17 people, including 5 women and 2 children, were killed in Israeli strikes in southern Lebanon, despite a ceasefire now in its third week. In addition to the 17 people killed, at least 35 others, including 9 children and 8 women, were wounded in Israeli assaults. According to the Lebanese Health Ministry, since this latest round of hostilities erupted on the 2nd of March, more than 2,500 people have been killed in Lebanon, including 103 health professionals. More than 120 Israeli attacks have been recorded on ambulances and medical facilities.
6: أكيد There is fear everywhere. It is not safe for him or for the other young men. It is not safe for the paramedics, for the people, for the civilians and the young men. We fear for all of them because Israel harmed everyone. It doesn't differentiate between paramedic, civilian, fighter or army.
1: Our role is to stand with our people. Our role is to take action fast to save souls and those injured and rescue the martyrs from under the rubble. The international humanitarian law gives us the right and protection, whether for us or the rest of the paramedics teams. We will continue performing our role despite the risks and the difficulties.
2: Since early March, the number of Israeli troops that have been killed by Hezbollah's attacks stands at 17. On Thursday, Hezbollah said it had carried out attacks on Israeli forces in the south, including a drone strike targeting soldiers in the Bint Jabil district. It is to be noted that since the eruption of war between Israel and Hezbollah on the 2nd of March, Israel has widened a ground invasion into Lebanon's south, ordering hundreds of thousands of Lebanese to flee villages it views as Hezbollah strongholds. On Thursday, the Israeli military issued evacuation warnings for 15 villages in southern Lebanon, many of which were outside what Israel has designated as the Yellow Line. Lebanese President Joseph Aoun, criticizing continuing Israeli violations of the truce, has said, and I quote, "Pressure must be exerted on Israel to ensure it respects international laws and conventions and ceases targeting civilians, paramedics, civil defense and humanitarian organizations," unquote. But it will be easier said than done, considering Israel's belligerence, decades of hostilities between the two countries, Hezbollah's continued presence and long-standing disagreements over the country's shared land border.
4: The Republic of Mali is besieged with its gravest security crisis since 2012. Several days of fierce fighting beginning early on the 25th of April between the army and the jihadists allied with the Tuaregs have raised some serious questions about the future of the military junta running the West African nation. The strategic northern town of Kidal has been recaptured by the Tuareg separatists, and the jihadists boasted on Thursday of having captured the military base of Hombori in central Mali and taken control of two checkpoints near the Malian capital of Bamako. The capital city that is home to more than 3 million people is under a partial blockade by the Islamist militants barely days after the country's defense minister, Sadio Camara, was assassinated there. The fighters from the Al-Qaeda-linked group Jamaat Nusrat al-Islam wal-Muslimin have issued a warning that no one will be allowed to enter into the capital anymore. Our next report tells you more.
7: Early on the 25th of April, the Al-Qaeda-linked jihadists as well as the separatist Tuareg rebels launched the largest assault in the Republic of Mali in nearly 15 years, attacking the military, junta, and its Russian paramilitary backers. The nationwide coordinated Saturday dawn attacks against strategic junta positions, including areas around the capital, Bamako, killed at least 23 people, with the death toll expected to rise. During the attacks, 47-year-old Defense Minister Sadio Camara, largely seen as the mastermind behind the junta's pivot to Russia, was killed in an apparent suicide truck bombing on his residence near Bamako.
1: The transitional government of Mali deeply regrets to inform the public of the tragic death of Lieutenant General Sadio Camara, Minister of State, Minister of Defense, and Veterans Affairs. This occurred following cowardly terrorist attacks on the morning of April 25th, 2026. A car bomb driven by a suicide bomber targeted the minister's residence. He engaged in a firefight with the attackers and managed to neutralize some of them. During the intense clashes, he was wounded and transported to the hospital, where he unfortunately succumbed to his injuries.
7: The Tuareg-dominated separatist Azawad Liberation Front and jihadists were able to capture the key northern town of Kidal, but the Malian army fought back Wednesday, waging a series of airstrikes, Additionally,

0: The rebels and jihadists had also targeted Timbuktu, Gao in the mostly desert north, along with Mopti and Sivare in the center. In a speech late Tuesday, Hunter Chief Assimi Goïta, who had not been seen for 3 days, acknowledged that the situation was of extreme gravity.
1: Malien.
2: Women and men of Mali, my dear compatriots, I am addressing you at this extremely serious moment our country is facing in the wake of the terrorist attacks that took place on April 25th, 2026. These complex, coordinated, and simultaneous attacks targeted the towns of Bamako, Kati, Kona, Mopti, Gao, and Kidal.
0: On Thursday, a tribute was held under tight security for assassinated Defense Minister Sadio Camara. Thousands of people, including junta leader Assimi Goïta, dressed in combat fatigues, attended the ceremony at the Military Engineering Battalion grounds in the center of the capital, Bamako. The latest assaults, in which the militants have recaptured the strategic city of Kidal and are continuing their advance in the north, have raised questions about the junta's ability to tackle the security crisis. Despite its insistence that its strategy, foreign partnerships, and increased military efforts have stemmed the jihadist threat. Our correspondent, Louisa Olaniyi, sent us this ground report detailing the rebels' offensive and the response by the Malian government and its allies.
3: Following deadly weekend attack in Mali that killed Defense Minister General Sadio Camara, the joint anti-jihadist force of Niger, Burkina Faso and Mali have launched intense air campaigns in northern Mali targeting Al-Qaeda-linked JNIM fighters and Tuareg separatists. Niger's government praised the prompt and vigorous response of the unified force after its cabinet meeting on Thursday. Recall that last year, the Alliance of Sahel States formed a 5,000-troop joint force to combat rising jihadist violence through shared intelligence and combined operations. Yet, as the alliance strengthens its military partnership, the JNIM jihadists are calling for a united front to overthrow Mali's junta and impose Sharia. They have now begun a road blockade on the capital, Bamako, tightening pressure by restricting fuel, goods, and supplies.
0: Like its military counterparts in neighboring Niger and Burkina Faso, Mali's junta government has severed ties with former colonial ruler France, moving closer, politically and militarily, to Moscow. Noteworthy is the fact that since 2021, Russia's mercenary Wagner Group had fought with Malian forces against jihadists. Last year, the group was replaced by Africa Corps, an organization under the direct control of the Russian Defense Ministry. Though Moscow has pledged its support in the fight against jihadists and separatists, these attacks, reminiscent of a crisis that rocked Mali in 2012, have posed a serious challenge for the ruling junta.
4: And with that, it's a wrap on this edition of World at War. If you want to reach out to me with any comments, feedback or suggestions, please feel free to do so on the ID that you're seeing on your screens. I'm your host, Mohammed Saleh, and I'll see you again next week.

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4: Campaigns, elections, alliances, controversies, and power play. 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
7: The Earth is sending distress signals. Wildfires, droughts, and melting glaciers. 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It's a wake-up call, global emergency. 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
5: From the bustling trading floors of Wall Street to the vibrant exchanges of Asian stock markets, WeOn breaks it down for you to make sense of what's happening. 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We bring you all of this and more on World Business Watch.
8: Where darkness hides behind every corner. Where the truth is stranger than fiction. A show that dives deep into the stories which shock and mystify. The victims, the accused, and the sinister plot. Prime Crime is your front row seat to darkness.
0: In-depth coverage of global issues broken down into facts, figures, and simple words. 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
4: Campaigns, elections,

Hello and welcome. You're watching Beyond World is One. I'm Kripa and we get you the top stories unfolding at this hour. Let's start with the headlines first. Iran's parliament is set to approve a law that would place restrictions on which vessels are allowed to pass through the Strait of Hormuz. Under the proposed 12-point plan, Israeli vessels will never be allowed through, while ships from hostile countries will be required to pay to obtain a permit. Iran submits 14-point response to the U.S. proposal to end the war. Key demands include ending the war within 30 days, guarantees against future military aggression, withdrawal of U.S. forces from the region, and new mechanism for Strait of Hormuz.

Lebanon reports a series of Israeli strikes across southern Lebanon, killing at least three people in the Tyre district. The Israeli military said it carried out strikes dismantling 70 military structures and 50 Hezbollah infrastructure sites.

Two top U.S. Republican lawmakers expressed concern over a planned drawdown of 5,000 American troops from Germany. Chairs of Senate and House Armed Services Committees say troops should not be moved from Europe.

At least 9 people have died after fire broke out in a 4-story building in Delhi's Shahdara district. According to the police, the fire began at around 4 a.m. Fire tenders were rushed to the spot and the blaze has been brought under control.

Vietnam's inflation accelerates as energy and transport costs surged after the Iran war disrupted global oil supplies. Rising fuel prices are feeding broader price pressures, increasing living costs, and complicating the country's economic outlook amid weaker growth momentum.

Singer Shakira kicks off her free mega concert on Rio's famed Copacabana beach under a full moon. About 2 million people are expected to attend the free outdoor concert by the 49-year-old Colombian superstar.

We begin the bulletin with some breaking news coming in, viewers, this time from Canada, where country's intelligence agency has flagged Canada-based Khalistani extremists as an ongoing national security concern. And this is in its 2025 public report tabled in Parliament. The Canadian Security Intelligence Service, or CSIS, says these elements

militants continue to promote a violent extremist agenda. The report notes that their activities pose a threat to Canada and Canadian interests. Well, the report also says no attacks linked to such elements were recorded in Canada last year. However, it identifies a small group of individuals using Canada as a base to promote, fundraise, or even plan violence, primarily targeting India. Now, in a first, CSIS publicly used the term Canada-based Khalistani extremist in this context. The agency also drew a clear distinction between violent extremism and peaceful political advocacy for Khalistan. CSIS classified these elements under politically motivated violent extremism. To talk about this, it is a category that involves encouraging violence to establish new political systems or reshape the existing ones.

Well, breaking news coming in from Canada, viewers. The country's intelligence agency has flagged Canada-based Khalistani extremists as an ongoing national security concern. The report notes that their activities pose a threat to Canada and Canadian interests. The report also says that no attacks linked to such elements were recorded in Canada last year. However, it identifies a small group of individuals using Canada as a base to promote, fundraise or plan violence, primarily targeting India. We also know that this is the first time CSIS has publicly used the term Canada-based Khalistani extremist in this context. The agency also drew a clear distinction between violent extremism and peaceful political advocacy for Khalistan. CSIS classified these elements under politically motivated violent extremism.

0: Well, we get more on this from our assistant editor for Foreign Affairs as he joins us on the phone line. Siddhant, Canada's intelligence report flags Khalistani-linked groups as a security concern. What more can you tell us about this from India's standpoint?
1: Well, the report is significant for a simple fact that it is an acknowledgement by the Canadian side that Khalistani extremism poses a threat to national security. In the past, there have been references as well terming Khalistani activities as extremism, but this is the most vocal mention by the intelligence agency, the CSIS. Now, of course, it pointed out to as to how Khalistani extremists have linkages in the society and essentially how they have been promoting a violent extremist agenda. It also highlighted the 1985 Air India flight bombing, in which many of those who died were Canadian nationals, and it is the worst terrorist attack in Canadian history. Now, this comes at a time when India and Canada, of course, have been engaging on security matters. The Indian NSA, Ajit Doval, was in Canada. We know that in February 2026, and he met his Canadian counterpart. The focus of the meet was to make sure that both sides have a channel of communication on dealing with counterterrorism. India highlighted its concerns on Khalistani extremism. And, of course, the focus remains for India is that the Canadian action on Khalistani extremism is needed not only for India, but also for Canada itself.
0: Siddhant, looking ahead, what does this mean for the trajectory of India-Canada relationship?
1: Well, India and Canada have been picking up relationship in past few years. We know that the Indian Prime Minister has been to Canada. He was invited by the Canadian Prime Minister. The Canadian Prime Minister was in India just a few months ago. And essentially that visit was seen as important in terms of giving direction to the relationship. There was a uranium deal as well. There is focus on a trade deal as well, which could be announced very soon once the negotiations are over. Of course, the negotiations are still underway. There are a lot of low-hanging fruits in the relationship, but the fact that both sides agree to establish security and law enforcement way communication with appointment of liaison officers shows that there is a will from two sides to have conversation on security matters, including India's concerns on Khalistani extremism.
0: Siddhant, I'd like to go back to the report. Canada also mentions foreign interference involving India. How is New Delhi likely to respond to that?
1: Well, essentially that comment which has been mentioned says that Canada must remain alert to activities of Khalistani supporters. The essential gist of that comment is the fact that India's involvement is seen given the fact that there is Khalistani extremism, which India sees a threat to its national security. It is seen in that lens. Of course, there has been mention of India in this specific characterization, but India has dismissed India's involvement in any such action, including, of course, the killing of Niger, who is a listed terrorist here in India. So essentially, yes, there is a mention, but I would overall say that the fact that the Canadian side is acknowledging Khalistani extremists as a threat to their own national security is a big development.
0: Thank you, Siddhant, for getting us these insights on Canada's intelligence agency report, especially from India's perspective. Thank you for joining us. Moving on, U.S. President Donald Trump has warned that he could restart strikes on Iran if it misbehaves. This comes as a fragile ceasefire remains in place, but talks are stalled. Trump says he is waiting for exact wording to review the latest proposal from Iran.
2: About the concept of the deal, they're going to give me the exact wording now, yeah.
0: But Trump appeared set to reject the latest proposal, raising fears of a prolonged and potentially open-ended conflict.
2: Well, I don't want to say that. I mean, I can't tell that to a reporter. If they misbehave, if they do something bad, but right now, we'll see. But, you know, it's a possibility that could happen, certainly.
0: Now, the implications of a continued deadlock are significant. An unresolved conflict could prolong global economic fallout, keep U.S. fuel prices high, and even increase political pressure on Trump, with his approval rating slipping ahead of key midterm elections. Many of Trump's core war objectives remain unmet. U.S. and Israeli strikes have degraded Iran's military capabilities, but broader goals such as regime change and halting Iran's nuclear ambitions have not been achieved. Stockpiles of enriched uranium are believed to have survived earlier strikes. Other key goals, including curbing Iran's support for proxy groups like Hezbollah, the Houthis, and Hamas, also remain unfulfilled. At the heart of the crisis is the Strait of Hormuz, of course. Iran's effective blockade has disrupted global oil supplies, raising fears of inflation and slowing growth worldwide. U.S. is blockading Iranian ports in response.
2: Well, it's a very friendly blockade. Nobody's even challenging it. Nobody at all is challenging.
0: Inside the White House, options remain on the table. These include a prolonged naval blockade or even renewed military strikes. Reports suggest U.S. Central Command has prepared plans ranging from targeted attacks to securing parts of the strait to reopen shipping. Diplomatic efforts have also stalled. Trump recently cancelled planned talks in Islamabad and dismissed Iran's proposal to halt the war. Tehran wants nuclear discussions delayed until after the conflict ends, while Washington insists the nuclear issue must be addressed first. With diplomacy stalled, analysts warn the conflict could turn into a frozen war, dragging on without resolution and forcing a prolonged U.S. military presence in the region. The conflict is also straining U.S. alliances. European partners have expressed frustration while Trump has criticized NATO allies and ordered reducing troop deployments in Europe. Back home, pressure is mounting. Trump's approval rating has dropped to 34%, while rising fuel prices are emerging as a major political issue ahead of the midterms. A new poll reveals that the war in Iran is as unpopular among Americans as the Iraq War in the mid-2000s and the Vietnam War in the early 1970s. According to the April poll, 61% of the Americans surveyed say that using military force against Iran is a mistake, while 36% believe that it is the right decision. Iran, for its part, appears willing to wait, betting on outlasting Trump politically. President Donald Trump has said that the United States will dramatically reduce the number of American troops stationed in Germany, a move that is sending shockwaves across the Atlantic amid mounting tensions over the West Asia war. Even lawmakers from his own party are voicing serious doubts about this decision.
3: Why is the U.S. removing troops from Germany?
2: We're going to cut way down, and we're cutting a lot further than 5,000. Thank you very much.
0: German defense minister sought to project calm after the U.S. troop withdrawal move, calling the decision anticipated and insisting his country is ready to shoulder more of the burden of its defense. The move follows a spat between Trump and German Chancellor Friedrich Merz, who said that Tehran was humiliating Washington at the negotiating table. Pentagon spokesman said the withdrawal was expected to be completed over the next 6 to 12 months. NATO spokeswoman said it was working with the U.S. to understand the details of their decision on force posture in Germany. This adjustment underscores the need for Europe to continue to invest more in defense and take on a greater share of the responsibility for shared security. As of December 2025, the United States has around 12,000 armed troops stationed in Italy, with only Germany having a higher number at over 36,000. Spain hosts about 3,800 troops, according to an overview published by the Pentagon. The U.S. has over 68,000 active duty military personnel in Europe. And this is according to data from the U.S. Defense Manpower Data Center. And according to data from The Guardian, collectively, the U.S. has 276 military bases across Europe. Of these, 122 military sites are located in Germany. Italy has 47 bases and Spain has 5. Top Republican lawmakers are expressing doubts about the decision to reduce U.S. troop levels in Germany. In a joint statement issued, Senator Roger Wicker and Representative Mike Rogers, who chair the Armed Services Committees in the Senate and House, they cautioned that the move could send the wrong message to Russian President Vladimir Putin. They noted that while European allies are increasing their defense budgets, it will take time for those investments to translate into the military strength needed to take on primary responsibility for conventional deterrence. The lawmakers also pointed out that Germany has responded to calls for higher defense spending and has even supported U.S. operations by allowing American aircraft to use its bases and airspace during the ongoing conflict with Iran. Now, hours after President Donald Trump likened the U.S. Navy seizure of Iranian oil cargo to pirates, Iran has hit back, and this time saying the comments are an admission of the criminal nature of American actions. In a post on X, Ismail Bakai, the spokesperson of Iranian Foreign Ministry, said that Trump's comments were not a mere verbal slip, but a direct and damning admission. He called on the international community to firmly reject normalization of blatant violations of international law. Addressing a rally in Florida, Trump had said that the U.S. Navy was acting like pirates in carrying out Washington's naval blockade of Iranian ports. Trump made the comments while describing the seizure by U.S. forces off a ship just a few days ago.
2: We then land on top of it. And we took over the ship, we took over the cargo, took over the oil. It's a very profitable business. Who would have thought we were doing that? We're like pirates. We're sort of like pirates.
0: The U.S. announced a blockade of Iranian ports last month after peace talks in Pakistan failed to achieve a breakthrough. According to the U.S. Central Command, it has redirected 45 vessels to ensure compliance with its

0: blockade so far. Meanwhile, Iran has vowed to maintain its chokehold on the strait as long as Washington continues to blockade its ports. A Catholic charity has condemned what it called the deliberate act of destruction against a place of worship after a convent was damaged by Israeli forces in southern Lebanon. The Israeli military has admitted that a religious site was damaged while destroying Hezbollah sites. Israeli military's Arabic language spokesman, he said on X that its troops operating in the village of Yarun had damaged a structure inside a religious compound while dismantling what it described as terrorist infrastructure in the area. He claimed that there were no visible signs indicating that it was a religious building and that upon identification, the forces acted to prevent any further damage to the compound. He justified the presence of troops in the area by citing multiple rocket attacks launched by Hezbollah from within the compound toward Israeli territory. However, Israel's foreign ministry denied the site, which it described as a monastery and had been destroyed. Ministry asserted that the site was intact and safe and posted a photograph of a two-story house. The French Catholic charity has condemned the destruction incident in Yarun, saying that Israeli troops deliberately destroyed a convent and adjacent homes belonging to the Salvatorian Sisters, a Greek Catholic religious order that the charity is affiliated with. The incident comes days after the military jailed two soldiers for 30 days after they were found responsible for desecrating a statue of Jesus Christ in the village of Debel in South Lebanon near the border with Israel. A photograph that went viral on social media showed a soldier using a sledgehammer to strike the statue's head. On the Gaza front, Israel has quizzed two Gaza flotilla activists from a Gaza-bound boat. The activists were arrested by Israel off the coast of Greece and were brought to Israel for questioning. The flotilla of more than 50 vessels had set sail from France, Spain and Italy, and this was with the aim of breaking an Israeli blockade of Gaza and bringing aid supplies to the Palestinian territory. The move has triggered condemnation from Spain, which has termed Israeli action as illegal. Spanish Prime Minister Pedro Sanchez on Friday accused Israeli Prime Minister Benjamin Netanyahu of violating international law and demanded the release of a Spanish citizen detained by Israeli forces.
1: We have seen that the Israeli authorities of Netanyahu's government have abducted several citizens who were on the flotilla heading toward Palestine to deliver humanitarian aid and to keep reminding the world that there are people suffering in Gaza, in the West Bank, across all of Palestine.
0: Addressing Netanyahu directly, Sanchez said Spain would always protect its citizens and would continue to defend international law. He also asked Israel to release the Spanish citizen, calling it an abduction by Netanyahu's government.
1: Now that Netanyahu has done this, abducting foreign citizens, one of them is Spanish, and taking him to Israel, I say several things to Prime Minister Netanyahu. The first is that Spain will always protect its citizens. The second is that we will always defend international law, and this is a new violation of international law. And the third is that we want the release of the Spanish citizen who has been illegally abducted by Netanyahu's government.
0: Up to 40,000 partygoers gathered for an illegal rave party at a military site in France, defying warnings about the risk of explosions from old ordnance. The gathering comes as the French Parliament considers tightening legislation against unauthorized rave parties. Leaving you with these visuals, stay tuned to Beyond World is One. Thank you for watching.

0: 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Stories that analyze global and domestic politics. 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This is Race to Power. Only on WEON.
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0: Every single person around me just jumped under a table.
3: There's Secret Service, sorry. They rushed toward the president.
4: Get out of the way!

On the 25th of April, a high security event in Washington, D.C. turned into a major security scare. U.S. President Donald Trump became the target of a gun attack during the White House Correspondents' Dinner, an evening that brings together politicians and journalists. What followed was chaos. Secret Service agents moved in seconds after, shielding the vice president and the

0: president, evacuating attendees and engaging the attacker. Seconds later, the suspect, 31-year-old Cole Thomas Allen, was arrested on the spot. According to authorities, he was armed with multiple weapons and had traveled with the intent to assassinate the president and target senior government officials. This attack was not an isolated incident.
1: Take a look at what happened.
0: From Trump's assassination attempt during his election campaign in Pennsylvania in 2024 to the White House correspondents' dinner attack, the U.S. president has been involved in various security-related incidents. The United States, one of the world's most powerful democracies, has repeatedly seen its presidents become targets of violence. From the assassination of Abraham Lincoln inside a theater in 1865 to John F. Kennedy being shot in broad daylight in 1963. And even Ronald Reagan, who survived an assassination attempt in 1981. The office of the U.S. president has never been completely out of danger. Over the decades, a total of 4 sitting American presidents have been assassinated. In this episode of Beyond Wide Angle, we trace the history of violence against American presidents. What drives these attacks? Why have there been security lapses time and again? And can the world's most protected leader ever truly be safe?

0: U.S. President Donald Trump and First Lady Melania Trump had just arrived at the event, and they took their seats at the main table. It was a high-profile evening with top political leaders, journalists, and guests present in the room. About half an hour into the event, the situation changed suddenly.
1: I'm at the Washington Hilton. I've been taken out of the main ballroom after the sound of the shots fired. The Secret Service is now in charge of this building, this hotel. I just spoke to Mayor Muriel Bowser. She is on her way, and Chief Jeffrey Carroll is on his way. He will be in charge as soon as he gets here.
0: Within seconds, security officers started shouting, "Get down and stay down." President Trump was immediately taken to the ground as Secret Service agents rushed in and formed a human shield around him. He was then lifted and escorted out of the hall under heavy protection. The attacker had checked into the hotel a few days earlier like any other guest. According to court documents, on the 6th of April 2026, the accused, Cole Thomas Allen, made a reservation at the Washington Hilton Hotel for three nights, from the 24th till the 26th of April. By booking a room and checking in before, he bypassed the strict event day security screenings. Witnesses say he managed to get past initial security and opened fire as he moved forward. Security personnel responded immediately, drawing their weapons and moving in to stop him. Allen was reportedly armed with a rifle, a handgun, and several knives. Within moments, the attacker was overpowered, pushed to the ground, and taken into custody. Officials said that the accused managed to wound an agent who was saved by his bulletproof vest. The entire incident lasted only a few minutes, but the shooting raised fresh questions about Trump's security arrangement after he was previously targeted by two assassination attempts during the 2024 presidential campaign.
2: I'm not surprised at all. If he had not been inside the hotel already, and let's say he wouldn't have made it through the exterior ingress door, perhaps he would have decided to shoot people at the doorway. But because he was already inside, he had, you know, at least one terrain feature ahead of anybody else from the public that would have had access.

0: Journalists who attended the dinner recounted the moment they first heard the gunshots. An attendee said that he was in the lower lobby when he heard shots being fired.
1: I was in the lower lobby there, and right before the escalator that goes down, and we heard three shots back to back, pop, pop, pop, and I bolted for the door. I didn't even wait to see, like, you know, what was going on behind me. I just heard it, and it sounded like it was behind me. So I ran out.
2: Okay.
1: And, you know, of course, so many things are running through your head. But that's kind of just from my vantage point what happened. And then, of course, all the details were, you know, you wait to see what exactly what happened.
3: When I saw the commotion and heard, oh, my gosh, it was a gunshot, like people started saying stuff, I just ducked under the table and I was like, I'm not going to risk this. I mean, I think the president was just sitting up at the main table, I think probably starting off an appetizer. And, yeah, it was all really surreal.
4: Man, we were sitting there, and all of a sudden we heard a few loud bangs, and it's hard to tell immediately, but then a bunch of people came sprinting into the room, and we saw everybody getting rushed out, Donald Trump first, and that's when it became pretty, pretty obvious what was going on, and every single person around me just jumped under a table.
0: Reuters White House correspondent Bo Erickson said agents shielded Trump and escorted him away within seconds as armed forces secured the room.
5: What I first noticed was this absolute rush of waiters and people running down this center aisle towards the stage where President Trump was sitting. My Reuters colleagues and I, we were sitting actually very close to that stage, and so you would just hear the ruffle of silverware and glasses start shattering, and it almost seemed like a stampede was running towards the president's table. That is when I turned, and I was probably only about 30 yards away from where President Trump was sitting. And you saw these U.S. Secret Service agents getting on top of the president. He almost looked to be on his knees behind the table. And then they slowly started ushering him out as the federal agents with long tactical guns started to surround the president, ushering him off stage.
0: Cole Thomas Allen, the suspect arrested for the White House shooting, appeared in court on Monday. Allen, who described himself as a mechanical engineer, game developer, and teacher, is from Los Angeles suburb of Torrance. He's also charged with using a firearm during a crime of violence and interstate transportation of a firearm with intent to commit a felony.
6: Today, the Department of Justice filed three federal charges in United States District Court against Cole Thomas Allen. The first count is attempted assassination of the President of the United States. This count is punishable by up to life in prison. The second count is interstate transportation of a firearm to commit a felony. This is punishable by up to 10 years in prison. And the third count is discharge of a firearm during a crime of violence, which is punishable by a mandatory minimum term of imprisonment of 10 years, a maximum of life, and the 10 years is consecutive to any other sentence imposed.
0: According to officials, Cole allegedly sent an email to his family and former employer shortly before the attack. An affidavit said that the accused wrote to his relatives. Administration officials are targets prioritized from highest ranking to lowest. He allegedly referred to himself as friendly federal assassin Allen. In the email, whose attachment was titled Apology and Explanation, he also made it clear that he was prepared to go further if he felt it necessary, writing that most attendees were, in his view, complicit simply by choosing to be present there.
7: Now, the manifesto also makes clear about his expected rules of engagement. You know, you can look at it and read it, and it may seem kind of la-la-la, but at the end, make no mistake, he says, I am targeting the administration officials. They are my targets, and I'm prioritizing from the top down, the highest ranking from the lowest. And I will not hesitate to get involved in any kind of encounter with anyone who blocks me from the president.
0: In a press conference held shortly after being safely evacuated, President Donald Trump referred to his attacker as a would-be assassin and described him as a lone wolf.
2: No, I mean, he was a guy who looked pretty evil when he was down. You know, they had him down. He was fighting hard. He was, in my opinion, a sick person. Who would do that but a sick person? But I think you're going to find everything about him. No reason to talk about it now. But tomorrow at this time, long before this time, you're going to know a lot of things about him. They seem to think he was a lone wolf, and I feel that too.
0: But what is a lone wolf attack? A lone wolf attack is when one person carries out a violent act on their own, without the help or orders from any terrorist organization. These attackers usually plan everything by themselves and are often influenced by ideas that they see online. They also tend to use easily available weapons like knives or even vehicles. Lone wolf attacks have evolved as the new phase of terrorism and bring unique challenges for counter-terrorism studies. The attack on Donald Trump has once again brought attention to a serious reality, that even the most powerful office in the world is not completely safe. While this incident was stopped in time, the United States has a long history of attacks on its presidents. Let's take a look at some of the notable attacks on US presidents and what they reveal about security and risk. The most serious attack on Donald Trump took place less than 4 months before the presidential elections, on the 13th of July 2024, during a campaign rally in Pennsylvania's Butler. A gunman opened fire from a nearby rooftop while Trump was speaking on stage.
8: Take a look at what happened.
0: A bullet grazed Trump's right ear, leaving him injured, while one person in the crowd was killed and several others were hurt in the shooting. The attacker, identified as 20-year-old Thomas Matthew Crooks, was shot dead by Secret Service agents within moments of the attack. Federal investigators later described the incident as an assassination attempt and said that the suspect appeared to have acted alone. The shooting was seen as a major security lapse, and it raised serious questions about how the gunman was able to get into position so close to the rally site. In the days that followed, investigations were launched into possible security failures, and some Secret Service personnel faced disciplinary action.
9: That based on what I know right now, neither the Secret Service counter-sniper teams nor members of the former president's security detail had any knowledge that there was a man on the roof of the AGR building with a firearm. It is my understanding those personnel were not aware the assailant had a firearm until they heard gunshots.
0: According to officials, the gunman searched online for details about the November 1963 shooting of American President John F. Kennedy days before the attack.
10: Analysis of a laptop that the investigation ties to the shooter reveals that on July 6th, he did a Google search for, quote, how far away was Oswald from Kennedy? And so that's a search that obviously is significant in terms of his state of mind. That is the same day that it appears that he registered for the Butler rally.
0: 2 months later, that year in September, Donald Trump said that he survived another assassination attempt, this time while golfing at the Trump International Golf Club in Florida's West Palm Beach. The accused was a 58-year-old Ryan Wesley Ruth, a roofer and Russia-Ukraine war activist who apparently did not want Trump to get elected. In February this year, Ruth was sentenced to life in federal prison. The recent attack on Donald Trump took place at the Washington Hilton, the very same location where another American president was shot at more than four decades ago. On the 30th of March 1981, the then US President Ronald Reagan was leaving an event at the hotel when gunshots suddenly rang out. As Reagan walked towards his car, a man in the crowd opened fire, shooting six times in just a few seconds. One of the bullets hit Reagan, piercing his lung and coming close to his heart. Three others were also injured in the attack, including a Secret Service agent and a police officer. The attacker, John Hinckley Jr., was quickly overpowered and arrested at the scene. Hinckley, who was obsessed with actress Jodie Foster, after watching Taxi Driver, believed that his act would impress the Hollywood star. He tried to imitate the disturbed vigilante behavior of Travis Bickle, the protagonist of the 1976 film Taxi Driver, played by Robert De Niro and directed by Martin Scorsese. Ronald Reagan was seriously wounded by a revolver bullet. Despite being seriously injured, Reagan remained conscious for a short time and was rushed to the hospital, where he underwent emergency surgery. He survived the attack and later returned to duty, but the incident left a lasting impact on American security. More than 40 years later, the same hotel has once again become the site of a security scare. The White House Correspondents' Dinner is held every year at the Washington Hilton. Opened in 1965, it has been hosting the annual gala since 1968. The building itself has special design features meant for presidential security. There is a separate entrance for the president and even a secure holding room behind the stage. These changes were made after Ronald Reagan was shot outside the hotel. When the president attends the dinner, the Secret Service takes full control of security with support from other law enforcement agencies. Security becomes stricter closer to the ballroom, where guests must show their passes and go through airport-style screening before entering the event. And yet, despite these layers of security, the recent attack has raised serious concerns about possible gaps and whether even the most secure venues can fully prevent such threats. On the 2nd of November 1963, the then US President John F. Kennedy and the First Lady Jacqueline Kennedy arrived in Texas as part of a political visit ahead of the next election. They were traveling in an open motor car through the city, joined by Texas Governor John Connally and his wife Nellie Connally. As the motor car passed through Daley Plaza, gunshots suddenly rang out, shocking the crowd and those traveling with the president. Governor Connally was hit in the attack, and President Kennedy, who was shot twice, was critically wounded. He was rushed to Parkland Memorial Hospital, where doctors tried to save him, but he died shortly after. Investigators later said the shots were fired from a nearby warehouse building, and within hours, the police arrested a suspect named Lee Harvey Oswald, who worked there. Oswald was a former U.S. Marine who had once defected to the Soviet Union. Before returning to the United States, his background added to the mystery surrounding the case. However, just 2 days after his arrest, while being moved to another jail, Oswald was shot and killed by Jack Ruby, a nightclub owner from Dallas. Ruby was later tried and convicted for Oswald's murder. But he died of cancer in January 1967 while waiting for a retrial. Following Kennedy's assassination, the nation went into mourning. On the 24th of November 1963, hundreds of thousands of people walked past President Kennedy's coffin at the US Capitol to pay their respects. An estimated 1 million people lined up the streets of Washington.

0: D.C. to watch the funeral procession. For many Americans, the assassination of John F. Kennedy remains one of the most painful and unforgettable moments in their country's history. The event was even showcased in the 2016 Oscar-nominated Jackie, starring Natalie Portman as Jacqueline Kennedy. Before these attacks, let's tell you about other presidential assassinations. At the turn of the 20th century, on the 6th of September 1901, the then US President William McKinley was attending a public event at the Pan American Exposition in Buffalo, New York. As he greeted people in a receiving line, a man stepped forward as if to shake his hand, but instead shot him at close range. The attacker, Leon Czolgosz, was an anarchist who had hidden a gun under a cloth. McKinley was shot twice in the abdomen and was rushed for medical treatment. His condition worsened due to infection and he died 8 days later on the 14th of September. Czolgosz expressed no remorse for his actions and died in the electric chair on the 29th of October the same year. Just 2 decades before McKinley, another U.S. president was assassinated. On the 2nd of July, 1881, President James A. Garfield was at a train station in Washington, D.C. when he was shot at close range. The attacker, Charles J. Guaito, was a disgruntled man who believed he deserved a government position. Garfield was hit by 2 bullets and was left seriously injured. After nearly 2.5 months, the president died on the 19th of September, 1881, due to infections. The first assassination of any U.S. president took place in the 19th century. On the 14th of April, 1865, President Abraham Lincoln was attending a play at Ford's Theatre in Washington, D.C. During the performance, an actor named John Wilkes Booth entered the president's box and shot him at close range. Lincoln was taken to a nearby house where doctors tried to save him, but he died the next morning on the 15th of April. The attack came just days after the end of the American Civil War, making the loss even more shocking for the nation. The assassination scene has been documented in the 2012 Oscar-winning film Lincoln, directed by Steven Spielberg. From Abraham Lincoln to Donald Trump, the threat to American presidents has continued across generations. Security has evolved, protection has increased, but the risk has never fully disappeared. The recent attack is a reminder that even today, no system is completely foolproof. And as history shows, it only takes one moment, one breach, to change everything.
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0: 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World is One. From the bustling trading floors of Wall Street to the vibrant exchanges of Asian stock markets, WEON breaks it down for you to make sense of what's happening. As we reveal the key factors behind events, strategic battles, and the game-changing business decisions that shape the world. We bring you all of this and more on World Business Watch. Get the latest update.
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0: Where darkness hides behind every corner. Where the truth is stranger than fiction. A show that dives deep into the stories which shock and mystify. The victims, the accused, and the sinister plot. Prime Crime is your front row seat to darkness.
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7: The earth is sending distress signals. Wildfires, droughts, and melting glaciers. Can we reverse the damage? Explore the harrowing effects of climate change. It's a wake-up call.

Welcome back. Thank you for staying with us. You're watching Beyond World is One. I'm Kripa and we get you the global developments unfolding at this hour. Let's start with the headlines. Iran's parliament is set to approve a law that would place restrictions on which vessels are allowed to pass through the Strait of Hormuz. Under the proposed 12-point plan, Israeli vessels will never be allowed through, while ships from hostile countries will be required to pay to obtain a permit. Israel's military issues new evacuation warnings in southern Lebanon for villages beyond the area that it occupies. This comes a day after strikes killed 41 people and injured 89, including women and children, in a 24-hour period. Ukrainian officials say Russian strikes on frontline city of Kherson killed one person and wounded four others, as Russia reported shooting down more than 300 Ukrainian drones near its western border. At least two top Republicans say President Trump's plans to reduce troop levels in Germany sends wrong signal to Russia, as Democrats accuse Trump of altering U.S. force posture based on his feelings and not American interests. Canada's intelligence service flags Khalistani extremists as an ongoing national security threat. Report tabled in Parliament states that activities of Canada-based Khalistani elements continue to promote a violent extremist agenda. At least nine people were killed after a fire broke out at a residential building in New Delhi. According to reports, the victims include four women and a one-year-old child. Jammu and Kashmir police destroy illegal opium poppy crop standing in a field in Anantnag's Larnu area.

Singer Shakira performs to a massive crowd at Rio's Copacabana Beach as part of her Women No Longer Cry World Tour. Reports say the free concert drew around 2 million people.

0: Alphabet posted its best monthly stock performance since 2004, with shares surging nearly 34% in April 2026. The rally added about $1.2 trillion in market value, driven by strong earnings and AI-related optimism across major tech stocks. Our top focus at this hour, U.S. President Donald Trump has warned that he could restart strikes on Iran if it misbehaves. This comes as a fragile ceasefire remains in place, but talks are stalled. Trump says he's waiting for exact wording to review the latest proposal from Iran.
1: They told me about the concept of the deal. They're going to give me the exact wording now, yeah.
0: But Trump appeared set to reject the latest proposal, raising fears of a prolonged and potentially open-ended conflict.
1: Well, I don't want to say that. I mean, I can't tell that to a reporter. If they misbehave, if they do something bad, but right now, we'll see. But, you know, it's a possibility that could happen, certainly.
0: The implications of a continued deadlock are significant. An unresolved conflict could prolong global economic fallout, keep U.S. fuel prices high, and even increase political pressure on Trump, with his approval ratings slipping ahead of key midterm elections. Many of Trump's core war objectives remain unmet. U.S. and Israeli strikes have degraded Iran's military capabilities, but broader goals such as regime change and halting Iran's nuclear ambitions have not been achieved. Stockpiles of enriched uranium are believed to have survived earlier strikes. Other key goals, including curbing Iran's support for proxy groups like Hezbollah, the Houthis, and Hamas, also remain unfulfilled. At the heart of the crisis is still the Strait of Hormuz. Iran's effective blockade has disrupted global oil supplies, raising fears of inflation and slowing growth worldwide. U.S. is blockading Iranian ports in response.
1: Well, it's a very friendly blockade. Nobody's even challenging it. Nobody at all is challenging it.
0: Inside the White House, options remain on the table. These include a prolonged naval blockade or even renewed military strikes. Reports suggest U.S. Central Command has prepared plans ranging from targeted attacks to securing parts of the strait to reopen shipping. Diplomatic efforts have also stalled. Trump recently cancelled planned talks in Islamabad and dismissed Iran's proposal to halt the war. Tehran wants nuclear discussions delayed until after the conflict ends, while Washington insists the nuclear issue must be addressed first. Now, with diplomacy stalled, analysts warn the conflict could turn into a frozen war, dragging on without resolution and forcing a prolonged U.S. military presence in the region. The conflict is also straining U.S. alliances. European partners have expressed frustration, while Trump has criticized NATO allies and ordered reducing troop deployments in Europe. Back home, pressure is definitely mounting. Trump's approval rating has dropped to 34%, while rising fuel prices are emerging as a major political issue ahead of the midterms. A new poll reveals that the war in Iran is as unpopular among Americans as the Iraq War in the mid-2000s and the Vietnam War in the early 1970s. According to the April poll, 61% of the Americans surveyed say that using military force against Iran is a mistake, while 36% believe that it is the right decision. Now, Iran, for its part, appears willing to wait, betting on outlasting Trump politically.

Well, breaking development coming in from the Russia-Ukraine war. Viewers, Ukraine's President Volodymyr Zelensky is claiming that Ukrainian forces have struck two Russian oil tankers. Zelensky said the vessels were hit near the entrance to the Russian port of Novorossiysk. He claimed the tankers were part of Russia's so-called shadow oil fleet used to transport crude. According to Zelensky, the ships are no longer operational. Well, he also credited Ukraine's military leadership, security service, as well as Navy for carrying out the operation. Zelensky also said that Ukraine will continue to expand its long-range strike capabilities across sea, across air, and across land. There has been no immediate response from Russia. This also comes as the Ukrainian military, remember, has struck what it said is a sanctioned tanker linked to Russian energy exports just a few days back. Ukrainian defense officials said one-way attack drones were launched against a product tanker as it was waiting in the Black Sea, which was just a few hundred kilometers from the Russian port of Tuapse.

0: Moving on, President Donald Trump has said that the United States will dramatically reduce the number of American troops stationed in Germany, a move that is sending shockwaves across the Atlantic amid mounting tensions over the West Asia war. Even lawmakers from his own party are voicing serious doubts about this decision.
1: Why is the U.S. removing troops from Germany?
2: We're going to cut way down, and we're cutting a lot further than 5,000. Thank you very much.
0: German Defense Minister Boris Pistorius sought to project calm after the U.S. troop withdrawal move, calling the decision anticipated and insisting that his country is ready to shoulder more of the burden of its defense. The move follows a spat between Trump and German Chancellor Friedrich Merz, who said that Tehran was humiliating Washington at the negotiating table. Pentagon spokesman said the withdrawal was expected to be completed over the next 6 to 12 months, and NATO spokeswoman said it was working with the U.S. to understand the details of their decision on force posture in Germany. This adjustment underscores the need for Europe to continue to invest more in defense and even take on a greater share of responsibility for shared security. Now, as of December 2025, the United States has around 12,000 armed troops stationed in Italy, with only Germany having a higher number at over 36,000. Spain hosts about 3,800 troops, and this is according to an overview published by the Pentagon. The U.S. has over 68,000 active duty military personnel in Europe, according to data from the U.S. Defense Manpower Data Center. Now, according to another data from The Guardian, collectively, the U.S. has 276 military bases across Europe. Of these, 122 military sites are located in Germany. Italy has 47 bases and Spain has 5. Top Republican lawmakers are now expressing doubts about the decision to reduce U.S. troop levels in Germany. In a joint statement issued, Senator Roger Wicker and Representative Mike Rogers, who chair the Armed Services Committees in the Senate and House, cautioned that the move could send the wrong message to Russian President Vladimir Putin. They noted that while European allies are increasing their defense budgets, it will take time for those investments to translate into the military strength that is needed to take on primary responsibility for conventional deterrence. The lawmakers also pointed out that Germany has responded to calls for higher defense spending and has supported U.S. operations by allowing American aircraft to use its bases and airspace during the ongoing conflict with Iran. Well, hours after President Donald Trump likened the U.S. Navy seizure of Iranian oil cargo to pirates, Iran has hit back, saying the comments are an admission of the criminal nature of American actions. In a post on X, Ismail Baghai, the spokesperson of Iranian Foreign Ministry, said that Trump's comments were not a mere verbal slip, but a direct and damning admission. He called on the international community to firmly reject normalization of blatant violations of international law. Addressing a rally in Florida, Trump had said that the U.S. Navy was acting like pirates in carrying out Washington's naval blockade of Iranian ports. Now, Trump made the comments while describing the seizure by U.S. forces of a ship just a few days ago.
2: We then land on top of it, and we took over the ship. We took over the cargo, took over the oil. It's a very profitable business. Who would have thought we were doing that? We're like pirates. We're sort of like pirates.
0: Well, the U.S. announced a blockade of Iranian ports last month after peace talks in Pakistan failed to achieve a breakthrough. According to the U.S. Central Command, it has redirected 45 vessels to ensure compliance with its blockade so far. Meanwhile, Iran has vowed to maintain its chokehold on the strait as long as Washington continues to blockade its ports. Well, the U.S. brokered ceasefire in Lebanon is under tremendous stress as Israel continues to attack targets across Lebanon. In the latest, the IDF has issued evacuation orders for a dozen towns in southern Lebanon. Earlier, the Israeli military released a video which it claims shows attacks on Hezbollah positions in southern Lebanon. In a statement, the Israeli military said it struck around 70 military structures and 50 Hezbollah infrastructure sites across several areas. Lebanese media also reported a series of Israeli strikes across southern Lebanon. Reports say at least three people have been killed in the latest Israeli strikes. A ceasefire has been in place since April 16th, but Israel has kept up deadly strikes as part of its military campaign against Hezbollah. Now, Hezbollah too claimed several attacks targeting Israeli troops, saying they were in response to ceasefire violations. The attacks and counterattacks have become a regular occurrence, with both sides accusing each other of ceasefire violations. Since the beginning of the latest round of fighting between Israel and Hezbollah, Israeli strikes have killed more than 2,500 people in Lebanon and displaced over one-fifth of its population. Estimates suggest conflict has caused destruction worth billions of dollars.
3: A man has nothing but his house. We were displaced. We rented a house. But as you know, the situation is very difficult and we could not continue. So we returned to our home.
4: There are three dead here. There are my brother's shops. And there's absolutely no military zone here at all. They don't have a presence in this area at all. They go and see the mountains, the area, but they don't stay among the houses. The people of the town, the citizens, anyone they see, they are kicking them out of there. Here in Habush, in this area specifically, there is no one from the resistance here. That's it.
0: Meanwhile, in an interview to Israel's Channel 14, Israeli Foreign Minister Gideon Sa'ar said that Israel can conquer all of Lebanon, including Beirut, if it had not one but six or seven IDFs. The comments come at a time when the Israeli army has been accused of occupying southern Lebanon. The IDF has stationed troops and tanks and destroyed multiple bridges in southern Lebanon as part of its objective of securing its northern borders with Lebanon. Earlier, Sa'ar had said that Israel has no territorial ambitions in Lebanon, saying Israel will have no problem in withdrawing once Hezbollah is dismantled. Well, moving on, Cole Thomas Allen, the man accused of attempting to assassinate U.S. President Donald Trump, has requested a judge to remove him from suicide precautions while in jail. According to a court filing by his lawyers, Allen was assigned a safe cell when he was initially brought to the jail facility on April 27th. The safe cell is a padded room with 24-hour lockdown procedures. It also required Allen to wear a vest similar to a straight jacket. According to Allen's lawyers, he has now been downgraded to suicide precautions, which severely restricts his movements and activities within the jail premises. Suicide precautions watch means that Allen cannot make any phone calls or even meet with anyone except his legal team. Further, the suicide precautions mandate that Allen cannot spend time outside his cell except for legal visits or showers with an escort. The court filing claims that Allen's status amounts to punishment. On April 25th, the accused had stormed a security checkpoint and fired a shotgun outside the ballroom where the White House correspondents' dinner event was taking place. Allen is now charged with attempted assassination of U.S. President Donald Trump, discharging a firearm during a crime of violence and illegally transporting guns and ammunition across state lines. He has not yet entered a plea. Well, on to India now. Tragedy struck in Delhi's Shahdara early Sunday morning as a raging fire tore through a four-story building. Nine lives were lost in the blaze. The fire prompted a massive emergency response. This as teams raced against time to save those trapped inside. Firefighters, police and disaster management teams rushed to the scene with 12 fire tenders working to contain the blaze. The fire tore through multiple floors of the building, making it one of the deadliest residential fires in the capital in recent memory.
5: Lately, our cars have reached here. Search and rescue operation and firefighting operation simultaneously we started. As we went up floor-wise, we had total 9 charred bodies recovered, which was handed over to Delhi Police.
0: Authorities confirmed that the fire started from domestic items and then engulfed at least 6 flats within the building, spreading quickly to the second, third and fourth floors. 15 residents were rescued. Individuals with minor injuries were taken to GTB hospital for treatment.
6: देखिए घटना बहुत ही दुखद घटना है क्योंकि मैं बिल्कुल पड़ोस वाले घर में रहती हूँ उसकी आग मेरे घर में भी आई मेरे घर का भी एक कमरा जला है तो मैं समझ सकती हूँ जो सिचुएशन यहाँ पे हुई थी 3:30 से ये 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
0: While the exact cause of the fire is yet to be determined, officials have launched a preliminary inquiry. Search operations are still underway.

0: Well, around 25 to 30 people have been rescued after a severe storm damaged floating hut Mens in Uttarakhand's Tehri Garhwal. Officials said strong winds hit the lake area, raising fears that several people were trapped. An SDRF team rushed to the spot and carried out a swift rescue operation, safely evacuating those stranded. The rescued individuals were later brought to safety by a boat. Meanwhile, the weather department has issued orange alerts for several districts over the next 2 days, with a yellow alert in place for the remaining districts until May 6. Authorities have been directed to regulate trekking, increase monitoring in vulnerable zones, and even keep rescue teams on standby. Shifting our focus to Japan now, a massive wildfire in northern Japan, among the largest in decades actually, has now been brought under control after burning for nearly 2 weeks. Authorities say the blaze in Iwate scorched roughly 1,600 hectares of forest, triggering large-scale evacuations and a multi-agency firefighting response. The scale of the blaze, nearly five times the size of Central Park, places it among Japan's largest wildfires in over 30 years. At least 8 buildings were damaged and 2 people suffered minor injuries, while thousands of residents were forced to flee at the height of the emergency. More than 1,000 military personnel and hundreds of firefighters were deployed as flames spread across mountainous terrain near Otsuchi. Local officials say the fire has now been contained after 11 days, helped by coordinated aerial and ground operations, along with much-needed rainfall. Even as containment is confirmed, authorities warn the risk is not over. Smoldering hotspots could still reignite, and teams remain on alert across the affected zone. The incident comes amid a pattern of increasingly dry winters in Japan, which experts say are heightening wildfire risks. Previous fires in Iwate and northern regions like Hokkaido have already set records in recent years. Scientists warn that rising temperatures and prolonged dry spells linked to climate change could be recreating these conditions that allow such large-scale fires to ignite and spread even more rapidly. Well, we'll look into the world of entertainment now. Latin pop queen Shakira kicked off her free mega concert on Rio's famed Copacabana beach under a full moon evening. The stage was set with drones forming the image of a she-wolf, Shakira's nickname. The singer made a head-turning entry. More than 2 million people are in attendance at the free outdoor concert, and this is poised to be Shakira's biggest concert yet.
1: Her warmth, how down-to-earth she is, how Latin she is, she represents it all, the Latino community and women's empowerment. You know what I mean? It's a powerful force all over the world these days.
2: Shakira is a very strong woman, and I think she has a lot of authority when it comes to creating her art. She doesn't need to fit into any mold. She does what she wants to do. She creates real art. She does what she loves. And I'm like that too, so I draw a lot of inspiration from that. From her, she's very strong. She's a Latina at the top of her game.
0: Notably, this beach has hosted the biggest divas in pop in recent years, with Madonna striking a pose for 1.6 million in 2024 and Lady Gaga singing her greatest hits to 2.1 million fans last year. Several music artists have performed on this iconic venue. With more than 90 million records sold, 4 Grammys, 15 Latin Grammys, and a generation-spanning discography, the 49-year-old Colombian superstar has performed in Brazil numerous times. Her 2025 tour kicked off in Rio and has already earned a Guinness World Record for highest-grossing tour for a Latin artist. Now, interestingly enough, preparations in Rio kick-started a long time back. The authorities also beefed up the security along with drones, facial recognition cameras, and 18 screening points with metal detectors. City officials estimate the event will inject more than $160 million into the local economy. National tourism officials said airline bookings were up 80% this week compared to 2024. With that, it's a wrap of this bulletin, but more news and updates wait on the other side. Stay tuned to WeOn for a list.

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3: 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A show that dives deep into the stories which shock and mystify. The victims, the accused, and the sinister float. Prime Crime is your front row seat to darkness.
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0: Ladies and gentlemen, may I please have your attention? Please have your tickets in hand before you board the plane. Thank you.
1: Hello and welcome. I'm Johan Castell and you're watching Wings. Show today we cover the Char Dham Yatra that has fully opened for the season. As India tops the list for the hottest place in the world, we look at where to escape from the current heat wave hitting India. Also, devotees gather for the elephant festival Thrissurpuram. And flowers bloom from China to the Netherlands. Let's start. The Char Dham Yatra in Uttarakhand has officially opened for this season. From Yamunotri to Badrinath, we give you the initial reactions to the start of the pilgrimage to the heart of the Himalayas.
2: In the lap of the Himalayas, where chants echo through deep valleys, begins one of India's most revered pilgrimages, the Char Dham Yatra. Welcome to Dev Bhumi, the land of the gods, Uttarakhand. Every year, as the summer sun melts the snow, it opens the gate to four Hindu pilgrimage sites: Yamunotri, Gangotri, Kedarnath, and Badrinath.

0: Together, they formed the spiritual circuit known as the Chota Char Dham Yatra, or four destinations, smaller pilgrimage in Uttarakhand.
1: We got the opportunity to visit the Kedarnath Dam today. We had planned the whole route for the Char Dham Yatra. Now we'll head toward Badrinath and complete our journey.
0: This year, the sacred journey began on April 19th with the ceremonial opening of Yamunotri and Gangotri. The doors of Kedarnath and Badrinath opened later, on the 22nd and 23rd of April. These shrines remain closed over the winter for 6 months, cut off by snow and silence, only to reopen in the summer to a flood of faith. Each of the four dhams holds its unique spiritual significance. Yamunotri, near the source of the river Yamuna, honors goddess Yamuna. Gangotri is the origin of the holy river Ganga. On the banks of Mandakini River is Kedarnath, that is set against the backdrop of mighty peaks, dedicated to Lord Shiva. And then located 220 km away from Kedarnath is Badrinath, which houses Lord Vishnu in his Badrinarayan form. Pilgrims travel clockwise from Yamunotri to Gangotri, then Kedarnath, and finally Badrinath. This year, the spiritual pull is strong. Over 1.78 million pilgrims had already registered by mid-April. To handle the influx, thousands of police personnel have been deployed to manage security. While the journey promises divine peace, it also comes with physical challenges. The trek route to Kedarnath is precarious, warn officials. Try avoiding monsoon months. Instead, look at May, June and September for better weather. Make sure your registration is complete. Also, don't forget your ID proof and medical documents. 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From Yamunotri to Badrinath, the road may be steep, but faith is eternal. The Char Dham Yatra is now in full swing.
2: India is in the grip of an intense heat wave, with temperatures soaring across much of the country. But as the plains sizzle, travelers are already seeking cooler escapes, from the mountains of Kashmir to hill stations across the country. We take a look at how extreme heat is impacting travel and where you can go to beat it.
3: India is heating up. From the northwest to central and peninsular regions, temperatures are soaring between 40 and 44 degrees Celsius, with some places crossing even higher. According to the India Meteorological Department, several regions are recording temperatures 5 degrees above normal, a clear sign of rising heat stress across the country. Earlier this week, it was reported that 98 of the world's 100 hottest cities were in India. Heatwave conditions are now expected across large parts of North and Central India, including Delhi, Rajasthan, Uttar Pradesh and Madhya Pradesh. Even coastal regions are experiencing hot and humid conditions, while warm nights are making recovery difficult. Authorities have issued advisories urging people to stay hydrated, avoid peak sun exposure, and limit outdoor activity. Because when temperatures rise this high, it can be dangerous. The impact is already visible at one of India's most iconic landmarks, the Taj Mahal. Usually crowded with visitors, the marble wonder is now seeing fewer tourists. Those who do visit are cutting their trip short, as temperatures in Agra cross 40 degrees Celsius, turning sightseeing into an endurance test.
4: We came to see the Taj Mahal because the children insisted since they're on holiday, but the heat is just too intense. While we felt compelled to come for their sake, we haven't been able to travel comfortably. We originally planned to tour for 2 or 3 hours, but we're cutting the trip short to just an hour and a half.
5: We had planned to spend about 2.5 hours here, but because of the heat, we came out of the Taj Mahal premises within 30 minutes. It is incredibly difficult out there in the open. The heat is just too high.
3: While some destinations are losing visitors, others are seeing a surge. Travelers are heading for higher ground, quite literally. In Kashmir, the story is very different. Tourists are arriving in large numbers, escaping the heat of the plains for cooler air, snow-fed rivers and mountain landscapes.
6: It's so hot in Gujarat, and after coming here it naturally feels good. It's very cold here, weather is amazing. It's absolute chill weather here. Today, heat wave conditions are prevailing in the entire northwestern and central India. From tomorrow onwards, slowly the temperatures will start improving. The reason for that is we are expecting some western disturbances, which from today will impact the Himalayan regions, and from tomorrow we will see its impact in the plains.
3: And Kashmir is not the only option. Across India, hill destinations are becoming summer lifelines. Manali and Shimla offer alpine air and scenic escapes. Darjeeling brings misty hills and tea estates. Ooty offers cooler temperatures in the south. Even short getaways closer to cities are gaining popularity. This is a reminder of how weather is beginning to reshape travel patterns. As extreme heat becomes more frequent, travelers are no longer just choosing destinations, they're choosing climates. Because when the heat becomes unbearable, travel becomes more than exploration. It becomes escape. And as India's temperatures continue to rise, the question for travelers is simple. Where do you go to stay cool?
2: In Kerala, a spectacular cultural celebration came alive in Thrissur. From ornamentally decorated elephants to thunderous percussions, the iconic Thrissur Puram drew thousands of devotees and visitors. Let's look at this vibrant blend of tradition and devotion.
3: Thousands of devotees and visitors gathered in Thrissur last Sunday as the grand elephant festival, Thrissur Puram, unfolded in a huge public spectacle. The celebrations featured majestic processions of elephants, adorned with golden ornaments, accompanied by powerful rhythms of traditional percussion.
7: We are very happy to be here, because we heard about this festival a year ago when we did an Ayurveda treatment in South Kerala. And then we decided to return the year after, which is now, in order to see this festival and celebrate with the local residents here and have this authentic understanding of the Indian culture, which is obviously very difficult to get somewhere else.
3: Held at the historic Vadakkunathan Temple, the festival takes place during the rising moon between April and May and remains one of Kerala's most iconic cultural spectacles. This year, festivities were limited to core rituals following a recent fire incident, but the spirit remained vibrant, drawing large crowds of worshippers and tourists alike. Believed to have been introduced in the 18th century by Sakthan Thampuran, Thrissur Puram has grown into a celebration that transcends religion and community, blending devotion, artistry and heritage into a truly unforgettable experience.
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10: Es la mejor estación para los tulipanes.
11: Just the colors, you know, the mix of colors, and also the fact that I didn't realize tulips were so many different shapes. I have a traditional tulip shape, but they're just such a variety, so it's amazing.
8: Meanwhile, in China's capital, the Beijing International Flower Show 2026 has kicked off with over 1,000 varieties of flowers from different parts of the world. Held in Beijing's Fengtai District, the event brings together global horticulture under one roof, offering visitors a chance to explore diverse floral designs and themes.
12: Blossoms, music, they don't need borders. 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
4: 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It's really creative.
8: Experts say the exhibition plays an important role in promoting biodiversity and sustainable gardening.
13: Ideas. The gardens are very important. We can see in China as well as in Europe. We want to introduce more flowers that also help with the biodiversity.
14: I think China is developing very fast.
13: High quality.
14: Very nice.
13: I think it's very impressive that all the gardens have a different theme and that you have a different experience. 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So I think that's nice.
8: In Shanghai, the International Flower Festival 2026 kicked off in full swing. The district of Changning is decorated with colorful flowers and cartoon figures. Featuring 30 designated photo spots, Changning is attracting several visitors for a vibrant experience.
15: There are quite a few creative designs and a wide variety of flowers. I live nearby, and it's a real pleasure to come and see them. It really lifts my spirits.
16: Changning is actively building a park city. We hope to use parks, public green spaces, and greenery as a platform to integrate culture.
8: Also, at the Chenchen Botanical Garden, over 17,000 rare orchids from four continents are on display. The exhibition showcases unique hybrid varieties developed over years of research.
4: Chenchen Botanical Garden began breeding orchids around 2013. We have officially registered 11 new orchid varieties with the Royal Horticultural Society. These new varieties include not only interspecific hybrids, but also intergeneric hybrids.
8: The festival also features creative attractions, including a 5.2-meter tall plant puppy sculpture and a floating flower market, drawing large crowds across the city. These places have emerged as photography hotspots in the city, drawing thousands of visitors.
4: I came here today and bought three beautiful flowers. From here, I can enjoy a great view across the river of the Oriental Pearl Tower. The weather is lovely. And it's very pleasant to stroll along the waterfront with the river breeze.
17: I'm from California, USA, and living in Shanghai for the last 4 years. This is my first visit to the flower festival, and it is beautiful. I loved seeing all the different colors of the dahlias and the roses, and amazed by the colors and how beautiful it is.
8: In the Lujiazui area of Shanghai, a newly launched hydrangea blooming valley spanning 1,000 square meters has become a major highlight. The colorful floral landscape is attracting visitors eager to capture the perfect spring moment. From Europe's tulip fields to China's grand floral showcases, these flower festivals across the world are celebrating nature

0: and drawing thousands of tourists from different corners of the world.
1: When you think of rodeos, the American West might come to mind. But in the Philippines, there's an island where cowboy culture thrives just as strongly. In Masbate, the country's cattle capital, a unique festival brings ranch life into the spotlight, with a new generation of riders, including young women, stepping into the arena.
2: When you think of rodeos, you might picture the American West. But thousands of kilometers away in the Philippines, there's a place where cowboy culture runs just as deep. Welcome to Masbate, the country's cattle capital, where tradition, skill, and identity come alive in one of Asia's most unique festivals. Held every April in Masbate city, the Masbate Rodeo Festival is a celebration of ranch life where vaqueros showcase skills passed down through generations. But among the riders, there's another story unfolding. Every year, dozens of young women step into the arena, competing with the same grit, precision, and courage as their male counterparts. They rope, ride, and race against the clock.
3: Noong una sinasabi po nila, yung rodeo, palalaki lang naman yan.
4: At first, people were telling me that rodeo is only for guys. They told me I couldn't do it. That's until they watched the way we played. Every time we enter the arena or the corral, every time my teammates and I train, we try to prove this sport isn't just for men. We can do it too. Hopefully, they open the rodeo games to women professionals as well, the women's category. But I think it will take long for that to happen. But I'm still hoping there will be a professional women's category.
3: Pero hopefully, magkaroon ng professional women.
2: Unlike the men, there is no professional category for women here. For many of these cowgirls, their rodeo careers end the day they graduate from school. A passion that peaks early and is sadly often forced to fade just as fast.
5: Sometimes I doubt myself na kaya ko ba? Can I do it? Can I wrestle the cattle? Or can I lasso it without being nasusuwag ng baka? So yun po yung hardest part. So ang inaano ko na lang po, naisip ko, it's for to face my fears. Ayan. So I always pray for courage and bravery so I can do my thing. I can perform well during the game.
2: Inside the arena, the action is quick, raw, and unforgiving. Riders chase cattle in high-speed drives, demonstrate control in lassoing and penning, and dive into the chaos of carambola, where every second counts. For the women, every ride carries more weight because opportunities are limited. What makes Masbate different is its authenticity. This is not set up merely for tourists, and the participants are not performers. They are real ranchers, students and locals. Every movement reflects real-life skills used in the fields. For the young women here, it's also about proving that they belong in a space traditionally dominated by men.
6: I feel proud watching them. The women showed us how strong they are while wrestling the steers.
2: For travelers, this is something rare. A chance to experience a living culture and tradition set against the backdrop of island life. For some people in Masbate, this is a lifelong profession. For others, especially these young women, it's a fleeting chapter. But for visitors, it's a glimpse into a tradition deeply rooted in an identity that is really rare in Asia.
1: That's all we have for you on the show this week, but we return next week with more. Until then, it's me, Johan Castell, signing off as we leave you with visuals from the Night Glow Festival in Copenhagen. Goodbye.

0: 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Stories that analyze global and domestic politics. 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
4: The Earth is sending distress signals. 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Can we reverse the damage? 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
5: Where darkness hides behind every corner. Where the truth is stranger than fiction. A show that dives deep into the stories which shock and mystify. The victims, the accused, and the sinister plot. Prime Crime is your front row seat to darkness.
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4: The Earth is sending distress signals. 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Explore the harrowing effects of climate change. 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
5: Where darkness hides behind every corner. 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A show that dives deep into the stories which shock and mystify. The victims, the accused, and the sinister float. 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
6: 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World is one.
7: From the bustling trading floors of Wall Street to the vibrant exchanges of Asian stock markets, We on breaks it down for you to make sense of what's happening. As we reveal the key factors behind events, strategic...

Welcome out. Thanks for staying with us. You're watching Beyond World. It's one. I'm Jyotsna Kumar. Let's begin with the headlines. Iran's parliament is set to approve a law that would place restrictions on which vessels are allowed to pass through the Strait of Hormuz. Under the proposed 12-point plan, Israeli vessels will never be allowed through, while ships from hostile countries will be required to pay to obtain a permit.

Israel's military issues new evacuation warnings in southern Lebanon for villages beyond the area it occupies. This comes a day after strikes killed 41 people and injured 89, including women and children, in a 24-hour period. Ukrainian officials say Russian strikes on frontline city of Kherson killed one person and wounded four others, as Russia reported shooting down more than 300 Ukrainian drones near its western border. At least two top Republicans say President Trump's plan to reduce troop levels in Germany sends wrong signal to Russia, as Democrats accuse Trump of altering U.S. force posture based on his feelings and not American interests. Canada's intelligence service flags Khalistani extremists as an ongoing

national security threat. A report tabled in Parliament states that activities of Canada-based Khalistani elements continue to promote a violent extremist agenda. At least 9 people were killed after a fire broke out at a residential building in New Delhi. According to reports, the victims include 4 women and 1 one-year-old child. Jammu and Kashmir police destroy illegal opium poppy crop standing in a field in Anantnag's Larnu area. Singer Shakira performs to a massive crowd at Rio's Copacabana Beach as part of her Women No Longer Cry world tour. Reports say the free concert drew around 2 million people. Chinese firms have rapidly increased investment in Singapore property, becoming the second largest source of fixed asset inflows in 2025. Analysts cite growing familiarity with regulations and Singapore's safe haven appeal as key drivers of stronger participation.

Now, as the war of blockades between Iran and the U.S. continue, the world is reeling from the disruption in the flow of oil and gas supplies through the Strait of Hormuz. The disruption could get worse as reports say Kuwait, a major global oil producer, has not exported a single barrel of oil in the month of April. According to an international oil shipment website, Tanker Trackers, for the first time in 30 years, Kuwait recorded zero monthly crude exports. And according to a website, while Kuwait continues to produce oil, exports of crude have effectively halted. Instead, Kuwait is redirecting oil partly to storage facilities and partly into refined products. The development comes at a time when global energy flows have reduced to a trickle as shipping through the Strait of Hormuz remains largely suspended. However, Kuwait's decision to halt exports can have a cascading effect on economies dependent on crude oil imports. Kuwait is among the top 10 producers of crude oil, with daily production around 3 million barrels. It is also among the world's largest proven reserve of oil and hence plays a key role in both OPEC and OPEC Plus groupings. Kuwait's oil exports are mostly headed to South Asian markets, including China, India, and South Korea. Kuwait also serves as a logistical hub for American operations in the region. The U.S. stations around 13,500 troops in Kuwait, which is the largest in the region. U.S. bases in Kuwait had come under heavy attack from Iran when it retaliated to the U.S.-Israeli strikes in March. Now, Kuwait is completely dependent on the Strait of Hormuz for its oil exports, as it lacks a bypass pipeline to reach markets outside the Persian Gulf. Oil is also the backbone of its economy, with exports accounting for 90% of its revenue and 60% of GDP. While commenting on the worsening energy crisis, Kirill Dmitriev, special envoy to Russian President Vladimir Putin, called it, quote-unquote, an era of scarcity in a post on X. While countries across the world are bracing for severe energy supply shocks as both countries weaponize the Strait of Hormuz and enforce a blockade. Now, a Catholic charity has condemned what it called the deliberate act of destruction against a place of worship after a convent was damaged by Israeli forces in southern Lebanon. The Israeli military has admitted that a religious site was damaged while destroying Hezbollah sites. Israeli military Arabic language spokesperson Colonel Avichai Adrai has said on X that its troops operating in the village of Yarun had damaged a structure inside a religious compound while dismantling what it described as terrorist infrastructure in the area. He claimed that there were no visible signs indicating that it was a religious building and that upon identification, the forces acted.

0: to prevent any further damage to the compound. Nasrallah justified the presence of troops in the area by citing multiple rocket attacks launched by Hezbollah from within the compound towards Israeli territory. However, Israel's foreign ministry denied the site, which it described as a monastery, had been destroyed. The ministry asserted that the site was intact and safe and posted a photograph of a two-story house. And the French Catholic Charity has condemned the destruction incident in Yaroun, saying that Israeli troops deliberately destroyed a convent and adjacent homes belonging to the Salvatorian Sisters, a Greek Catholic religious order that the charity is affiliated with. The incident comes days after the military jailed two soldiers for 30 days after they were found responsible for desecrating a statue of Jesus Christ in the village of Debl in South Lebanon, near the border with Israel. A photograph that went viral on social media showed a soldier using a sledgehammer to strike the statue's head. Now, moving on to the Gaza front, Israel has quizzed two flotilla activists from the Gaza-bound boat who were arrested by Israel off the coast of Greece and were brought to Israel for questioning. The flotilla of more than 50 vessels had set sail from France, Spain and Italy with the aim of breaking an Israeli blockade of Gaza and bringing aid supplies to the Palestinian territory. The move has triggered condemnation from Spain, which has termed Israeli action as illegal. Spanish Prime Minister Pedro Sanchez on Friday accused Israeli Prime Minister Benjamin Netanyahu of violating international law and demanded the release of a Spanish citizen detained by Israeli forces.
1: We have seen that the Israeli authorities of Netanyahu's government have abducted several citizens who were on the flotilla heading toward Palestine to deliver humanitarian aid and to keep reminding the world that there are people suffering in Gaza, in the West Bank, across all of Palestine.
0: Addressing Netanyahu directly, Sanchez said Spain would always protect its citizens and would continue to defend international law. He also asked Israel to release a Spanish citizen, calling it an abduction by Netanyahu's government.
1: Now that Netanyahu has done this, abducting foreign citizens, one of them is Spanish, and taking him to Israel, I say several things to Prime Minister Netanyahu. The first is that Spain will always protect its citizens. The second is that we will always defend international law. And this is a new violation of international law. And the third is that we want the release of the Spanish citizen who has been illegally abducted by Netanyahu's government.
0: All right, moving on to the latest developments on the Russia-Ukraine war. Ukraine's top army official has claimed that Russian troops are inching towards a Ukrainian city in the eastern Donetsk region. Now, this advance is part of Russia's attempt to establish a foothold in Fortress Belt in the country's east, which is an area heavily fortified by the Ukrainian military. A Ukrainian battlefield mapping project called Deep State shows the Russian troops control an area around only 1 kilometer from the city's southern outskirts. While small parts of the city in southeast Ukraine are marked as a gray zone, which means neither Ukraine nor Russia has full control over them. In Ukraine's second largest city, Kharkiv, six people were injured and four patrol stations as well as a residential building were damaged in a Russian drone attack.
2: We were worried that our might be affected. There's a petrol station right next to us, and we don't know what to do now. It's dangerous, isn't it? There's the petrol station, and our building is right next to it. How many meters apart are they? And what are we going to do if it gets blown up? We'd like to live a bit longer.
0: Russia's defense ministry has claimed that it had seized the village of Miropilia in Ukraine's southern Sumy region as part of its effort to establish a buffer zone. However, the Ukrainian military dismissed the Russian report as a complete lie, asserting that its units still control the area. In southern city of Kherson, two people were killed and seven others wounded after a Russian drone attacked a minibus on Saturday. Meanwhile, President Volodymyr Zelensky has said that the country reported rather unusual activity on Friday along the northern border. Without elaborating, Zelensky said the activity was observed on the Belarusian side of the border and that Ukraine would act if matters escalated.

0: There was some rather unusual activity along the Ukraine-Belarus border. On the Belarusian side, we are closely monitoring the situation, keeping everything under control, and will respond if necessary. Ukraine is ready to defend its people and its sovereignty. Everyone needs to understand this, particularly those who are being drawn into any aggressive actions against Ukraine.
1: Moscow continues to demand that Ukraine pull back from areas in the Donetsk and neighboring Luhansk regions that Russia has failed to capture during its four-year full-scale war. U.S. brokered peace talks stalled over the issue, as Ukrainian officials say Kyiv will not cede land it still controls. For the past few years, Russian troops have not managed to capture any big cities in Ukraine, inching forward and announcing the capture of towns and villages. The governor of Mexico's Sinaloa state, Rubén Rocha, has announced that he would step down days after the U.S. accused of maintaining ties with a cartel. In a major escalation of U.S. pressure on Mexico, the U.S. has announced it charged Rocha and other ruling party officials for alleged links with the powerful Sinaloa cartel. While Rocha said he would temporarily step aside from the job, he said the allegations against him were false and ill-intended.
0: The accusations made against me are false and malicious. I can look my people and my family in the eye because I have not betrayed them, and I never, never will. I will prove that firmly when the justice institutions of our country require it.
1: Now, Rocha belongs to the ruling Morena party. U.S. accuses him and other Morena officials of conspiring with leaders of the Sinaloa cartel to import massive quantities of narcotics into the U.S. in exchange for political support and bribes. It has put Mexican President Claudia Sheinbaum under serious political pressure. In a strong response, Sheinbaum has warned that the presence of U.S. officials at an anti-narcotics operation in the northern city, state of Chihuahua must remain an exception and should not be repeated. The Mexican president said Mexico and the U.S. had been working under an understanding based on coordination and respect for each country's sovereignty.
2: In the statement to the ambassador and the government of the United States, what we essentially say is that we are working in very good coordination based on the understanding we reached with respect for the sovereignty of both countries, and they agree with that understanding. So what we told them is that the federal government was not aware of the involvement of these people, and we hope this was an exceptional case.
1: Sheinbaum said the bilateral relationship had produced results for both the countries and should not be undermined, while adding that the state and local authorities must comply with the constitution and the law. The involvement of the U.S. officials came to light after two of them and two Mexican officials were killed in a car crash on April 19th following an operation in Chihuahua. Taiwan's President Lai Ching-te has arrived in the African country of Eswatini after an earlier trip was cancelled as several countries revoked overflight permits owing to the pressure from China. The Eswatini government has drawn flak from Beijing, which suggested not pull chestnuts out of the fire. Well, in post on his social media, Lai Ching-te said he arrived in Eswatini on a trip not previously announced by either government. Lai revealed that the trip was a result of secret arrangements by the diplomatic and national security teams. He added that the trip will contribute to deeper friendship between Taiwan and Eswatini, and thanks to a closer economic, agricultural, cultural and educational links. Lai's visit comes after a gap of 2 weeks as Taiwan's presidential office spokesperson Karen Kuo said in a handout video that although this trip was initially postponed due to unfounded external factors, Taiwan is still committed to engage with the world.
2: At the sincere invitation of King Mswati III of Eswatini, President Lai Ching-te has smoothly arrived in Eswatini to begin a state visit. Although the trip was initially delayed due to unfounded external factors, none of this has deterred Taiwan's determination to engage with the world. The visit was planned in accordance with three principles: national dignity, flight safety, and international norms, to ensure the entire trip could be carried out and concluded smoothly.
1: The Taiwanese president also took aim at Beijing and said that his country will never be deterred by external pressure and will continue to engage with the world no matter the challenges. Well, last month, Lai postponed a visit to attend the 40th anniversary of Eswatini's king, Maswati's accession, with Taiwan saying that Seychelles, Mauritius and Madagascar had revoked flight permits for Lai's aircraft to cross airspace they managed because of Chinese pressure. Now, this was also the first time a Taiwanese president had cancelled an entire foreign trip due to a denial of airspace access, indicating a new Chinese strategy to curb the island's international engagement. Meanwhile, a spokesperson of China's Ministry of Foreign Affairs issued a statement shortly after Taiwanese president announced his arrival in Eswatini, suggesting that Lai was performing a laughable stunt in front of the world and referred to him as being smuggled out of Taiwan. In 2023, then Taiwanese president Tsai Ing-wen visited Eswatini, the small landlocked nation with a population of around 1.2 million. Eswatini became the only African country excluded from tariff-free access to China's market because of its ties to Taiwan. On Friday, Taiwan's government expressed concern after Chinese Foreign Minister Wang Yi told U.S. Secretary of State Marco Rubio in a phone call that Taiwan is the biggest risk when it comes to relations between Beijing and Washington. Now, a weeks-long rescue mission in European waters has finally ended with a success story. Timi, a stranded humpback whale, has been released into the North Sea after a complex operation guided it out of the shallow Baltic Sea. The whale, foreseen near the German port city of Wismar in March, had repeatedly become trapped in shallow waters, showing signs of distress and deteriorating health. As efforts to steer it back to deeper seas failed, a privately funded rescue plan took shape, involving lifting the animal into a water-filled barge and towing it towards open waters. After weeks of preparation and debate, the whale was finally released near the coast of Skagen, where it surfaced briefly before swimming away. Experts say the whale may have strayed into the Baltic while chasing prey or during migration, a risky detour into low salinity waters that can dam its skin and disorient ocean species. The operation drew intense global attention, with live streams tracking every development and activists staging protests demanding intervention. Scientists warned that the stress of transport could worsen the whale's condition, while the veterinarians involved in the mission deemed it was strong enough to survive the journey. A tracking device has now been attached to monitor whether it successfully navigates towards the Atlantic. And we are seeing a major escalation in the U.S.-China economic standoff. China has, for the first time, invoked its 2021 blocking rules, ordering domestic firms to ignore U.S. sanctions targeting Chinese refineries accused of importing Iranian crude. Now, China has called these sanctions an improper use of extraterritorial law by the United States. The move creates a direct legal conflict. Multinational companies operating across both markets now face a binary choice: comply with U.S. sanctions and risk violating Chinese law, or follow China's directive and face potential U.S. penalties. For global banks and firms with dollar exposure, the risks are immediate, especially the threat of secondary sanctions tied to the U.S. financial system. Now, this confrontation is unfolding against a backdrop of a major shift in global trade dynamics. In the year 2000, the United States was the dominant trading partner for most of the world, with total trading exceeding $2 trillion, more than four times that of China at the time. But over the past two decades, China's trade has expanded rapidly, growing over 12-fold. By 2024, China's total trade has crossed $6 trillion, overtaking the U.S., which stands at roughly $5.3 trillion. Today, China is the largest trading partner for a majority of countries across Asia, Africa, and Latin America. This expanding economic footprint strengthens Beijing's ability to push back against U.S. pressure. The timing of this move is significant, coming ahead of the much-anticipated visit by U.S. President Donald Trump to China. Beijing's move signals a tougher negotiating stance while also setting a precedent. Analysts say this could mark the beginning of a competing legal frameworks governing global trade. Countries like Russia may take cues from China's approach to counter unilateral U.S. sanctions. The broader risk is fragmentation, where companies, banks and even countries are forced to align with one system over another, a trend that could accelerate the decoupling of the world's two largest economies. Latin pop queen Shakira kicked off her free mega concert on Rio's famed Copacabana beach under a full moon evening. The stage was set with drones forming the image of a she-wolf, Shakira's nickname. The singer made a head-turning entry. More than 2 million people are in attendance at the free outdoor concert. This is poised to be Shakira's biggest concert yet.
0: Her warmth, how down-to-earth she is, how Latin she is, she represents it all, the Latino community and women's empowerment. You know what I mean? It's a powerful force all over the world these days.
3: Shakira is a very strong woman, and I think she has a lot of authority when it comes to creating her art. She doesn't need to fit into any mold. She does what she wants to do. She creates real art. She does what she loves. And I'm like that too, so I draw a lot of inspiration from that. From her, she's very strong. She's a Latina at the top of her game.
1: Notably, this beach has hosted the biggest divas in pop in recent years, with Madonna striking a pose for 1.6 million in 2024 and Lady Gaga singing her greatest hits to 2.1 million fans last year. Several music artists have performed on this iconic venue. With more than 90 million records sold, 4 Grammys, 15 Latin Grammys, and generation-spanning discography, the 49-year-old Colombian superstar has performed in Brazil numerous times. Her 2025 tour kicked off in Rio and has already earned a Guinness World Record for highest-grossing tour for a Latin artist. Interestingly enough, preparations in Rio kickstarted a long time back. The authorities also beefed up security along with drones, facial recognition cameras, and 18 screening points with metal detectors. City officials estimate the event will inject more than $160 million into the local economy. National tourism officials say airline bookings were up 80% this week compared to 2024. All right, with that, we caught a wrap to this bulletin, but don't go anywhere. News and updates will follow on the other side. You're watching The On Voice One. Stay tuned.

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2: From the bustling trading floors of Wall Street to the vibrant exchanges of Asian stock markets, we on Breaks It Down for you to make sense of what's happening. As we reveal the key factors behind events, strategic battles, and the game-changing business decisions that shape the world. We bring you all of this and more on World Business Watch.
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0: Middle East and North African regions, also available on these digital platforms across the world. We on. World is one.
1: Where darkness hides behind every corner. Where the truth is stranger than fiction. A show that dives deep into the stories which shock and mystify. The victims, the accused, and the sinister float. Prime Crime is your front row seat to darkness.
2: Campaigns, elections, alliances, controversies, and power play. 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A dedicated show with varied perspectives, expert take, citizens' voices, detailed ground reports, and in-depth coverage from political corridors of the world. 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
3: This is our brand new edition of South India, a daily dynamic show that will capture the pulse of the southern Indian state.
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1: From the bustling trading floors of Wall Street to the vibrant exchanges of Asian stock markets, WeOn breaks it down for you to make sense of what's happening. As we reveal the key factors behind events, strategic battles, and the game-changing business decisions that shape the world. We bring you all of this and more on World...

0: Hello and welcome. I'm Nikita Singh and you're watching Tech It Out. In this episode, we take a closer look at the Ray-Ban Meta Gen 2 AI smart glasses and whether they actually fit into everyday life. We will also see a table tennis robot taking on professional players and how communities in northern Thailand are using low-cost tech to detect wildfires early. Plus, why some people are turning back to analog devices in a world dominated by digital technology. All that and more coming up on this episode of Tech It Out. In Tokyo, a new kind of competitor is stepping onto the table tennis court. Developed by Sony, an AI-powered robot is now taking on professional players in a sport defined by speed, precision, and split-second decisions. Equipped with advanced vision systems and real-time learning, the machine can track the ball, predict its movement, and respond within fractions of a second. The aim is to test how far artificial intelligence can go in a fast-paced, physically interactive game. Our next story looks at how this robot is challenging human skill and pushing the boundaries of real-world AI.
1: Table tennis, a game of speed and control, where every shot depends on timing, spin, and quick decision-making. At the professional level, rallies unfold in fractions of a second, leaving little room for error. At a research facility in Tokyo, a robot is now being tested against professional athletes.
2: We built ACE, which is the first autonomous robot that can challenge professional human athletes under competitive conditions in a physically interactive game, here table tennis.
1: A robot is playing table tennis at a level that is challenging human experts. The machine, known as ACE, has been developed by Sony as part of an advanced

0: AI research project. ACE is not just following pre-programmed moves. It observes, analyses, and responds in real time. The system tracks the ball, predicts its path, and decides how to return it, all within fractions of a second. What sets this robot apart is its perception. ACE uses multiple camera inputs positioned around the court, allowing it to track even the smallest details, including the logo on the ball, to measure spin and trajectory.
1: The robot uses a system of cameras to understand what's happening. It's then taking decision how to move, and it's then moving the racket to hit the ball back or to serve under the official rules of table tennis.
0: Its movements are controlled through a complex mechanical system. The robotic arm has 8 joints, providing the flexibility needed to position the racket, execute shots, and respond quickly during rallies. But the real intelligence lies in how it learns.
1: And the robot can really do that by learning to play table tennis from scratch. So there is no way to program a robot by hand to play table tennis. You have to learn how to play from experience.
0: ACE has been trained using reinforcement learning, a method where the system improves through experience, refining its decisions with every match it plays to test its capabilities. An Olympic-sized table tennis setup was built at Sony's facility in Tokyo. Professional and highly skilled players were invited to compete against the machine under standard rules.
1: The robot recently won matches against a top 25 player in the world on the woman's side and against a male player in the top 200 of the world.
0: The results have been notable. ACE has been able to sustain long rallies, match player speed, and in some cases, even defeat experienced opponents. What makes this achievement significant is not just performance, but context.
1: Human-robot interaction is what makes this challenge difficult, right? And in many cases of human-robot interactions, you are dealing with a human that helps the robot or cooperates with a robot. In table tennis, we're actually facing an adversarial opponent that tries to make the task as difficult as possible for the robot, which is what makes this really interesting.
0: Until now, most AI breakthroughs have come from controlled environments, like board games or video games.
2: So the importance of this breakthrough is really around pushing the frontier of AI. So in the past, we've seen AI breakthroughs in board games like Go. We've seen them increasingly also in video games, like our own work on Gran Turismo. And now for the first time, we're showing this capability in the real world in a highly competitive sport like table tennis. And so it's really showing for the first time that these technologies that were developed in the virtual world or in board games can actually transfer to the real world. And how they transfer to the real world, that's really the core of the contribution of this project.
0: This project demonstrates that machines can adapt to dynamic conditions, handle speed, and respond to human opponents in real time.
3: It didn't start with ChatGPT or Siri or even robots. The idea that a machine could think has haunted imagination for nearly a century. Let's rewind.
4: The 1950s were a time when a computer could be as big as a room. British mathematician Alan Turing proposed something radical, a machine that could go beyond its programming, a machine that could think. He called it the imitation game. Then came the summer of 1956. A gathering at Dartmouth College gave birth to a new field and a new phrase, artificial intelligence. Coined by John McCarthy, AI became the ambition of engineers, dreamers, and skeptics alike. At MIT, a chatbot named Eliza mimicked a therapist, convincing some that it was human. At Stanford, a robot named Shaky roamed hallways, dodging obstacles and laying the groundwork for autonomous machines. Critics said that AI had overpromised and underdelivered. Funding dried up, progress slowed. The world lost interest in AI. Except in a lab in Germany, a modified Mercedes van drove itself, no passengers, no traffic, but no driver either. At IBM, a computer named Deep Blue started thinking 200 million chess moves ahead. In 1997, Deep Blue beat world champion Garry Kasparov. AI was back. In 2000, MIT's Kismet became the first robot designed to read and reflect human emotion. In 2004, NASA's rovers Spirit and Opportunity rolled across Mars, making autonomous decisions from 225 million kilometers away. By 2011, IBM's Watson was winning Jeopardy. Apple's Siri, soon followed by Amazon's Alexa, brought AI into people's pockets and homes. Enter Geoffrey Hinton, now known as the godfather of AI. After decades of research, Hinton and his team shocked the tech world with a neural network that crushed the ImageNet competition. It wasn't just smarter AI, it was AI that could learn.
5: We're just a machine. We're a wonderful, incredibly complicated machine, but we're just a big neural net, and there's no reason why an artificial neural net shouldn't be able to do everything we can do.
4: He joined Google. The deep learning era had begun. The ancient Chinese board game Go was considered too complex for machines until AlphaGo beat Lee Sedol, one of the best players in the world, using a method called reinforcement learning. For many, it was a pivotal moment when AI proved that it could master intuition. Meanwhile, in Saudi Arabia, a robot named Sophia was granted citizenship, sparking headlines, talk show appearances, and heated debate.
6: Generally, though, AI is good for the world, helping people in various ways. And it's just going to get more so in the future.
4: And then everything changed. OpenAI released GPT-3. 175 billion parameters, it could write essays, code, poems, even scripts. Then came DALL-E, text-to-image generation. And then ChatGPT was launched in 2022. It was a chatbot that could chat like a person, follow up, and even push back. 2023 brought in GPT-4, which was more nuanced and creative. Microsoft baked it into Bing. Google launched Bard. The world woke up to AI's new power. In 2024 and beyond, we're entering a new chapter. AI agents. Autonomous tools that don't just respond, they act. They book meetings, plan events, write code, fetch data, and even talk to each other.
7: You need to be skeptic or critical of everything that comes from Kandikai, because he is a machine. So you have to, you know, use your human skepticism to evaluate his input, of course.
4: Machines that simulate intelligence at scale in real time. The question now isn't whether machines can think. It's whether we're ready for them to think on our behalf.
3: In northern Thailand, indigenous communities are turning to technology to tackle a growing wildfire threat. Volunteers in the mountains above Chiang Mai are building a low-cost fire detection network. They use drones, treetop cameras, real-time monitoring systems on smartphones. Now, the aim is to spot blazes early and protect both the forest and the city below. Our next report looks at how grassroots innovation is helping turn remote hillsides into connected fire watchtowers.
8: In the mountains above Chiang Mai, wildfires are no longer spotted by chance. They are detected by cameras, tracked by drones and monitored in real time from mobile phones. Across a dozen Hmong villages in northern Thailand, indigenous volunteers are building a low-cost, tech-driven fire detection network designed to protect the forest and the city below. Our area directly borders Chiang Mai City, so if fires break out here, the city is 100% affected. The forest we protect is part of Duai Suthep Puai National Park, the lungs of Chiang Mai, and if it burns, the city's lungs are destroyed. That is why we have to take care of it as best as we can. The shift towards technology began after the devastating fires in 2020, when smoke hung over the region for weeks and Chiang Mai regularly topped global air pollution rankings. Since then, the focus has moved from fighting fires to finding them early.
9: This area is so heavily forested. By the time we locate the source of a fire, it has usually produced a lot of smoke and caused significant damage. Because it's so difficult to reach the site and put it out in time, I thought we should start using IP cameras.
8: Low-cost internet-connected cameras are now installed high in treetops, streaming live video back to villagers' phones. From above, drones survey the forest, tracking smoke, mapping hotspots, and identifying areas too dangerous for teams to enter. At night, infrared sensors help detect heat long before flames can spread. The technology is simple but effective. Real-time footage helps teams plan safer routes, cut fire breaks more quickly, and contain small blazes before they escalate on the ground. Volunteers clear dry vegetation using leaf blowers and machetes, while drones provide a constant view from above. The network now covers nearly 1,600 hectares of forest, managed by a community force of around 270 volunteers. It's a grassroots system, built with consumer-grade drones, low-cost cameras, and local knowledge of the terrain.
10: This work is done through village volunteers, a shared rule for those who live in the forest, and it has become a way of life. Whether we have funding or not, we continue.
8: As hotter, drier conditions make wildfires more likely, this blend of community response and affordable technology is helping turn remote forests into monitored, connected landscapes. And in the hills above Chiang Mai, that could make the difference between a small hotspot and a city-wide smoke crisis.
9: This is my way of giving back to my community.
3: 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But with cameras on your face and mics always listening, are they truly the future or just a privacy trade-off? We tested them out, from design and audio to real-world usability, and here's what stood out.
11: Meta Gen 2 glasses, I've been wearing them for 2 months now, so I thought I'm in a good enough position to talk about why I got them, how they performed, and what I think of them. So I got these for a very, very specific purpose. I got them to take, like, POV video while riding a motorcycle from inside a helmet. I don't like the idea of putting a GoPro, and I thought these would serve the purpose, which they did. Now, the Gen 2 records at 3K, the resolution is good enough. What I didn't know, however, is that these record only in portrait format, which doesn't work for me because I work for television and I need a horizontal format, but for social media, they're great. The other thing was, I was really fascinated by the idea of having like an in-lens display to read messages, etc. I was under the impression that these glasses, you know, came with a band and I'd be able to read stuff on the screen. So I think that's the first misconception I need to clear. The Meta Gen 2 is not the same as the Meta Gen 2 display. These do not have any visual display. They have speakers, they have mics, they have a camera, and they have audio AI. The speakers, I'm an audiophile, so they're not the best speakers. I wouldn't necessarily use them to listen to great music, but they certainly work. They're loud enough. They work inside the helmet. You don't have to put stuff in your ears. They're not audiophile quality, and sometimes in traffic, they can, you know, the sound can get drowned out. But at the same time, The good part is that when you are on the road, you do need to hear traffic noise, you do need to hear voices from around you, so it's safer, and for that they work really well. The other thing that I really wanted to point out about

0: these glasses is that I got the transition lenses, which means I could use them both indoor and outside. But at the same time, that what I found is that this camera makes them practically unusable in polite company. Because you see, if you're carrying a phone or if you've got a camera and if you're shooting video, it's apparent to everybody that you are shooting video. And if they don't want to be on that video, they'll tell you. But for some reason, with these glasses, it appears almost like there's a hidden camera, and that makes people uncomfortable around you if you're talking to them with these glasses on. Now, I have to say that when you turn the video on, you know, the light starts blinking, and that is a giveaway. But, you know, unless somebody is really watching, hardly anybody notices this thing blinking, really. And also, there are lots and lots of aftermarket stickers, etc., you can put to hide them if you really want to. So, I do love them for my morning meetings and for taking phone calls and occasionally listening to music. What I like is that they're, you know, they're slim enough, they're light enough, they feel just like regular specs when you put them on. You can take calls, you can listen to music, but I think the real turning point for these glasses will be when Meta finally realizes that it's not going to cut it in the AI game and they just sort of incorporate Gemini or ChatGPT into these. That's when these glasses will become really usable and really fun to use. Right now, it's a start, they're not bad, but they are a work in progress. So, would I have bought these if I knew all of these things? Yeah, probably, but then I'm an impulsive shopper.
1: Have you ever had your grandparents tell you that things today are just not made with the same level of quality like they were when they were young? Turns out, it's not just nostalgia. Consumer tech today isn't manufactured to last a lifetime. Radios in the 60s, before transistors came along, were, and in fact, they can still deliver audio file quality if their internal architecture is changed and they're made compatible with modern systems like Bluetooth. We met somebody in Delhi doing exactly that. Interesting story. Have a look.
2: It's a great paradox of the digital age. As we push deeper into the worlds of generative artificial intelligence and virtual reality, we seem to be developing a collective ache for the physical and the tactile. It's called tech nostalgia. Now, most people look at old electronics and see junk. Abhishek Basak sees a gold mine. Basak is a self-styled autodidact, someone who teaches himself skills. In this case, to restore, embellish, beautify, augment, or just reinterpret. He has a thing for the Victorian era, loves steampunk, looks a bit like a character from an Edgar Allan Poe story, and is a man of versatile talents. We first heard of him when a reel went viral showing his gallery with these gorgeous antique radios that he had restored and made compatible with digital technology. Now, these pre-transistor era radios are still quite sought after as living room artifacts, but no one really uses them. And we were curious to hear how they sound when paired with modern audio.
3: I restore them and then I digitally upgrade them, which means that I create the whole chipset and everything to make them sing again from current music sources.
2: In 2025, Spotify, the popular music streaming app, announced that it was finally introducing lossless audio for users. It's a format that's already in play from Apple Music, Tidal Music, and other music streaming apps, especially those that are sought after by audiophiles. Now, lossless requires a DAC or a digital analog converter and produces high fidelity music that is usually preferred by classical music buffs and jazz enthusiasts.
3: See, the thing with lossless is that it is exactly how it has been recorded.
2: I was curious though, how were these restored if their internals have all been changed?
3: The source material has changed.
2: Right.
3: The speakers, I restored the original ones.
2: So these are original speakers?
3: All the systems have their original speaker. But we have to match the speaker impedance with the amplifier so that we have to do every single radio separately.
2: So it's a real blast from the past. I love the way they look. Let's hear how they sound.
3: Let's play one. Now see, this one, analog switch on.
2: Right.
3: The volume is also analog.
2: Right.
3: But we play it through Bluetooth. I'm going to play one of the classics, Mozart.
2: So the speakers are on the side. Yeah, the sound comes.
3: Yeah, because the sounds are coming from the

0: both sides.
1: This is a very rare one which has got two side speakers.
2: At the end of the day, the difference between lossless sound and, say, MP3s is quite stark. When analog waves are converted to digital bits, there's stuff that falls through the cracks. Think of digital audio as a series of steps, and while analog is more akin to a curve. In the digital age, we're trying to make the steps so small that the brain is fooled into thinking it's a curve. Now, as a writer, I'm drawn to the typewriters Basak has restored. There's something undeniably gratifying about the feedback you get from a mechanical typewriter.
1: Lot of young writers
0: really
1: come and they want a typewriter because of the whole thing that A, it's tactile.
0: Right.
1: It's a vibe, yeah, of course.
0: It's a vibe. It's a vibe.
1: It's a vibe.
2: Mechanical keyboards are quite popular with gamers, but I'm surprised to hear that young writers are coming back to use the typewriter. Basak may be right, but to think and write each word or carefully frame a picture before clicking requires a different creative process entirely, one that most of us have lost touch with. But it's the same impulse that's driving the popularity of vinyl records that are coming back into vogue or cassette players. It's really about having the choice to decide what you want to listen to and what you want to leave out. When MP3s came, they gave us the convenience of thousands of songs in our pocket. But they also compressed music by stripping it of details. Most of these details are inaudible to all but the most expert listeners. And yet the music listening experience just feels different. Now it appears we want quality back, not just of what we create, but the experience of creation. The future isn't about more, it's about better. At least when it comes to music, there's hope for us yet.
3: It is not every day that a courtroom becomes the stage for a battle over the future of artificial intelligence. But that is exactly what is unfolding in California, where Elon Musk is suing OpenAI and its leaders, including Sam Altman, accusing them of abandoning the organization's original nonprofit mission. OpenAI, however, denies those claims, arguing Musk supported its shift and is now acting out of competition and disagreement. At its core, the case raises a bigger question. Can a project built for the public good stay true to that goal once billions of dollars are at stake? That's something to think about the next time you use an AI tool. And while you're at it, you can also follow Tech It Out for more stories like this. Keep watching Vyond. Have a wonderful week ahead. Until next time, goodbye.

0: 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Backed with analysis from field experts who truly matter, because we believe in decoding the real picture for you. Week after week, creating the maximum impact. Watch We on Wide Angle at these times on We on World is One.
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3: We on India's Global Voice, the channel that brings you the biggest stories from across the world through India's lens. 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
4: The Earth is sending distress signals. Wildfires, droughts, and melting glaciers. Can we reverse the damage? Explore the harrowing effects of climate change.

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1: Where darkness hides behind every corner. Where the truth is stranger than fiction. A show that dives deep into the stories which shock and mystify. The victims, the accused, and the sinister plot. Prime Crime is your front row seat to darkness.
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Hello and a very warm welcome. You're watching Beyond World is One. We have lots lined up for you on this bulletin. Let's start with the headlines. Israeli military says it identified and eliminated two Hezbollah militants in southern Lebanon in a drone strike, also vows to continue to locate and destroy launchers for attacks on Israel. Russian strikes killed two in Ukraine's Odessa. Firefighters battle intense blaze as attacks hit port infrastructure and residential apartments. Global energy crisis deepens, as report says. Kuwait did not export a single barrel of oil in the month of April, a first in 30 years. Report says Kuwait redirected oil to storage and refining products.

Massive landslide disrupts traffic at Uri Baramulla National Highway. No reports of damage or casualties have been reported so far. Work is underway to restore normal operations. Alphabet posted its best monthly stock performance since 2004, with shares surging nearly 34% in April 2026. The rally added about $1.2 trillion in market value.

0: Our top focus on Beyond at this hour. U.S. President Donald Trump has warned that he could restart strikes on Iran if it misbehaves. Now, this comes as a fragile ceasefire remains in place, but talks are stalled. Trump says he is waiting for the exact wording to review the latest proposal from Iran.
1: They told me about the concept of the deal. They're going to give me the exact wording now, yeah.
0: But Trump appeared set to reject the latest proposal, raising fears of a prolonged and potentially open-ended conflict.
1: Well, I don't want to say that. I mean, I can't tell that to a reporter. If they misbehave, if they do something bad, but right now, we'll see. But, you know, it's a possibility that could happen, certainly.
0: Now, the implications of a continued deadlock are significant. An unresolved conflict could prolong global economic fallout, keep U.S. fuel prices high, and increase political pressure on Trump, with his approval rating slipping ahead of key midterm elections in November. Now, many of Trump's core war objectives remain unmet. U.S. and Israeli strikes have degraded Iran's military capabilities, but broader goals such as regime change and halting Iran's nuclear ambitions, they have not been achieved. Stockpiles of enriched uranium are believed to have survived earlier strikes. Now, other key goals, including curbing Iran's support for proxy groups like Hezbollah, the Houthis and Hamas, it also remains unfulfilled. At the heart of the crisis is the Strait of Hormuz. Iran's effective blockade has disrupted global oil supplies, raising fears of inflation and slowing growth worldwide. U.S. is blockading Iranian ports in response.
1: Well, it's a very friendly blockade. Nobody's even challenging it. Nobody at all is challenging.
0: Inside the White House, optics remain on the table. These include a prolonged naval blockade or even renewed military strikes. Reports suggest U.S. Central Command has prepared plans ranging from targeted attacks to securing parts of the strait to reopening shipping. Diplomatic efforts have also stalled. Trump recently cancelled planned talks in Islamabad and dismissed Iran's proposal to halt the war. Tehran wants nuclear discussions delayed until after the conflict ends, while Washington insists the nuclear issue must be addressed first. With diplomacy stalled, analysts warn that the conflict could turn into a frozen war, dragging on without resolution and forcing a prolonged U.S. military presence in the region. The conflict is also straining U.S. alliances. European partners have expressed frustration, while Trump has criticized NATO allies and ordered reducing troop deployments in Europe. Back home, pressure is mounting. Trump's approval ratings, they have dropped to 34%. While rising fuel prices are emerging as a major political issue ahead of the November midterms. A new poll reveals that the war on Iran is as unpopular among Americans as the Iraq War in the mid-2000s and the Vietnam War in the early 1970s. According to the April poll, 61% of Americans surveyed, they say that using military force against Iran is a mistake, while 36% believe that it is the right decision. Iran, for its part, appears willing to wait, betting on outlasting Trump politically. And hours after President Donald Trump likened the U.S. Navy seizure of Iranian ports cargo to pirates, Iran has hit back, saying that the comments are an admission of the criminal nature of American actions. In a post on

0: Next, Ismail Bakay, the spokesperson of Iranian Foreign Ministry. He said that Trump's comments were not a mere verbal slip, but a direct and damning admission. He called on the international community to firmly reject normalization of blatant violations of international law. Addressing a rally in Florida, Trump had said that the U.S. Navy was acting like pirates in carrying out Washington's naval blockade of Iranian ports. Trump made the comments while describing the seizure by U.S. forces of a ship a few days ago.
1: We then land on top of it, and we took over the ship. We took over the cargo, took over the oil. It's a very profitable business. Who would have thought we were doing that? We're like pirates. We're sort of like pirates.
0: The U.S. announced a blockade of Iranian ports last month after peace talks in Pakistan failed to achieve a breakthrough. According to U.S. Central Command, it has redirected 45 vessels to ensure compliance with its blockade so far. Meanwhile, Iran has vowed to maintain its chokehold on the Strait of Hormuz as long as Washington continues to blockade its ports.

0: President Donald Trump has doubled down on the decision to dramatically reduce the number of American troops who are stationed in Germany, a move that is sending shockwaves across the Atlantic amid mounting tensions over the West Asia war.
1: Why is the U.S. removing troops from Germany?
2: We're going to cut way down, and we're cutting a lot further than 5,000. Thank you very much.
0: The president asked Commander-in-Chief can withdraw U.S. troops without prior congressional approval, but Congress can still influence the decision through funding, laws, and political pressure. Lawmakers from both opposition and his own party are voicing serious doubts about the decision. In a joint statement issued, Senator Roger Wicker and Representative Mike Rogers, who chair the Armed Services Committees in the Senate and House, cautioned that the move could send the wrong message to Russian President Vladimir Putin. They noted that while European allies are increasing their defense budgets, it will take time for those investments to translate into the military strength needed to take on primary responsibility for conventional deterrence. Lawmakers also pointed out that Germany has responded to calls for higher defense spending and has supported U.S. operations by allowing American aircraft to use its bases and airspace during the ongoing conflict with Iran. Democratic Senator Jeanne Shaheen of New Hampshire has criticized Donald Trump's over his move, and she has said that it is troubling that the president appears determined to change the U.S. military presence in Europe based on his personal reaction to another leader's remarks rather than on America's national security interests. She underlined that a bipartisan law passed last year limits the president from moving U.S. troops out of Europe. The National Defense Authorization Act includes bipartisan provisions that restrict the president from reducing U.S. troop levels in Europe below 76,000 for days more than 45. To cut troop levels below this threshold, the Secretary of Defense and the commander of U.S. European Command must certify to Congress that such actions are in national security interests and that NATO allies have been consulted. Trump administration's move to withdraw troops follows a spat between the U.S. president and German Chancellor Friedrich Merz, who said that Tehran was humiliating Washington at the negotiating table. Pentagon spokesman said the withdrawal is expected to be completed over the next 6 to 12 months. NATO has said it was working with the United States to understand the details of their decision on forced posture in Germany.

German Defense Minister Boris Pistorius has sought to project calm after the US's troop withdrawal move, calling the decision anticipated and insisting his country is ready to shoulder more of the burden of its defense. As of December 2025, the United States has around 12,000 armed troops stationed in Italy, with only Germany having a higher number at over 36,000. Spain hosts about 3,800 troops, according to an overview published by the Pentagon. Now, according to data from The Guardian, collectively the US has 276 military bases across Europe. Of these, 122 military sites are located in Germany. Italy has 47 bases and Spain has 5.

0: All right, and moving on, Cole Thomas Allen, the man who is accused of attempting to assassinate U.S. President Donald Trump. He has requested a judge to remove him from suicide precautions while in jail. According to a court filing by his lawyers, Allen was assigned a safe cell when he was initially brought to the jail facility on April 27th. The safe cell is a padded room with 24-hour lockdown procedures. It also required Allen to wear a vest similar to a straitjacket. And according to Allen's lawyers, he has now been downgraded to suicide precautions, which severely restrict his movements and activities within the jail premises. Suicide precautions watch means that Allen cannot make any phone calls and meet with anyone except his legal team. Further, the suicide precautions mandate that Allen cannot spend time outside his cell, except for legal visits or showers with an escort. The court filing claims that Allen's status amounts to punishment. On April 25th, the accused had stormed the security checkpoint and fired a shotgun outside the ballroom, where the White House correspondents' dinner event was taking place. Allen is charged with attempted assassination of President Donald Trump, discharging a firearm during a crime of violence and illegally transporting guns and ammunition across state lines. He has not yet entered a plea. And now in the latest developments on the Russia-Ukraine war. Ukraine's top army official claimed that Russian troops are inching towards a Ukraine city in the eastern Donetsk region. And this advance is part of Russia's attempt to establish a foothold in the fortress belt in the country's east, an area heavily fortified by the Ukrainian military. A Ukrainian battlefield mapping project called Deep State shows that Russian troops control an area around only 1 kilometer from the city's southern outskirts. Small parts of the city in southeast Ukraine are marked as a gray zone, which means neither Ukraine nor Russia has full control over them. In Ukraine's second largest city, Kharkiv, 6 people were injured and 4 petrol stations, as well as a residential building, they were damaged in a Russian drone attack.
1: Worried that I might be affected. There's a petrol station right next to us, and we don't know what to do now. It's dangerous, isn't it? There's the petrol station, and our building is right next to it. How many meters apart are they? And what are we going to do if it gets blown up? We'd like to live a bit longer.
0: Russia's defense ministry has claimed that it has seized the village of Mariupolia in Ukraine's northern Sumy region as part of its effort to establish a buffer zone. However, the Ukrainian military dismissed the Russian report as a complete lie, asserting that its units still control the area. In the southern city of Kherson, 2 people were killed and 7 others wounded after a Russian drone attacked a minibus on Saturday. Meanwhile, President Volodymyr Zelensky said that the country reported rather unusual activity on Friday along the northern border. Without elaborating, Zelensky said the activity was observed on the Belarusian side of the border and that Ukraine would act if matters escalated.

0: There was some rather unusual activity along the Ukraine-Belarus border. On the Belarusian side, we are closely monitoring the situation, keeping everything under control, and will respond if necessary. Ukraine is ready to defend its people and its sovereignty. Everyone needs to understand this, particularly those who are being drawn into any aggressive actions against Ukraine.
1: While Moscow continues to demand that Ukraine pull back from areas in the Donetsk and neighboring Luhansk regions that Russia has failed to capture during its four-year full-scale war. U.S. brokered peace talks stalled over the issue as Ukrainian officials say that Kiev will not cede land that it still controls. For the past few years, Russian troops have not managed to capture any big cities in Ukraine, inching forward and announcing the capture of towns and villages. A high-profile U.S. visit to Nepal ended with a noticeable gap at the top. Sergio Gore, a close aide to Donald Trump, wrapped up his Kathmandu trip without meeting Prime Minister Balendra Shah, despite repeated requests from the American side. Now, the Prime Minister's office says that Shah is focused on governance issues and simply could not find time. Just days earlier, Shah also skipped a meeting with visiting U.S. official Samir Paul Kapoor. For a countrywide visiting, diplomats traditionally get FaceTime with the top leadership. The shift is raising eyebrows in diplomatic circles. That said, that the visit wasn't without substance. Gore met Rashtriya Swatantra Party President Rabi Nishani, Finance Minister Swarnim Wagle, and Foreign Minister Shishir Khanal. Without talks focused on investment, trade and development cooperation. During the visit, Gore also travelled to Everest Base Camp, where he was briefed on the use of American commercial drone technology. Gore has held meetings with top leaders across the region, from South Asia to island states, but in Kathmandu, the door to the head of state remained shut. Whether this is about protocol, positioning, or a broader rethink of diplomatic priorities, Nepal's approach to high-level engagement seems to be changing. In other news, RSS Chief Mohan Bhagwat has said that despite foreign invasions and hardships, tribal communities and scheduled castes preserve the country's identity and soul. Speaking at an event in Mumbai, the RSS Chief emphasized that service to society is a mandatory duty, not a favor.
2: Videshi akramakani he olakhla ki ya samajata ha swabhav ya samajacha amaratecha rahasya hai. आणि म्हणून हा स्वभाव ज्यांनी जपला आहे त्यांना देशोधडीला लावायचं. ज्यांना आपण आदिवासी म्हणतो, ज्यांना आपण एससी एसटी असं काही काही म्हणतो, त्या सगळ्यांनी जपत आणलेला आहे. आपण त्यांना मुख्य प्रवाहात आणतो, पण तो मुख्य प्रवाह विकासाचा मुख्य प्रवाह आहे.
1: Criticizing the educated sections, the RSS chief claimed the section has distanced itself from the tribals and SCs and called for an immediate bridge to this gap. And a massive wildfire in northern Japan, among the largest in decades, has now been brought under control after burning for nearly 2 weeks. Authorities say that the blaze in Iwate scorched roughly 1,600 hectares of forest, triggering large-scale evacuations and a multi-agency firefighting response. The scale of the blaze, nearly five times the size of Central Park, it places it among Japan's largest wildfires in over 30 years. At least 8 buildings were damaged and 2 people suffered minor injuries, while thousands of residents were forced to flee at the height of the emergency. More than 1,000 military personnel and hundreds of firefighters were deployed as flames spread across mountainous terrain near Otsuchi. Local officials say the fire has now been contained after 11 days, helped by coordinated aerial and ground operations, along with

0: much needed rainfall. Even as containment is confirmed, authorities warn the risk is not yet over. Smoldering hotspots could still reignite and teams remain on alert across the affected zone. The incident comes amid a pattern of increasingly dry winters in Japan, which experts say are heightening wildfire risks. Previous fires in Iwate and northern regions like Hokkaido have already set records in recent years. Scientists warn that rising temperatures and prolonged dry spells they linked to climate change are recreating conditions that allow such large-scale fires to ignite and spread more rapidly. All right, and moving on, U.S. rapper Kanye West, also known as Ye, is all set to perform in the Albanian capital, Tirana, in July. Albanian Culture Minister Blendi Gonte has said that the country was on its way to becoming a destination for pop culture events. The concert is scheduled for July 11th, according to Albania's culture minister. Ye's concert marks a new step in making Albania a destination for major cultural events. A special structure is also being built for the concert to accommodate over 60,000 people. It is to be noted that many of Ye's previous appearances have been cancelled. Ye is known for his anti-Semitic statements and glorifying Adolf Hitler, and his last appearance in London and Poland were called off. Britain said it has blocked West from entering the country, leading to the cancellation of a London music festival where he was scheduled to perform over three nights in July. The Polish stadium where West was due to perform on July 19th has also cancelled the event. In the recent past, the 48-year-old musician has lost fans and several sponsorships in recent years, following inflammatory comments and actions.
1: Yeah, you have a good night. I'm gonna see you.
0: With that, it's a wrap on this bulletin. For more news and updates, keep watching Beyond World This Morning.
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6: 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Wildfires, droughts, and melting glaciers. 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

0: Victims, the accused, and the sinister float. Crime Crime is your front row seat to darkness. From the bustling trading floors of Wall Street to the vibrant exchanges of Asian stock markets, we unbreak it down for you to make sense of what's happening. As we reveal the key factors behind events, strategic battles, and the game-changing business decisions that shape the world. We bring you all of this and more on World Business Watch.
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2: This is our brand new edition of South India, a daily dynamic show that will capture the pulse of the southern Indian state.

Hello and welcome to a brand new episode of Beyond E-Club. I'm your host, Ridhim Sharma. On the show today, we do a deep dive into the most iconic fashion films as The Devil Wears Prada 2 hits the big screen. Know the backstory behind luxury fashion house Prada's Made in India Kolhapuri sandal line and take a look at the highest grossing music biopics of all time. So, without further ado, let's get started.

0: biopics on musicians have taken center stage in Hollywood. They have evolved from modest dramas into global box office powerhouses. And even as Michael faces accusations of whitewashing the late singer's life, fans are flocking to cinemas. But what if we tell you that the record-breaking debut of Michael in 2026 is only the latest chapter in a story that began much earlier? Now let's take a look at some of the most successful music biopics.
1: You are the greatest of all time.
2: Antoine Fuqua's feature film Michael, which stars Jaafar Jackson in the role of his late uncle Michael Jackson, chronicles the life of the King of Pop.
3: Just gotta get him out.
2: The much-talked-about biopic traces his journey from Gary, Indiana, to the most prominent stages in the world. Released on the 24th of April, the film delivered the biggest opening weekend ever for a biopic. It earned $217.4 million in its global debut. The movie, which was made on a reported $200 million budget, recouped its production cost within 3 days and became the second biggest global opener of this year. The biopic will return with a second installment.
4: Spread love, joy, and peace. That is what I want the world to feel. Magic.
5: Are you born with destiny? Or does it just come knocking at your door?
6: He's a young singer from Memphis, Tennessee. Give him a warm hayride welcome. Mr. Elvis Presley.
2: 2022 witnessed the release of Elvis. It chronicled the life of American singer and actor Elvis Presley. The film earned a worldwide total of $288.7 million and became Warner Brothers' biggest non-franchise

0: XYZ hit of the year. It also bagged 8 Oscar nominations.
1: He was my destiny.
2: So how does it feel to be a star?
3: It's never gonna last.
2: Let's just enjoy it while we can.
4: Our sleeping arrangements, all of this is gone.
0: 2019 witnessed the release of Rocket Man. Dexter Fletcher's musical fantasy was based on Elton John's early years. The movie, which was produced on a budget of $40 million, went on to earn $195.2 million.
5: I enjoyed the show.
6: I also write songs.
7: Our lead singer just quit. Then you'll need someone new.
0: 2018 film Bohemian Rhapsody, directed by Bryan Singer, traced the rise of Queen and Freddie Mercury. The film made a worldwide total of $910.8 million. It remains the highest grossing music biopic of all times.
5: Do it again.
8: One more.
9: How many more Galileos do you want?
5: Roger, there's only room in this band for one hysterical queen.
10: Mark these words.
11: No one will play a queen.
0: In 1994, Bernard Rose's Immortal Beloved framed the life of classical pioneer Ludwig van Beethoven through a compelling mystery. Gary Oldman starred as Ludwig van Beethoven. With limited international rollout, its worldwide total was approximately $12.3 million.
12: There can be no peace without the truth. I must find this lady.
0: Though a modest earner, it became a critical touchstone for classical music biopics.
13: Is he with you, or not at all?
14: I think he's going mad.
15: Wolfgang Amadeus Mozart.
16: The man you accuse yourself of killing, is it true?
17: I was the most famous composer in Europe.
0: In 1984, Milos Forman's Amadeus dramatized the rivalry between Wolfgang Amadeus Mozart, played by Tom Hulce, and Antonio Salieri, played by F. Murray Abraham.
18: I actually composed some variations on a melody of yours.
19: Well, I'm flattered. Funny little tune, but it yielded some good things.
0: The film went on to earn $52 million in the US and Canada. Its worldwide total reached approximately $90 million. It famously swept the Academy Awards with 8 wins.
20: I've brought you some samples of his work so that he can be considered for the royal appointment.
21: Astounding. It was beyond belief. These were first and only drafts of music.
22: Here it was the very voice of God.
23: While a music film is breaking records at the box office, all eyes are now on a fashion-heavy film as The Devil Wears Prada 2 hits the big screen. We revisit some of the most iconic fashion films of all time, from narrating tales of luxury labels to immortalizing style trends. These films have redefined fashion for cinema and how.
24: Fashion may not be everyone's cup of tea, but for many filmmakers, it has often been a source of inspiration. The glittering world has appealed and intrigued storytellers for years, and films have attempted to explore the glamorous world in their own ways.
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24: The Devil Wears Prada 2 is the newest entrant to the club. When The Devil Wears Prada released in 2006, the story of Andy Sachs, a fashion-clueless journalist who ended up as an assistant to Miranda Priestly, the demanding editor-in-chief of a fashion magazine, broke box office records. Even though the American comedy drama was inspired from a novel that released in 2003, the movie achieved cult status with its iconic performances and high fashion. We'll cut to today. Anne Hathaway, Meryl Streep, and Emily Blunt have reprised their roles. The stakes are higher, the fashion is meaner, and the landscape is now digital.
28: My neck is hot.
29: Oh my God, just hide a feeling for once, please.
22: Her designs change the world of fashion.
1: and the empire she built still bears her name. But before

0: she was Chanel. She was Coco.
1: J'ai perdu mon Coco, Coco, mon chien que j'adore.
2: Coco Before Chanel, a biographical drama film, hit the big screen in 2009. The movie details the early life of iconic French fashion designer Coco Chanel, among many things. The movie also showcased her impact on modernizing women's fashion.

But not old-fashioned films depict a rosy picture. In 1998, Gia brought to screens the story of one of the first supermodels, Gia Karangi, starring Angelina Jolie in the lead role. The film also stars Faye Dunaway and Mercedes Rule and Elizabeth Mitchell. The biographical drama film explores Gia's meteoric rise in the fashion industry and the ups and downs she faced along the way. The movie also details her struggle with drug addiction and her death from AIDS at the age of 26.

0: It was a name that sounded so sweet, so seductive.
1: Directed by Riley Scott, the biographical crime drama film is based on the 2001 book The House of Gucci, a sensational story of murder, madness, glamour, and greed by Sarah Gay Forden.
0: I don't consider myself to be a particularly ethical person, but I am fair.
1: The 2021 movie follows Patrizia Reggiani, portrayed by Lady Gaga, and Maurizio Gucci, essayed by Adam Driver, as their romance transforms into a fight for control of the Italian fashion brand Gucci.
2: Gucci is a rare animal.
1: The star-studded film also stars Jared Leto, Jeremy Irons, Jack Huston, Salma Hayek, and Al Pacino.
3: What game are you playing?
4: But we're a family.
5: You'll play them.
6: Like right now, for example, the Hadians.
1: Interestingly, fashion films is a genre as broad as the industry itself. It also entails the movies that blend storytelling with high-impact costume design. And Clueless is amongst them. The movie set the standard for 90s preppy fashion and popularized plaid suits.
7: What the hell is that?
6: A dress.
7: Says who?
6: Calvin Klein. I'd buy some furniture and give the cat a name.
8: Tiffany's? You mean the jewelry store?
1: Released in 1961, Breakfast at Tiffany's remains a classic symbol of elegance. And who can forget Audrey Hepburn's little black dress?
6: Tiffany's.
9: I do believe love is found Andy Hardy.
10: I'd marry you for your money in a minute.
11: You marry me for my money?
8: In a minute.
12: The ultimate single gal, Carrie Bradshaw, will be married to John James Preston come fall.
8: Should we get you a diamond?
10: No, just get me a...
1: Sex and the City is yet another franchise that put the spotlight on designer labels and glamour styling. The franchise follows Carrie, Samantha, Charlotte, and Miranda as they navigate friendships, fashion, and careers in New York City and beyond.
13: Life doesn't always turn out to be your fantasy. That's why you need friendships that are real to get you through it all.
14: From Kolhapuri chappals to Bandhani prints, global luxury brands have often borrowed from India's rich craft heritage, sometimes without giving credit where it's due. What was once brushed off as inspiration is now being called out as cultural appropriation. And now, after facing major backlash, Italian luxury house Prada is attempting to rewrite that narrative.
15: Prada has officially launched its Made in India footwear collection, a limited edition line of sandals inspired by traditional Kolhapuri chappals. But this launch

0: comes with context and a fair bit of controversy attached. Back in June 2025, during its Spring-Summer 2026 menswear show in Milan, Prada showcased toe-looped braided leather sandals that looked almost identical to Kolhapuris. The problem was they were introduced simply as leather sandals with no mention of the Indian origins. That did not go unnoticed. Artisans, industry voices and even public figures called out the brand for cultural appropriation, questioning why centuries-old Indian designs were being rebranded and sold at luxury prices without acknowledgement. Following the backlash, Prada publicly admitted the inspiration behind the design and promised to work directly with Indian artisans. Cut to 2026. Prada has launched the new collection that they say is being produced in Maharashtra and Karnataka in collaboration with local artisans and state-backed organizations. With only 2,000 pairs available globally, each priced at around $881, Prada stated that this is more than outsourcing, it is a blend of Indian craftsmanship and Italian design. But Prada isn't the only brand under scrutiny. Ralph Lauren recently faced backlash for selling a high-priced skirt inspired by Bandhani, a traditional Indian tie-dye technique, without crediting its roots. And it doesn't stop there. Dior also drew criticism for showcasing a coat featuring mukyash embroidery, a craft from Lucknow, again with no clear acknowledgement of its origin. Together, these incidents point to a larger issue, where traditional crafts are pre-packaged as luxury trends while the artisans behind them remain invisible. The conversation now is shifting from inspiration to accountability, and the fashion industry is being pushed to do better.
1: Welcome to a very different kind of movie set, where instead of lights, camera, action, you hear the quiet hum of computers. The Indian film industry is now doing something new, and in that process, it is slowly changing how films are made.
2: The use of artificial intelligence has divided filmmakers. While the 2023 Hollywood dual strike set rules and regulations for the use of AI in films, industries across the world are slowly warming up to the idea. In India, filmmakers are now using AI tools to recreate stories rooted in mythology, something audiences deeply connect with. In Ramayan, there is a scene where Hanuman lifts an entire mountain mid-air, and in Mahabharata, a moment shows Gandhari blindfolding herself after marrying a blind king. These are the stories we have grown up with, but now they are being reimagined in a completely new way. Things are shifting. Streaming platforms are changing how people watch content, and budgets are getting tighter. So, studios are adapting fast, from AI-generated films to dubbing movies in multiple languages instantly. Even tweaking endings of older films to resell them, AI is now part of the process like never before, and this shift is already showing results on the ground. At Collective Artists Network, the company is now experimenting heavily with AI-led content, and the impact is clearly visible. A massive cut in both time and manpower, showing just how fast AI is changing the game. This shift is not just creative, it is also economic. AI is helping cut down production time and costs, making filmmaking quicker and more efficient. But there is a catch. Even when AI-driven content does well commercially, audiences haven't always been kind to it. There is still a question. Can technology really match human storytelling? According to reports, AI could boost revenue for media companies by 10% and cut costs by 15% in the coming years. Some film production houses are saying they are just getting started, but in the next 3 years, nearly a third of their revenue could come from AI-led content. For creators, the possibilities are huge.

0: Films can now be shot without physical sets, without travel. Almost everything can be built digitally. But not everyone is convinced. Some filmmakers believe that something important might get lost.
1: There is a human cost, there is a human factor to it. And end of the day, a machine will never give you the emotionality, the depth, the empathy, the sympathy that a human being or minds, machines are not trained for that in the first place. So their storytelling will always lack the human touch. And that is what the biggest differentiator is.
0: Others see it differently. At the India AI Film Festival in Delhi, filmmaker Vignesh Shivan said AI is here to stay and it could actually make cinema better.
2: It is going to just coexist with us and it's only going to be better experiences. We are going to see better movies, better things, like certain visuals would not have been possible without AI. So these are things which we are up for in the future is what I feel.
0: The big question now remains, will AI change cinema or just the way it's made? For now, it looks like the future of filmmaking won't be man or machine, but a mix of both.
3: Beyond fashion and music, cinema has also taken keen interest in history. And with Raja Shivaji, Indian actor Ritesh Deshmukh has brought to the screen the story of Maratha warrior Chhatrapati Shivaji Maharaj. Over the years, the tale of the visionary warrior has inspired several Hindi and Marathi language films. Take a look.
4: Cinema has often borrowed from history, and while many historical eras continue to inspire filmmakers, the tale of the legendary Maratha emperor Chhatrapati Shivaji Maharaj has found space in films and shows like no other. And with that, several prominent actors have portrayed the role of the visionary leader and warrior king on screen. These are the classic portrayals of Chhatrapati Shivaji.
5: Magroor saltanaton se keh do, Marathon ne gairon ki marzi rakhna chhod diya hai.
4: In the newly released Raja Shivaji, Ritesh Deshmukh stars as the Maratha king. He has also helmed the film with Janilia Deshmukh, Sanjay Dutt, Abhishek Bachchan, Vidya Balan, Mahesh Manjrekar and Fardeen Khan in key roles. The magnum opus, which is now running in theatres, offers an insightful look into the life of the 17th century Maratha emperor founder.
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4: After amassing a global appeal, actor Rishabh Shetty will portray the role of the Maratha king in the upcoming historical drama The Pride of Bharat Chhatrapati Shivaji Maharaj. Directed by Sandeep Singh, the movie is slotted for a release in January 2027. Originally slated to release in 2023, Akshay Kumar's Vedat Marathe Veer Dodale Saath is yet to see the light of the day. The film focuses on the bravery of the Maratha warriors. The movie is directed by Mahesh Manjrekar. Interestingly enough, Manjrekar has also played the role in the Marathi film Mi Shivaji Raje Bhosle Bolto. In 2020, Tanhaji, the unsung warrior, saw actor Sharad Kelkar transform into the Maratha warrior. Directed by Om Raut, the epic historical action film is actually based on the life of another Maratha warrior, Tanhaji Malusare. Kelkar's performance drew widespread acclaim. The movie starred Ajay Devgan in the lead role, alongside Kajol, Saif Ali Khan, Neha Sharma and Luke Kenny.
10: आपल्या प्राणापेक्षा प्रिय आपला भगवा थेट आदिलशाहीच्या छातणात नेऊन काढायचा
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You can join this club by following us on any of these social media platforms. Tell us what you want to see on the show and celebrities you would like us to feature. 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

0: where darkness hides behind every corner. Where the truth is stranger than fiction. A show that dives deep into the stories which shock and mystify. The victims, the accused, and the sinister float. Prime Crime is your front row seat to darkness.
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6: The Earth is sending distress signals. 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
0: From the bustling trading floors of Wall Street to the vibrant exchanges of Asian stock markets, WeOn breaks it down for you to make sense of what's happening. As we reveal the key factors behind events, strategic battles, and the game-changing business decisions that shape the world. We bring you all of this and more on World Business Watch.
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0: Where darkness hides behind every corner. Where the truth is stranger than fiction. A show that dives

0: deep into the stories which shock and mystify. The victims, the accused, and the sinister float. 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
0: Get the latest updates.

Welcome back. Thanks for staying with us. You're watching Beyond World is One with me, Diksha Bisla. Let's start with the headlines. Ukrainian President Volodymyr Zelensky releases video purportedly showing a Russian Shadow Fleet tanker being hit by a sea drone. Zelensky says that Ukraine attacked two Russian tankers used to transport oil. Russian strikes kill two in Ukraine's Odessa. Firefighters battle intense blaze as attacks hit port infrastructure and residential apartments. The military says it identified and eliminated two Hezbollah militants in southern Lebanon in a drone strike. Also vows to continue to locate and destroy launchers for attacks on Israel. Global energy crisis deepens as reports say Kuwait did not export a single barrel of oil in the month of April. A first in 30 years, reports say that Kuwait redirected oil in storage and refining products. Massive landslide disrupts traffic at Uri Baramulla National Highway. No reports of damage or casualties have been reported so far. Work is underway to restore normal operations. Alphabet posted its best monthly stock performance since 2004, with shares surging nearly 34% in April 2026. The rally added about $1.2 trillion in market value, driven by strong earnings and AI-related optimism across major tech stocks. Fans of the video game World of Warcraft gather in a forest in the Czech Republic for a live-action role-play event. Dozens participate in the event near the city of Doksy.

0: Then, just hours later, he walked back on those comments, claiming that they were taken out of context. Listen to this.
1: With the Iranians calling, trying to make a good deal, we're not going to let that happen, but got to make a bad. They've got to make a bad deal. But if they make a deal at all, because frankly, maybe we're better off not making a deal at all. Do you want to know the truth? Because we can't let this thing go on.
2: Well, I wouldn't have to. I didn't say that. I said that if we left right now, it would take them 20 years to rebuild. But we're not leaving right now. We're going to do it so nobody has to go back in 2 years or 5 years.
0: Now, Trump's comments are an example of how his Iran messaging has shifted repeatedly within days or even hours, often changing between optimism, threats, skepticism and denial. Trump has claimed several times that Iran is close to an agreement, or saying that Iran has agreed to everything in negotiations and implied a breakthrough was near. But then within the same news cycle, Iranian officials and mediators have contradicted Trump, saying no deal was finalized. Iran has often complained of a lack of trust in negotiations with the United States, and Trump's changing narratives have not helped.
3: Our negotiations with the United States are not conventional or ordinary negotiations. They are negotiations with a very bloody background. At this point, I can no longer even speak of a wall of mistrust. In fact, we can't even say the issue of trust in relations between Iran and the United States. The problem with the American side is that it has always expected to impose its maximum demands during negotiations and throughout the entire diplomatic process, pushing the other side to accept them.
0: Now, some believe that Trump's changing statements are tactical or a negotiating technique to unsettle the other side. However, this also raises the question, which of Trump's statements can the world trust?

And speaking of the veracity of claims coming in from Washington, Donald Trump says that the U.S. economy is doing great, pointing to cooling inflation, strong oil and easing prices. But do the numbers back that claim? Let's break that down in our News in Numbers segment. Take a look.

Now shifting our focus to Israel, a Catholic charity has condemned what it called the deliberate act of destruction against a place of worship after a convent was damaged by Israeli forces in southern Lebanon. The Israeli military has admitted that a religious site was damaged while destroying Hezbollah sites. Israeli military's Arabic language spokesman, Colonel Avichai Adrei.

0: said on X that its troops operating in the village of Yarun had damaged a structure inside a religious compound while dismantling what it described as terrorist infrastructure in the area. He claimed that there were no visible signs indicating that it was a religious building and that upon identification, the forces acted to prevent any further damage to the compound. Adrey justified the presence of troops in the area by citing multiple rocket attacks launched by Hezbollah from within the compound towards Israeli territory. However, Israel's foreign ministry denied that the site, which it described as a monastery, had been destroyed at all. Ministry asserted that the site was intact and safe and posted a photograph of a two-story house. The French Catholic charity has condemned the destruction incident in Yarun, saying that Israeli troops deliberately destroyed a convent and adjacent homes belonging to the Salvatorian Sisters, a Greek Catholic religious order that the charity is affiliated with. The incident comes days after the military jailed two soldiers for 30 days after they were found responsible for desecrating the statue of Jesus Christ in the village of Debel in South Lebanon near the border with Israel. A photograph went viral on social media showing a soldier using a sledgehammer to strike the statue's head. Now on the Gaza front, Israel has christened two flotilla activists from a Gaza-bound boat who were arrested by Israel off the coast of Greece and were brought to Israel for questioning. The flotilla of more than 50 vessels had set sail from France, Spain and Italy with the aim of breaking an Israeli blockade of Gaza and bringing aid supplies to the Palestinian territory. The move has triggered condemnation from Spain, which has termed Israeli action as illegal. Spanish Prime Minister Pedro Sanchez on Friday accused Israeli Prime Minister Benjamin Netanyahu of violating international law and demanded the release of Spanish citizens who are detained by Israeli forces.
1: We have seen that the Israeli authorities of Netanyahu's government have abducted several citizens who were on the flotilla heading toward Palestine to deliver humanitarian aid and to keep reminding the world that there are people suffering in Gaza, in the West Bank, across all of Palestine.
0: Addressing Netanyahu directly, Sanchez said that Spain would always protect its citizens and would continue to defend international law. He also asked Israel to release the Spanish citizen, calling it an abduction by Netanyahu's government.
1: Now that Netanyahu has done this, abducting foreign citizens, one of them is Spanish, and taking him to Israel, I say several things to Prime Minister Netanyahu. The first is that Spain will always protect its citizens. The second is that we will always defend international law, and this is a new violation of international law. And the third is that we want the release of the Spanish citizen who has been illegally abducted by Netanyahu's government.
0: And as the war of blockades between Iran and the United States continue, the world is reeling from the disruption in the flow of oil and gas supplies through the Strait of Hormuz. The disruption could get worse as reports say that Kuwait, which is a major global oil producer, has not exported a single barrel of oil in the month of April. According to an international oil shipment website, Tanker Trackers, for the first time in 30 years, Kuwait recorded zero monthly crude exports. According to the website, while Kuwait continues to produce oil, exports of crude have effectively halted. Instead, Kuwait is redirecting oil partly to storage facilities and partly into refined products. The development comes at a time when global energy flows have reduced to a trickle, as shipping through the Strait of Hormuz remains largely suspended. However, Kuwait's decision to halt exports can have a cascading effect on economies which are dependent on crude oil imports. Kuwait is among the top 10 producers of crude oil, with daily production around 3 million barrels. It is also among the world's largest proven reserves of oil and hence plays a key role in both OPEC and OPEC Plus groupings. Kuwait's oil exports are mostly headed to South Asian markets, including China, India and South Korea. Kuwait also serves as a logistical hub for American operations in the region. The U.S. stations around 13,500 troops in Kuwait, the largest in the region. U.S. bases in Kuwait had come under heavy attack from Iran when it retaliated to the Israeli-U.S. strikes in March. Now, Kuwait is completely dependent on the Strait of Hormuz for its oil exports, as it lacks a bypass pipeline to reach markets outside the Persian Gulf. Oil is also the backbone of its economy, with exports accounting for 90% of its revenue and 60% of GDP. Commenting on the worsening energy crisis, Kirill Dmitriev, special envoy to Russian President Vladimir Putin, he called it an era of scarcity on a post on X. Countries across the world are bracing for severe energy supply shocks as both countries weaponize the Strait of Hormuz and enforce a blockade. Now, shifting our focus to India, a judge from the Karkar Duma court died by suicide in his residence in Delhi's Green Park area. 30-year-old Aman Kumar Sharma was serving as the secretary of the District Legal Services Authority in Northeast Delhi at the Karkar Duma court. And according to the Delhi police, a relative of the judge first informed them about the incident. The relative said that his brother had died by suicide inside the bathroom of their house. The judge was then taken to a hospital where doctors pronounced him dead. Preliminary findings have suggested the death by suicide. The police have said that no signs of foul play have emerged so far, but all angles are being examined. The police added that there was a dispute within the family, and according to the judge's relatives, his wife is also a judicial officer, while her sister is an IAS officer posted in Jammu.
2: I spoke to my son on the call, who told me that they are taking Aman to Safdarjung Hospital. By the time I reached the hospital, the doctor had already declared him dead. As per the statement given by his father to the police around 10 p.m. last night, Aman had called him saying that he was distressed and it had become difficult for him to continue living.
3: Already.
0: The judge joined the Delhi Judicial Services in June 2021. After completing his law degree from a law school in Pune, during his tenure, he served as a judicial magistrate, first class and civil judge, handling a range of criminal and civil cases. According to relatives, the family has taken Sharma's body to Alwar for the last rites. And tragedy struck in Delhi Shahdara early Sunday morning as a raging fire tore through a four-story building. Nine lives were lost in the blaze. The fire prompted a massive emergency response as teams raced against time to save those who were trapped inside the building. Firefighters, police and disaster management teams, they rushed to the scene with 12 fire tenders working to contain the blaze. The fire tore through multiple floors of the building, making it one of the deadliest residential fires in the capital in recent memory.
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0: Now, authorities confirmed that the fire started from domestic items and then engulfed at least six flats within the building. Spreading quickly to the second, third and fourth floors, 15 residents were rescued. Individuals with minor injuries were taken to Guru Tegh Bahadur Hospital for treatment.
5: कि घटना बहुत ही दुखद घटना है क्योंकि मैं बिल्कुल पड़ोस वाले घर में रहती हूँ. उसकी आग मेरे घर में भी आई. मेरे घर का भी एक कमरा जला है. तो मैं समझ सकती हूँ जो सिचुएशन यहाँ पे हुई थी. 3:30 बजे से ये 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
0: Now, while the exact cause of the fire is yet to be determined, officials have launched a preliminary inquiry. Search operations are still underway. All right, and moving on, Spirit Airlines have ceased operations, becoming the first major airline casualty which is linked to ongoing Iran war. Listen to this.
6: This morning at 3 a.m., Spirit Airlines ceased operations. So what that means is Spirit does not have airplanes in the air flying as of this morning. Also, their call centers are closed and they don't have staff at ticket counters. So if you have a flight scheduled with Spirit Airlines, don't show up at the airport. There will be no one here to assist you. What Spirit Airlines is now going to do is go through an orderly liquidation process. We'll see how that develops over the course of the next several days.
0: The low-cost carrier failed to secure emergency funding as jet fuel prices surged, nearly doubling over the past 2 months. All flights have been cancelled, leaving passengers stranded across key hubs like Orlando and Las Vegas. The shutdown is expected to impact thousands of jobs and disrupt budgets.

0: travels across the United States. The government and major carriers have now stepped up to cap fares and accommodate affected passengers. Even as the crisis unfolded, the U.S. government signaled restraint on industry-wide bailouts. Budget airlines had sought a $2.5 billion liquidity pool to offset rising fuel costs, proposing equity-linked support. However, Transportation Secretary Sean Duffy made it clear that a bailout is not necessary at this stage, urging airlines to tap private markets instead.
1: Now, you've heard that other airlines have talked about requesting a $2.5 billion bailout. I am in continual contact, and my team is in contact with all the CEOs of the airlines. I would say that at this point, I don't think it's necessary. They do have access to cash. If they want to come to the U.S. government, we would be a lender of last resort. If they can find dollars in the private markets, I think that's better for them.
0: At the heart of the crisis is the sharp spike in energy prices triggered by the Iran conflict, which has disrupted flows through the Strait of Hormuz, and this has significantly increased operating costs for airlines, particularly low-cost carriers that rely on thin margins. With other carriers also under pressure, the sector now faces a critical test: whether it can absorb rising costs without government support or pass them on to consumers through higher fares. What if one of the greatest playwrights in history got a second act? This time with a little help from technology. A brand new play inspired by Molière is all set to premiere in Versailles. And it's been written with the help of artificial intelligence. The project, which is called Molière Ex Machina, has been in the works since 2023 using the French-developed Mistral AI. Creators train the system on Molière's plays, writings and historical texts to recreate his signature wit. The story follows Géronte, a naive man who gets tricked by a fake astrologer trying to manipulate his daughter's marriage. The idea came from clues in Molière's own work, where astrology often appeared as a tool for deception. Researchers believe that this could have been a theme he would have explored further. The script wasn't just generated once. AI produced multiple versions of each scene, which were then carefully edited and refined by scholars and language experts to keep it authentic to the time. Even the costumes have a historical touch. Designs were inspired by original sketches from Henri Jessé, one of Molière's collaborators. These were recreated using traditional techniques with detailed hand stitching to match the era. The play will now take the stage at the Royal Opera inside the Palace of Versailles, a venue which is deeply connected to Louis XIV, who once supported Molière himself. It's a rare blend of history and technology, bringing a centuries-old voice back to life for a modern audience. And Latin pop queen Shakira kicked off a free mega concert on Rio's famed Copacabana beach under a full moon evening. The stage was set with drones forming the image of a she-wolf, Shakira's name. The singer made a head-turning entry. More than 2 million people are in attendance at the free outdoor concert. And this is poised to be Shakira's biggest concert yet.
2: Her warmth, how down-to-earth she is, how Latin she is, she represents it all, the Latino community and women's empowerment. You know what I mean? It's a powerful force all over the world these days.
3: Shakira is a very strong woman, and I think she has a lot of authority when it comes to creating her art. She doesn't need to fit into any mold. She does what she wants to do. She creates real art. She does what she loves. And I'm like that too, so I draw a lot of inspiration from that. From her, she's very strong. She's a Latina at the top of her game.
0: Notably, this beach has hosted the biggest divas in pop in recent years, with Madonna striking a pose for 1.6 million in 2024, and Lady Gaga singing her greatest hits to 2.1 million fans last year. Several music artists have performed on the iconic venue. With more than 90 million records sold, 4 Grammys, 15 Latin Grammys and a generation-spanning discography, the 49-year-old Colombian superstar has performed in Brazil numerous times. A 2025 tour kicked off in Rio and has already earned a Guinness World Record for highest-grossing tour for a Latin artist. Interestingly enough, preparations in Rio kick-started a long time back. The authorities also beefed up the security, along with drones, facial recognition cameras and 18 screening points with metal detectors. City officials estimate the event will inject more than $160 million into the local

economy. National tourism officials said that airline bookings were up 80% this week compared to 2024. Parents in the UK came out with a unique idea to protest, demanding paternity leaves without any reduction in salary as they push prams towards the Parliament in London. They're going to leave you with these visuals, but don't go anywhere. More news and updates will follow on the other side. You're watching Beyond World is One. Stay tuned.

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2: 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World is one.
0: From the bustling trading floors of Wall Street to the vibrant exchanges of Asian stock markets, WEON breaks it down for you to make sense of what's happening. As we reveal the key factors behind events, strategic battles, and the game-changing business decisions that shape the world. We bring you all of this and more on World Business Watch.
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5: The Earth is sending distress signals. 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
0: Where darkness hides behind every corner. Where the truth is stranger than fiction.

a show that dives deep into the stories which shock and horrify the victims, the accused, and the sinister float. Crime is your front row.

0: neighbors Pakistan and Afghanistan, who share over 2,500-kilometer-long border, have been locked in a bitter dispute ever since the Taliban stormed back to power in Kabul in August 2021. Islamabad, facing a rise in attacks on its security forces, has repeatedly accused the Afghan government of providing a haven to anti-Pakistan militant groups, a claim refuted by Kabul. In the first week of April, representatives from China, Afghanistan and Pakistan held informal week-long peace talks in the Chinese city of Urumqi, aimed at resolving escalating armed border clashes. But fighting between the two countries erupted once again on the 27th of April, threatening to derail the fragile peace negotiations. The Afghanistan government said that mortar and rocket attacks launched by Pakistan struck a university and residential neighborhood in the eastern province of Kunar on Monday. The attack killed at least 7 people and injured more than 80 others. Reportedly, about 30 students and professors were among the wounded. According to Taliban officials, a portion of the Syed Jamaluddin Afghani University in Asadabad, the capital of Kunar province, was damaged in a cross-border shelling by Pakistan.
1: In the afternoon, we were here when a rocket struck this building. Students and teachers were inside the classrooms and lessons were in progress. A number of students were injured due to the shattering of the windows.
2: Yesterday, I was at the market when I got a call from home saying that a rocket had hit our house and some people were injured and I should come home immediately. When I arrived, the injured had already been taken to the hospital with the help of the villagers.
3: According to the latest figures we received from different districts, a total of 88 people have been transferred to Asadabad Hospital in Kunar. Among them, 7 have been killed and 81 are injured.
0: Refuting the claims of unforgivable war crimes against civilians and academic institutions, Pakistan's Ministry of Information and Broadcasting dismissed the reports as continuous propaganda. The competing claims over the attack on the university have stoked fears that the already fragile ceasefire might completely collapse. Residents on both sides of the porous border are bearing the brunt of the fallout. According to a senior Pakistani security official, 4 Pakistani soldiers were killed in heavy exchange of fire that began on the 26th of April between Pakistan's security forces and Afghan Taliban forces at the Chaman border sector. Additionally, residents of villages near Pakistan's border city of Chaman fled the area on Tuesday, following days of cross-border shelling from Afghanistan.
4: At 4:15 a.m., we were sleeping. There was an explosion. When we came out, the place was on fire. Something had fallen here. 2 young men were buried under the rubble. We pulled them out and took them to Quetta in an injured condition. One of them was martyred. We appealed to both the governments of Pakistan and Afghanistan to sit down and resolve the matter. Take care of these houses. Children and women are crying at night. Take care of them.
0: Since the escalation in hostilities last October, a lasting deal has proven to be elusive despite several rounds of talks. Reportedly, the security issues have proven to be a major sticking point, and this recent escalation in hostilities seems to have negated the positives of the Urumqi peace talks.
5: Blistering temperatures across parts of India have pushed conditions to extreme levels, turning ordinary summer days into a test of endurance for millions. What should have been a gradual seasonal rise has instead escalated into an intense heat wave. It has disrupted routines, exhausted outdoor workers, and forced entire communities to rethink how they move through the day. The sun is indeed bearing down relentlessly, and with little relief even in the early hours, the heat has become an overwhelming presence across the country. Here's a report.
1: In India, summer once arrived with a familiar rhythm that everyone almost looked forward to. It was the season of mangoes stacked high in local markets, of school holidays filled with long, carefree days, and slow afternoons spent resting under the wide shade of banyan trees. But over the years, summers have become progressive.

0: be hotter and longer. As of April 2026, according to the India Meteorological Department, the year 2024 was the hottest year in India since the nationwide records began in 1901. This year too, a severe heat wave is sweeping across the country with unprecedented intensity. By the end of April, large parts of the country following days of increasing temperatures were caught in this scorching heat. Be it the crowded streets of New Delhi or the deserts of Rajasthan, soaring temperatures now grip the plains of Uttar Pradesh and even coastal regions which once provided relief from the heat. Across towns and villages, frequent power cuts and exhaustion just from stepping outside have become the new normal. Outdoor work is being reshaped around the heat, with many choosing to stay indoors during the harshest hours of the day. Offices are emptying early, markets lie shrouded in dusty haze, tourists are cutting trips short. India's marble wonder, the Taj Mahal, which once saw staggering footfall, now witnesses a decline in visitors. According to readings from the IMD, temperatures in several areas have climbed close to 48 degrees Celsius, triggering repeated heatwave warnings. In some regions, cases of heat stroke have led to serious illness and even loss of life. Tragically, two school teachers working on census in Mayurbhanj and Sundargarh districts of Orissa died due to alleged sunstroke. The temperatures here topped 37 degrees Celsius. Still, people are finding ways to cope with the small adjustments that make survival a little easier. In many cities, it is common to see people covering their faces with wet cloths to protect themselves from hot winds and dust. Stalls selling coconut water, sugarcane juice and other cooling drinks are seeing more customers than ever, as people look for quick relief from dehydration. The intense heat has also led to a significant increase in the demand for air conditioners and desert coolers. Some solutions are more innovative. In Ahmedabad, traffic police officers have started wearing cooling jackets fitted with small rechargeable fans to help them manage long hours under the sun. In schools in New Delhi, water bells have been introduced, regular reminders that prompt children to drink water throughout the day, helping them stay hydrated. Teachers actively ensure that children refill their bottles or drink water at fixed intervals, countering the heat's adverse effects. In cities like Patna, authorities have installed thatch coverings, green shade nets, water sprinklers are also added in zoos. Tigers, monkeys, birds and reptiles huddle under mists and near ponds, seeking refuge from the scorching heat. In addition, the National Center for Ocean Information Services has issued warnings of marine heatwave conditions across multiple ocean basins, including the Arabian Sea and the Andaman waters. Rising sea temperatures threaten fisheries and marine ecosystems, adding another layer of concern to an already stressed environment. The IMD has said that hopes for respite hinge on weather patterns developing in the north. Forecasts indicate that a western disturbance will moderate conditions starting in the Himalayas before easing into the plains. For the fortunate, cooler hill stations beckon as sanctuaries. Kashmir's Dal Lake in Srinagar and the Pir Panjal passes offer a stark contrast to the baking lowlands below.
1: We've come from Mumbai, where temperatures are around 37 to 40 degrees Celsius. So it's far more pleasant here in comparison. Back home, it's difficult to even step outside at this time of day.
2: I think, yeah, I feel very lucky to come at this very, like, ripe season. Everything feels very perfect, like the weather's perfect. And, yeah, it's quite nice. I mean, it kind of reminds me of the UK when it gets quite chilly at night as well. So it's nice to have a bit of a taste of home.
0: The Indian Meteorological Department also indicates that a hotter than normal summer is expected this year, with an increasing number of heatwave days likely ahead.
3: In Nepal, the newly elected government under Balendra Shah launched a large-scale eviction drive in Kathmandu, sending in bulldozers and police to clear and dismantle the illegal settlements along the banks of Bagmati River. Promising improved living conditions, authorities moved forward with the operation. Yet for those displaced, it has opened the door to an uncertain future. Our next report tells you more.
4: In the Kathmandu Valley, along the still and heavily polluted waters of the Bagmati River, stands a

0: world that most of the city rushes past without seeing. For decades, these riverside communities have been home to thousands of families, many of whom arrived from rural Nepal in search of work and stability. Without formal land ownership, they gradually built their lives on the river's edge, turning marginal land into permanent settlements out of necessity, not choice. The Holy River of Nepal now serves as a repository for sewage and solid waste, with water quality failing to meet safe standards as it passes through the densely populated city. These settlements along this river have existed since the 1980s and have steadily expanded along the Bagmati and its tributaries. Daily wage laborers, street workers, and low-income migrants formed tight-knit communities in areas most of the city considered uninhabitable. The homes here are makeshift but enduring, corrugated tin walls, tarpaulin roofs, and salvaged wood assembled piece by piece over time. These homes are in a fragile balance with the river, especially during the monsoon, when rising waters bring a constant threat of flooding and loss. Despite repeated flooding over the years, residents rebuilt each time, staying close to the city's economic center. But now the lives of people living here were disrupted when authorities launched a large-scale eviction drive along the riverbanks. Bulldozers, backed by heavy police deployment, moved into informal settlements, displacing thousands of residents. In its aftermath, families could be seen hauling belongings through dusty streets.
1: I don't know if I should live or die, because I don't have a place to stay right now. I am okay with whatever Balan Shah does. I don't say anything to the government.
0: The operation was ordered by the newly elected Prime Minister, Balinder Shah, who has framed the crackdown as part of a broader urban renewal strategy. Shah wants to transform riverbank settlements in the Kathmandu Valley into green belts. Balindra Shah's administration has said the evictions are being conducted with police support and offers of temporary shelter with a two-day notice issued before clearances began.
2: For the past 3 days, we have been making announcements to evacuate the settlement. We asked people to leave here by Friday evening and told them that if they did not have a place to go or live, they should contact us through all three levels of security agencies: Nepal Police, the Armed Police Force, and Kathmandu Metropolitan City.
0: The long struggle against urban flooding and pollution continues. But for residents like Dambar Bahadur Tamang, the hope for home safe and floods is weighed against the pain of leaving.
3: It's okay for me. The government has done it. Staying here, you have to fear floods. So I think in some ways it's a good decision. I even helped the authorities remove the structure myself today. The government should investigate and distinguish between real squatters and fake ones, and I would be happier with that.
0: The evictions have drawn widespread criticism from human rights organizations, including Amnesty International. These groups have warned that forced removals carried out without adequate consultation or secure resettlement risk worsening an already severe housing crisis. Local groups have raised similar concerns, pointing to past clearance efforts that left families in unstable conditions or pushed them into other informal settlements. The government now faces the dual challenge: rehabilitation of displaced populations and developing the cleared land sustainably.
4: From Buddhist monks in the high Himalayas to political exiles in South Asia's mega cities and refugees in Australia, Europe and North America, 91,000 Tibetan voters on 26th of April cast their ballots for a Tibetan government in exile in an election of major significance. We get you more details in our next report.
5: The five-year Tibetan parliament in exile sits twice a year and has 45 members from across the world, 30 of whom represent three traditional provinces, 10 representing five religious traditions, and 5 representing the diaspora. On the 26th of April, 91,000 Tibetan voters spread across 27 countries exercised their franchise in the final phase to elect their parliament in exile.
6: The Tibetans in exile almost

0: 90,000 plus have registered as a voter, and today is the final election, and we expect that the percentage of the voter turnout would increase as compared to the preliminary election.
1: Headquartered in Dharamshala in northern India, the Tibetan Parliament in Exile functions as a representative body for an estimated 150,000 Tibetans living in exile worldwide. Earlier in the year, on the 1st of February, the exiled government's Sikyong, or leader, Penpa Sering, was elected for a second term, after securing 61% in the preliminary round, a high enough threshold to win outright. The Chinese Foreign Ministry calls the Tibetan exiled government an illegal organization. That completely violates the Chinese constitution and laws.
0: It's a direct message to China that despite their disinformation, despite their illegal, occupation of Tibet and the false narrative that they are trying to promote the globe, all over the world, Tibetans are expressing, this kind of a signal whereby we are continue our struggle and that we haven't given up and that we will continue to, move forward in this struggle.
1: This election is especially significant as the Tibetans worldwide brace for an inevitable eventual future. Without their revered spiritual leader, the 19-year-old Dalai Lama, the supporters of the Nobel Peace Prize laureate are only too aware of Beijing's proclamation last year that it must approve the Buddhist leader's eventual successor. The Dalai Lama says only his India-based Central Tibetan Administration, a key institution for the exiles, has that right.
2: Well, I believe that His Holiness the 14th Dalai Lama was well aware of how his aging age could impact the Tibetan democracy, but more importantly, the Tibetan freedom movement. Hence, it was a deliberate effort from him to pass over the right to decide to the elected leadership. So he always knew what he wanted.
1: It is to be noted that the Dalai Lama, believed by the Tibetan Buddhists to be the 14th reincarnation of a spiritual leader first born in 1391, has been based in India since fleeing the Tibetan capital, Lhasa, after Chinese troops crushed an uprising in 1959. All eyes are now fixed on the 13th of May, which is when the results of this crucial election for the Tibetan Parliament in exile are expected.
3: Bangladesh's Sundarbans. It is the world's largest mangrove forest and is once again being terrorized by the pirate gangs who are back kidnapping and extorting the people trying to make a living on its labyrinth of rivers. What explains this criminal resurgence after about a decade of relative calm and containment, largely attributed to a six-year-long crackdown? Our next report explores further.
4: This is the Sundarbans, the world's largest mangrove forest. 60% of its total area is located in southwestern Bangladesh. A UNESCO World Heritage Site, renowned the world over for its immense biodiversity, including the endangered Royal Bengal Tiger. Today, the forest is witnessing a resurgence of pirate gangs, whose nefarious activities have made it a dangerous and potentially costly place to operate. 47-year-old crab hunter Mandal, who was kidnapped and held captive for nearly a month before being released for 40,000 taka, and that's an equivalent of $370 in ransom.
5: They abducted four people, me and three more. The rest, three managed to flee at some point during a gunfight with rival group, but I was surrounded by the robbers, so I had no scope to flee. They abduct people for money, mostly. Now, if they behave well with us, they know that people won't pay the ransom, so they often beat the abducted people and behave ill.
4: While some pirates are linked to arms traffickers or are simply criminals, young men, often driven by crushing poverty and mounting debts, join these notorious gangs to make quick money. It is to be noted that the Sundarbans waters yield close to 29,000 tons of fish annually, and the control of this abundant resource has long fueled violence. An anti-piracy drive launched by the government in 2009 lasted 6 years, and though hundreds had surrendered, the full dismantling of the networks wasn't achieved. Investigative reporter Mohsin Ul Hakim, who helped facilitate the surrender of hundreds of pirates between 2016 and 2018, said many gangs operate as enforcers on the Sundarbans waterways.
6: Right now, nine groups of pirates are active there, while every team has 12 to 20 members each. They have weapons, mostly handmade, and they have been robbing people for some time lately. In fact, the tendency increased recently and the rate of the ransom is also higher.
4: Taking advantage of the political chaos sparked by the 2024 uprising that toppled Sheikh Hasina's government, many of these gangs, lying dormant for close to a decade, resurfaced again.
6: After the surrender in 2018, the robbers were at their home for some time. After the August 5 uprising in 2024, they became scared and the authorities stopped taking care of them. The Rapid Action Battalion, which was entrusted to take care of them, they became inactive after August 5 and the surrendered robbers got scared. As a result, one portion went back to the Sundarbans for robbery and another portion started it again for money.
4: What has been the government's response to the menace? Now, according to the Bangladesh Coast Guard spokesman, some 100 raids have been conducted, 56 pirates have been detained, 78 arms and other ammunition, including cartridges, air guns and locally made firearms, have been seized.
1: In 2024, during the uprising, the situation was a bit volatile. The pirates took that opportunity. They thought they can serve their interest by taking the loopholes of the law and order system. But then soon we took over and became operative in maintaining stability in the Sundarbans.
4: But the forest workers aren't convinced. According to them, pirates, familiar with the terrain, managed to easily slip into the mangroves, where even trained personnel struggle to navigate the treacherous, root-choked forest floor. What's even more alarming is that the unchecked piracy threatens not only human lives but also the ecological balance of the Sundarbans. Criminal gangs operating within the mangrove forest in the past have caused deforestation, illegal resource extraction and poaching of both tigers and their prey. With the resurgence of pirates, the Sundarbans is at risk again.
3: That's all we have in our show today, but before we go, we leave you with a glimpse of Ganga Expressway, the longest highway now in the Indian state of Uttar Pradesh, which was inaugurated by Prime Minister Narendra Modi. Take a look. I will see you again next week.

0: The Earth is sending distress signals. Wildfires, droughts, and melting glaciers. Can we reverse the damage? Explore the harrowing effects of climate change. It's a wake-up call, global emergency. Climate Tracker on We On World is One.
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3: We On, India's global voice. 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
4: Campaigns, elections, alliances, controversies, and power play. Stories that analyze global and domestic politics. A dedicated show with varied perspectives, expert take, citizens' voices, detailed ground reports, and in-depth coverage from political corridors of the world. 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
1: In-depth coverage of global issues broken down into facts, figures, and simple words. 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Watch We On Wide Angle at these times on We On. World is One. From the bustling trading floors of Wall Street to the vibrant exchanges of Asian stock markets, We On breaks it down for you to make sense of what's happening. As we reveal the key factors behind events, strategic battles, and the game-changing business decisions that shape the world. We bring you all of this and more on World Business Watch. Where darkness hides behind every corner. Where the truth is stranger than fiction. A show that dives deep into the stories which shock and mystify. The victims, the accused, and the sinister float. Prime Crime is your front row seat to darkness.
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6: It's by blending special stories of the day.

Welcome back and thank you for staying with us. We're live on We On Wild is One. I'm Eric Njoka. Let's begin this broadcast with the news making headlines. Israeli jets filmed conducting attacks on southern Lebanon. Smoke billows from the village of Zotar El Charkiye following Israeli strikes. Israeli attacks continue despite a ceasefire with Lebanon being in effect since April 17th. Israel's National Security Minister Itamar Ben-Gvir celebrates his 50th birthday with a cake decorated with a noose. The noose symbolizes Israel's controversial new capital punishment law, which allows it to execute Palestinians. Russian strikes killed two in Ukraine's Odessa. Firefighters battle intense blazes as attacks hit port infrastructure and residential apartments. Ukrainian President Volodymyr Zelensky releases video purportedly showing a Russian Shadow Fleet tanker being hit by a sea drone. Zelensky says that Ukraine attacked two Russian tankers used to transport oil. Members of the OPEC Plus oil cartel announced that they will increase production of a total of 188,000 barrels per day from June. OPEC Plus members Saudi Arabia, Russia, Iraq, Kuwait, Kazakhstan, Algeria and Oman are set to increase production. The hike has been announced after the UAE left the group on May 1st. Fans of the video game World of Warcraft gather in a forest in the Czech Republic for a live-action role-play event. Dozens participate in the event,

near the city of Doxy. Over 1,500 children from Russia and China take part in a parade in the Russian city of Vladivostok. Days ahead of Russia's Victory Day celebrations, Russia celebrates the World War II victory over Nazi Germany on May 9th.

Fresh tensions are on the rise in Asia. The Philippines has announced that it will deploy aircraft and vessels to challenge and drive away a Chinese drone mothership and research vessels that are operating in the Philippines waters without authorization. The move comes as the presence of an advanced Chinese drone mothership, the Zhuhaiyan, emerges as a major concern for Manila. This comes amid already strained relations with Beijing over territorial disputes in the South China Sea region. According to the Philippines Coast Guard, four Chinese research vessels caught in the country's waters are believed to be conducting marine scientific research without the consent of the Philippines government. The Coast Guard added that the activity violates the United Nations Convention on the Law of the Sea. Among the vessels identified, the Zhuhaiyan stands out due to its capabilities. It is described as the world's first intelligent drone mothership capable of deploying and controlling more than 50 unmanned aerial, surface, and underwater vehicles for large-scale ocean surveys. In this incident, the vessel has been detected northwest of Bolinao, near the Spratly Islands, which is a highly disputed archipelago in the South China Sea region. Three other Chinese vessels, including the Shan Yang Hong 33, the Xi'an 1, and the Jia Geng, were also caught operating alongside the drone mothership. This incident is part of the ongoing territorial dispute between Manila and Beijing. Both the Philippines and Chinese coast guards often report violent attempts to drive away the other vessels from the disputed areas.

0: On Friday, President Trump said that his country might be better off without a deal with Iran. But just hours later, he walked back on those comments, claiming they were taken out of context.
1: Iranians calling, trying to make a good deal. We're not going to let that happen, but got to make a bad. They've got to make a bad deal. But if they make a deal at all, because frankly, maybe we're better off not making a deal at all. Do you want to know the truth? Because we can't let this thing go on.
2: Well, I wouldn't have to. I didn't say that. I said that if we left right now, it would take them 20 years to rebuild. But we're not leaving right now. We're going to do it so nobody has to go back in 2 years or 5 years.
0: Trump's comments are an example of how his Iran messaging has shifted repeatedly within days or even hours, often changing between optimism, threats, skepticism, and denial. Trump has claimed several times that Iran is close to an agreement, or saying that Iran had agreed to everything in talks and implied a breakthrough was near. But then, within the same news cycle, Iranian officials and mediators have contradicted Trump, saying no deal was finalized. Iran has often complained of a lack of trust in talks with the United States, and Trump's changing narratives have not even helped.
3: Our negotiations with the United States are not conventional or ordinary negotiations. They are negotiations with a very bloody background. At this point, I can no longer even speak of a wall of mistrust. In fact, we can't even say the issue of trust in relations between Iran and the United States. The problem with the American side is that it has always expected to impose its maximum demands during negotiations and throughout the entire diplomatic process, pushing the other side to accept them.
0: Some believe Trump's changing statements are tactical or a negotiating technique to unsettle the other side. However, this also raises the question, which of Trump's statements can the world trust? Call Thomas Allen, the man accused of attempting to assassinate U.S. President Donald Trump, has requested a judge to remove him from suicide precautions while in jail. According to a court filing by his lawyers, Allen was assigned a safe cell where he was initially brought to the jail facility on April 27th. The safe cell is a padded room with 24-hour lockdown procedures. It also required Allen to wear a vest similar to a straight jacket. Now, according to Allen's lawyers, he has now been downgraded to suicide precautions, which severely restricts his movements and activities within the jail premises. Suicide precautions, which means that Allen cannot make any phone calls and meet with anyone except his legal team. Further, the suicide precautions mandate that Allen cannot spend time outside his cell except for legal visits or showers with an escort. The court filing claims that Allen's status amounts to punishment. On April 25th, the accused had stormed a security checkpoint and fired a shotgun outside the ballroom where the White House Correspondents' Dinner event was taking place. Allen is charged with attempted assassination of President Trump, discharging a firearm during a crime of violence, and illegally transporting guns and ammunition across state lines. He has not yet entered a plea. The Canadian Security Intelligence Service, or the CSIS, says that Canada-based Khalistani extremists continue to pose a national security threat. The CSIS says they pose a threat both within the country and abroad, primarily targeting India. CSIS has flagged that some Khalistani individuals remain involved in violent activities, and these groups use Canada as a base to support operations linked to extremism. In its 2025 public report tabled in Parliament, the CSIS stated that these Khalistani elements continue to promote a violent extremist agenda. The report notes that their activities pose a threat to Canada and Canadian interests. The report marks the first time the CSIS has publicly used the term Canada-based Khalistani extremist in this context. The report identifies a group of individuals using Canada as a base to promote, fundraise, or plan violence targeting India. However, the report said no attacks linked to such elements were recorded in Canada last year. The CSIS says some extremists maintain links with Canadian citizens. These citizens reportedly leverage Canadian institutions to promote their violent extremist agenda. They collect funds from unsuspecting community members, and these funds are allegedly diverted towards violent activities. The report also refers to Canada's worst terror attack, mentioning the 40th anniversary of the 1985 Air India Flight 182 bombing that killed 329 people. The bombing is linked to Babar Khalsa militants. Meanwhile, India and Canada have taken steps to improve security cooperation. Both countries have agreed to appoint security and law enforcement liaison officers in each other's capitals to improve communication and information sharing. And for more on this, our assistant editor for foreign affairs, Sidhant Sibol, is joining us on the phone. Sidhant, maybe you can tell us more details about this report.
4: In what is a significant development, there is an acknowledgement by the Canadian side that Khalistani extremism is a threat to Canada, and that is something that was referred into the public report by CSIS, that's the Canadian Security Intelligence Service. There has been mention in the past as well, but this time around there has been a detailed mention, including the fact that Khalistani extremists are well connected to Canadian citizens who leverage Canadian institutions to promote their violent extremist agenda. The development comes at a time when India and Canada have been engaging on security cooperation. The Indian NSA Ajit Doval was in Canada in February, where both sides announced appointment of liaison officers from the two sides for effective communication and timely sharing of information when it comes to security cooperation. Clearly, India-Canada relationship, which is on a reset, are going to see more developments in positive trajectory. Sidhant Sibol for VEON in New Delhi.
0: India's High Commissioner to Sri Lanka, Santosh Jha, has called for deeper physical connectivity between the two neighbors, including the possibility of direct road links. Speaking at the Global Innovation and Leadership Summit hosted by Z Media and VEON in Colombo, Jha highlighted the immense trade potential of both countries. The envoy noted that while the sea distance between Colombo and Chennai is roughly 300 kilometers, the gap between Rameshwaram and Talai Manate, two closest points between the two neighbors, is only about 30 kilometers, and yet still there was no direct road, railway link or ferry service operating at a scale.
5: The distance between Colombo and Chennai by sea is roughly 300 kilometers, but the distance between Rameshwaram and Talai Manar, the closest points of our two countries, is about 30 kilometers. 30 kilometers only. And yet, there is no direct road, no railway, no ferry service that runs on scale. No energy grid connection, no pipeline. It is frankly an anomaly. It is as if two neighboring rooms are connected only through a corridor outside, even when there is a door that can be built between the two rooms, right in the shared walls of the two rooms.
0: Envoy's pitch for enhanced connectivity, including direct road infrastructure, signals an ambition to move beyond conventional maritime and air links towards deeper physical integration. Historically, India and Sri Lanka had considered building a binational bridge and tunnel. The Palk Strait Bridge and Tunnel is a proposed 23-kilometer road and rail bridge and tunnel. The idea was first floated in 2002 and was revived in 2015, but a detailed feasibility study was reportedly pursued after bilateral talks in 2023-2024. As of 2025, the Sri Lankan government maintained a cautious stance, with President Anuradha Dissanayake stating the country was not yet ready for a land connection with India. Currently, there is no operational road or rail bridge to connect or tunnel connect or connecting mainland India and Sri Lanka across the Palk Strait. The entire passenger movement occurs through air and ferries, mostly between Nagapattinam and Kan Kesanthurai. But there are plenty of examples where such connectivity has brought prosperity for two neighboring countries. For instance, Oresan Bridge is a combined railway and motorway cable-stayed bridge across the Oresan Strait that connects Denmark and Sweden. The bridge links Copenhagen and Malmo and has been touted as a major economic integration success. Similarly, Channel Tunnel connects United Kingdom and France with a rail tunnel under the English Channel. It allows the iconic Eurostar trains to ferry freight and passengers and is a gold standard of political and engineering cooperation. Another such bridge is in West Asia, called the King Fahad Causeway between Saudi Arabia and Bahrain. It has been a big reason for boosted trade, labor mobility, and tourism in the Gulf region. The road causeway was recently highlighted due to ongoing war in West Asia as it was closed briefly. The Hong Kong Zhuhai Macau Bridge is a fine engineering marvel which bridges the three Chinese administrative centers together. It is a bridge tunnel sea crossing and also one of the world's largest sea link projects. India has scripted history by unfurling the world's largest underwater Indian tricolor. The massive 60 by 40 meter flag now proudly waves beneath the waves at Swaraj Dweep in the Andaman and Nicobar Islands. Take a look.

0: RSS chief Mohan Bhagwat has said that despite foreign invasions and hardships, people from India's tribal communities and scheduled castes preserved the country's identity and soul. Speaking at an event in Mumbai, the RSS chief emphasized that service to society is a mandatory duty and not a favor.
1: विदेशी आक्रमकांनी हे ओळखलं की या समाजाचा हा स्वभाव या समाजाच्या अमरतेचं रहस्य आहे आणि म्हणून हा स्वभाव ज्यांनी जपला आहे त्यांना देशोधडीला लावायचं. ज्यांना आपण आदिवासी म्हणतो, ज्यांना आपण एससी एसटी असं काही काही म्हणतो, त्या सगळ्यांनी जपत आणलेला आहे. आपण त्यांना मुख्य प्रवाहात आणतो पण तो मुख्य प्रवाह विकासाचा मुख्य प्रवाह आहे.
0: Criticizing India's educated sections, the RSS chief claimed the group has distanced itself from the Supreme Court and the ST people. He called for an immediate bridge to this gap. We're seeing a major escalation in the US-China economic standoff. China has for the first time invoked its 2021 blocking rules, ordering domestic firms to ignore U.S. sanctions targeting Chinese refineries accused of importing Iranian crude. China has called these sanctions an improper use of extraterritorial law by the U.S. The move creates a direct legal conflict. Multinational companies operating across both markets now face a binary choice: comply with U.S. sanctions and risk violating Chinese law, or follow China's directive and face potential U.S. penalties. For global banks and firms with dollar exposure, the risks are immediate, especially the threat of secondary sanctions tied to the U.S. financial system. This confrontation is unfolding against a backdrop of major shift in global trade dynamics. In 2000, the U.S. was the dominant trading partner for most of the world, with total trade exceeding $2 trillion, more than four times that of China at the time. But over the past two decades, China's trade has expanded rapidly, growing over 12-fold. By 2024, China's total trade has crossed $6 trillion, overtaking the U.S., which stands at roughly $5.3 trillion. Today, China is the largest trading partner for a majority of countries across Asia, Africa, and Latin America. This expanding economic footprint strengthens Beijing's ability to push back against U.S. pressure. The timing of this move is significant, coming ahead of the much-anticipated visit by President Trump to China. Beijing's move signals a tougher negotiating stance while also setting a precedent. Analysts say this could mark the beginning of a competing legal framework governing global trade. Countries like Russia may take cues from China's approach to counter unilateral U.S. sanctions. The broader risk is fragmentation, where companies, banks, and even countries are forced to align with one system over another, a trend that could accelerate the decoupling of the world's two largest economies. A massive wildfire in northern Japan, among the largest in decades, has now been brought under control after burning for nearly 2 weeks. Authorities say the blaze in Iwate scorched roughly 1,600 hectares of forest, triggering large-scale evacuations and a multi-agency firefighting response. The scale of the blaze, nearly five times the size of Central Park, places it among Japan's largest wildfires in over 30 years. At least eight buildings were damaged and two people suffered minor injuries, while thousands of residents were forced to flee at the height of the emergency. More than 1,000 military personnel and hundreds of firefighters were deployed as flames spread across mountainous terrain near Otsuchi. Local officials say the fire has now been contained after 11 days, helped by coordinated aerial and ground operations, along with much-needed rainfall. Even as containment is confirmed, authorities warn the risk is not over. Smoldering hotspots could still reignite, and teams remain on alert across the affected zone. The incident comes amid a pattern of increasingly dry winters in Japan, which experts say are heightening wildfire risks. Previous fires in Iwate and northern regions like Hokkaido have already set records in recent years. Scientists warn that rising temperatures and prolonged dry spells linked to climate change are creating conditions that allow such large-scale fires to ignite and spread more rapidly. Hundreds of people gathered at a park along Seoul's Han River to take part in a unique power nap contest. Yeah, power nap contest, organized by the Seoul Metropolitan Government. Now in its third year, the competition invited exhausted residents to compete for the deepest and most peaceful sleep.

0: I've heard that people's sleep quality keeps getting worse. On the other hand, a power nap, a quick daytime nap, can help you bounce back fast. That idea inspired us. Participants will nap for about an hour and a half, and we organized this event with the hope that they could recharge during that time.
1: After a decade-long hiatus, Beyoncé is officially returning to fashion's biggest night as a co-chair of the upcoming 2026 Met Gala Costume Art on May 4th. Before she reclaims the iconic steps of the Metropolitan Museum of Art, it's the perfect time to look back at the fashion evolution that defined her Met Gala legacy. She has only made 7 appearances. She first arrived in 2008 for the superheroes theme wearing an Armani Privé gown. In 2011, she returned in a striking black and gold Emilio Pucci mermaid gown that was so tight, Jay-Z had to help carry her up the stairs. This set the stage for her iconic Givenchy era, where she collaborated exclusively with Riccardo Tisci from 2012 to 2016. During this run, she brought the drama with a purple feather train in 2012 and leaned into mysterious dark elegance in 2014 with a beaded plunging black gown and matching veil. Her most internet-breaking moment arrived in 2015, where she practically pioneered the nude dress trend. For her last appearance, she leaned into a futuristic Southern Gothic vibe with a peach latex gown. The fashion world is on its toes to see how she interprets 2026 Fashion is Art dress code. Thank you for watching. That's the latest at this hour. Stay with us. This is We on World as One.
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3: 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Where the truth is stranger than fiction. A show that dives deep into the stories which shock and mystify the victims, the accused, and the sinister float. Prime Crime is your front row seat to darkness.
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0: and simple words. Backed with analysis from field experts who truly matter, because we believe in decoding the real picture for you. Week after week, creating the maximum impact. Watch We on Wide Angle at these times on Wheel. World is One. From the bustling trading floors of Wall Street to the vibrant exchanges of Asian stock markets, WEON breaks it down for you to make sense of what's happening. As we reveal the key factors behind events, strategic battles, and the game-changing business decisions that shape the world. We bring you all of this and more on World Business Watch.
1: 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Wildfires, droughts, and melting glaciers. 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

0: three shots back to back. Pop, pop, pop.
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0: Every single person around me just jumped under a table.
2: It was Secret Service, sorry. They rushed toward the president.
3: Get out of the way!

0: the 25th of April, a high security event in Washington, D.C. turned into a major security scare. U.S. President Donald Trump became the target of a gun attack during the White House Correspondents' Dinner, an evening that brings together politicians and journalists. What followed was chaos. Secret Service agents moved in seconds after, shielding the vice president and the president, evacuating attendees and engaging the attacker. Seconds later, the suspect, 31-year-old Cole Thomas Allen, was arrested on the spot. According to authorities, he was armed with multiple weapons and had traveled with the intent to assassinate the president and target senior government officials. This attack was not an isolated incident.
1: Take a look at what happened.
0: From Trump's assassination attempt during his election in Pennsylvania in 2024 to the White House Correspondents' Dinner attack, the U.S. president has been involved in various security-related incidents. The United States, one of the world's most powerful democracies, has repeatedly seen its presidents become targets of violence. From the assassination of Abraham Lincoln inside a theater in 1865 to John F. Kennedy being shot in broad daylight in 1963, and even Ronald Reagan, who survived an assassination attempt in 1981. The office of the U.S. president has never been completely out of danger. Over the decades, a total of four sitting American presidents have been assassinated. In this episode of Beyond Wide Angle, we trace the history of violence against American presidents. Why have there been security lapses time and again? And can the world's most protected leader ever truly be safe?

0: U.S. President Donald Trump and First Lady Melania Trump had just arrived at the event, and they took their seats at the main table. It was a high-profile evening with top political leaders, journalists, and guests present in the room. About half an hour into the event, the situation changed suddenly.
1: I'm at the Washington Hilton. I've been taken out of the main ballroom after the sound of the shots fired. The Secret Service is now in charge of this building, this hotel. The I

0: Will Bowser, she is on her way, and Chief Jeffrey Carroll is on his way. He will be in charge as soon as he gets here.
1: Within seconds, security officers started shouting, "Get down and stay down." President Trump was immediately taken to the ground as Secret Service agents rushed in and formed a human shield around him. He was then lifted and escorted out of the hall under heavy protection. The attacker had checked into the hotel a few days earlier like any other guest. According to court documents, on the 6th of April 2026, the accused, Cole Thomas Allen, made a reservation at the Washington Hilton Hotel for three nights, from the 24th till the 26th of April. By booking a room and checking in before, he bypassed the strict screenings. Witnesses say he managed to get past initial security and open fire as he moved forward. Security personnel responded immediately, drawing their weapons and moving in to stop him. Allen was reportedly armed with a rifle, a handgun, and several knives. Within moments, the attacker was overpowered, pushed to the ground, and taken into custody. Officials said that the accused managed to wound an agent who was saved by his bulletproof vest. The entire incident lasted only a few minutes, but the shooting raised fresh questions about Trump's security arrangements in the 2024 presidential campaign.
2: I'm not surprised at all. If he had not been inside the hotel already, and let's say he wouldn't have made it through the exterior ingress door, perhaps he would have decided to shoot people at the doorway. But because he was already inside, he had, you know, at least one terrain feature ahead of anybody else from the public that would have had access.
1: Journalists who attended the dinner recounted the moment they first heard the gunshots. An attendee said that he was in the lower lobby when he heard shots being fired.
3: I was in the lower lobby there, and right before the escalator that goes down, and we heard three shots back to back, pop, pop, pop, and I bolted for the door. I didn't even wait to see, like, you know, what was going on behind me. I just heard it, and it sounded like it was behind me. I ran out.
4: Okay.
3: And, you know, of course, so many things are running through your head, but that's kind of just from my vantage point what happened. And then, of course, all the details were, you know, you wait to see what exactly what happened.
5: When I saw the commotion and heard, oh my gosh, it was a gunshot, it's like people started saying stuff, I just ducked under the table and I was like, I'm not going to risk this. I mean, I think the president was just sitting up at the main table, I think probably starting off an appetizer. And yeah, it was all really surreal.
6: Man, we were sitting there and all of a sudden we heard a few loud bangs, and it's hard to tell immediately, but then a bunch of people came sprinting into the room and we saw everybody getting rushed out, Donald Trump first, and that's when it became pretty, pretty obvious what was going on. And
1: Reuters White House Britain said agents shielded Trump and escorted him away within seconds as armed forces secured the room.
7: What I first noticed was this absolute rush of waiters and people running down this center aisle towards the stage where President Trump was sitting. My Reuters colleagues and I, we were sitting actually very close to that stage, and so you would just hear the ruffle of silverware and glasses start shattering, and it almost seemed like a stampede was running towards the president's table. That is when I turned, and I was probably only about 30 yards away from where President Trump was sitting, and you saw these U.S. Secret Service agents getting on top of the president. He almost looked to be on his knees behind the table, and then they slowly started ushering him out as the federal agents with long tactical guns started to surround the president, ushering him off stage.
1: Cole Thomas Allen,

0: Suspect arrested for the White House shooting appeared in court on Monday. Allen, who described himself as a mechanical engineer, game developer, and teacher, is from Los Angeles suburb of Torrance. He's also charged with using a firearm during a crime of violence and interstate transportation of a firearm with intent to commit a felony.
1: Today, the Department of Justice filed three federal charges in United States District Court against Cole Thomas Allen. The first count is attempted assassination of the President of the United States. This count is punishable by up to life in prison. The second count is interstate transportation of a firearm to commit a felony. This is punishable by up to 10 years in prison. And the third count is discharge of a firearm during a crime of violence, which is punishable by a mandatory minimum term of imprisonment of 10 years, a maximum of life, and the 10 years is consecutive to any other sentence imposed.
0: According to officials, Cole allegedly sent an email to his family and former employer shortly before the attack. An affidavit said that the accused wrote to his relatives. Administration officials are targets prioritized from highest ranking to lowest. He allegedly referred to himself as friendly federal assassin Allen. In the email, whose attachment was titled Apology and Explanation, he also made it clear that he was prepared to go further if he felt it necessary, writing that most attendees were, in his view, complicit simply by choosing to be present there.
2: Now, the manifesto also makes clear about his expected rules of engagement. You know, you can look at it and read it, and it may seem kind of la-la-la, but at the end, make no mistake, he says, I am targeting the administration officials. They are my targets, and I'm prioritizing from the top down, the highest ranking from the lowest. And I will not hesitate to get involved in any kind of encounter with anyone who blocks me from the president.
0: In a press conference held shortly after being safely evacuated, President Donald Trump referred to his attacker as a would-be assassin and described him as a lone wolf.
3: No, I mean, he was a guy who looked pretty evil when he was down. You know, they had him down. He was fighting hard. He was, in my opinion, a sick person. Who would do that but a sick person? But I think you're going to find everything about him. No reason to talk about it now, but tomorrow at this time, long before this time, you're going to know a lot of things about him. They seem to think he was a lone wolf, and I feel that too.
0: But what is a lone wolf attack? A lone wolf attack is when one person carries out a violent act on their own, without the help or orders from any terrorist organization. These attackers usually plan everything by themselves and are often influenced by ideas that they see online. They also tend to use easily available weapons like knives or even vehicles. Lone wolf attacks have evolved as the new phase of terrorism and bring unique challenges for counter-terrorism studies. The attack on Donald Trump has once again brought attention to a serious reality, that even the most powerful office in the world is not completely safe. While this incident was stopped in time, the United States has a long history of attacks on its presidents. Let's take a look at some of the notable attacks on U.S. presidents and what they reveal about security and risk. The most serious attack on Donald Trump took place less than 4 months before the presidential elections, on the 13th of July 2024, during a campaign rally in Pennsylvania's Butler. A gunman opened fire from a nearby rooftop while Trump was speaking on stage.
4: Take a look at what happened.
0: A bullet grazed and several others were hurt in the shooting. The attack on 20-year-old Thomas Matthew Crooks was shot dead by Secret Service agents within moments of the attack. Federal investors later described the incident as an assassination.

0: assassination attempt and said that the suspect appeared to have acted alone. The shooting was seen as a major security lapse, and it raised serious questions about how the gunman was able to get into position so close to the rally site. In the days that followed, investigations were launched into possible security failures, and some Secret Service personnel faced disciplinary action.
1: That based on what I know right now, neither the Secret Service counter-sniper teams nor members of the former president's security detail had any knowledge that there was a man on the roof of the AGR building with a firearm. It is my understanding those personnel were not aware the assailant had a firearm until they heard gunshots.
0: According to officials, the gunman searched online for details about the November 1963 shooting of American President John F. Kennedy days before the attack.
2: Analysis of a laptop that the investigation ties to the shooter reveals that on July 6th, he did a Google search for, quote, how far away was Oswald from Kennedy? And so that's a search that obviously is significant in terms of his state of mind. That is the same day that it appears that he registered for the Butler rally.
0: 2 months later, that year in September, Donald Trump said that he survived another assassination attempt while golfing at the Trump International Golf Club in Florida, West Palm Beach. The accused was a 58-year-old Ryan Wesley Ruth, a roofer and Russia-Ukraine war activist who apparently did not want Trump to get elected. In February this year, Ruth was sentenced to life in federal prison. The recent attack on Donald Trump took place at the Washington Hilton, the very same location where another American president was shot at more than four decades ago. On the 30th of March 1981, the then US President Ronald Reagan was leaving an event at the hotel. As Reagan walked towards his car, a man in the crowd opened fire, shooting for a few seconds. One of the bullets hit Reagan, piercing his lung and coming close to his heart. Three others were also injured in the attack, including a Secret Service agent and a police officer. The attacker, John Hinckley Jr., was quickly overpowered and arrested at the scene. Hinckley, who was obsessed with actress Jodie Foster, after watching Taxi Driver, believed that his act would impress the Hollywood star. He tried to imitate the disturbed vigilante behavior of Travis Bickle, the protagonist of the 1976 film Taxi Driver, played by Robert De Niro and directed by Martin Scorsese. Ronald Reagan was seriously wounded by a revolver bullet. Despite being seriously injured, Reagan remained conscious for a short time and was rushed to the hospital, where he underwent emergency surgery. He survived the attack and later returned to duty, but the incident left a lasting impact on American security. More than 40 years later, the same hotel has once again become the site of a security scare. The White House Correspondents' Dinner is held every year at the Washington Hilton. Opened in 1965, it has been hosting the annual gala since 1968. The building itself has special design features meant for presidential security. There is a separate entrance for the president and even a secure holding room behind the stage. These changes were made after Ronald Reagan was shot outside the hotel. When the president attends the dinner, the Secret Service takes full control of security with support from other law enforcement agencies. Security becomes strict, where guests must show their passes and go through airport-style screening before entering the event. And yet, despite these layers of security, the recent attack has raised serious concerns about possible gaps and whether even the most secure venues can fully prevent such threats.

On the 2nd of November 1963, the then US President John F. Kennedy and the First Lady Jacqueline Kennedy arrived in Texas as part of a political visit ahead of the next election. They were traveling in an open motor car through the city, joined by Texas Governor John Connally and his wife Nellie Connally. As the motor car passed through Daley Plaza, gunshots suddenly rang out, shocking the crowd and those traveling with the president. Governor Connally was hit in the attack, and President Kennedy, who was shot twice, was critically wounded. He was rushed to Parkland Memorial Hospital, where doctors tried to save him, but he died shortly after. Investigators later said the shots were fired from a nearby warehouse building, and within hours, the police arrested a suspect named Lee Harvey Oswald, who worked there. Oswald was a former US Marine who had once defected to the Soviet Union. Before returning to the United States, his background added to the mystery surrounding the case. However, just 2 days after his arrest, while being moved to another jail, Oswald was shot and killed by Jack Ruby, a nightclub owner from Dallas. Ruby was later tried and convicted for Oswald's murder, but he died of cancer in January 1967 while waiting for a retrial. Following Kennedy's assassination, the nation went into mourning. On the 24th of November 1963, hundreds of thousands of people walked past President Kennedy's coffin at the US Capitol to pay their respects. An estimated 1 million people lined up the streets of Washington, D.C. to watch the funeral procession. For many Americans, the assassination of John F. Kennedy remains one of the most painful and unforgettable moments in their country's history. The event was even showcased in the 2016 Oscar-nominated Jackie, starring Natalie Portman as Jacqueline Kennedy. Before these attacks, let's tell you about other presidential assassinations. At the turn of the 20th, the 6th of September 1901, the then US President William McKinley was attending a public event at the Pan American Exposition in Buffalo, New York. As he greeted people in a receding line, a man stepped forward as if to shake his hand, but instead shot him at close range. The attacker, Leon Czolgosz, was an anarchist who had hidden a gun under a cloth. McKinley was shot twice in the abdomen and was rushed for medical treatment. His condition worsened due to infection, and he died 8 days later, on the 14th of September. Czolgosz expressed no remorse for his actions and died in the electric chair on the 29th of October the same year. Just 2 decades before McKinley, another US president was assassinated. On the 2nd of July 1881, President James A. Garfield was at a train station in Washington, D.C. when he was shot at close range. The attacker, Charles J. Guaito, was a disgruntled man who believed he deserved a government position. Garfield was hit by 2 bullets and was left seriously injured. After nearly 2.5 months, the president died on the 19th of September 1881 due to infections. The first assassination of any US president took place in the 19th century. On the 14th of April 1865, President Abraham Lincoln was attending a play at Ford's Theatre in Washington, D.C. and shot him at close range. Lincoln was taken to a nearby house where doctors tried to save him, but he died the next morning on the 15th of April. The attack came just days after the end of the American Civil War, making the loss even more shocking for the nation. The assassination scene has been documented in the 2012 Oscar-winning film Lincoln, directed by Steven Spielberg.

From Abraham Lincoln to Donald Trump, the threat to American presidents has continued across generations. Security has evolved, protection has increased, but the risk has never fully disappeared. The recent attack is a reminder that even today, no system is completely foolproof. And as history shows, it only takes one moment, one breach, to change everything.

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2: Campaigns, elections, alliances, controversies, and power play. 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
0: From the bustling trading floors of Wall Street to the vibrant exchanges of Asian stock markets, WEON breaks it down for you to make sense of what's happening. As we reveal the key factors behind events, strategic battles, and the game-changing business decisions that shape the world. We bring you all of this and more on World Business Watch. Where darkness hides behind every corner. Where the truth is stranger than fiction. A show that dives deep into the stories which shock and mystify. The victims, the accused, and the sinister plot. Prime Crime is your front row seat to darkness.
4: This is our brand new edition of South India, a daily dynamic show that will capture the pulse of the southern Indian state.
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6: 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Wildfires, droughts, and melting glaciers. 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

for staying with us. You're watching Beyond World S1 with me, Diksha Bisla. Let's start with the headlines. Israeli jets filmed conducting attacks on southern Lebanon. Smoke billows from the village of Zotar el-Tarkiyeh following Israeli strikes. Israeli attacks, they continue despite a ceasefire with Lebanon being in effect since April 17th. Israeli Prime Minister Benjamin Netanyahu announces the purchase of two squadron of fighter jets, the F-35 and the F-15IA. Netanyahu says the aircraft will strengthen Israel's overwhelming air superiority. Israel's National Security Minister Itamar Ben-Gvir celebrates his 50th birthday with a cake decorated with a noose. The noose symbolizes Israel's controversial new capital punishment law, which allows it to execute Palestinians. Members of the OPEC Plus oil cartel announced that they will increase production to a total of 188,000 barrels per day from June. OPEC Plus members Saudi Arabia, Russia, Iraq, Kuwait, Kazakhstan, Algeria and Oman are set to increase production. The hike has been announced after the UAE left the group on May 1st.

Communities across the Indonesian island of Bali adjust to new waste sorting regulations. As the region prepares for the phased shutdown of landfill sites, Bali's largest landfill site will close permanently on August 1st.

Over 1,500 children from Russia and China take part in a parade in the Russian city of Vladivostok, days ahead of Russia's Victory Day celebrations. Russia celebrates the World War II victory over Nazi Germany on May 9th. India sets a new Guinness World Record. Scuba divers in the Andamans create the tallest human stack underwater.

0: The U.S. brokered ceasefire in tremendous stress as Israel continues to attack targets across Lebanon. In the latest, the IDF has issued evacuation orders for a dozen towns in southern Lebanon. Now, earlier, the Israeli military released a video which it claims shows attacks on Hezbollah positions in southern Lebanon. In a statement, the Israeli military said it struck around 70 military structures and 50 Hezbollah infrastructure sites across several areas. Lebanese media also reported a series of Israeli strikes across southern Lebanon. Reports say at least 3 people have been killed in the latest Israeli strikes. A ceasefire has been in place since April 16th, but Israel has kept up deadly strikes as part of its military campaign against Hezbollah. Hezbollah too claimed several attacks targeting Israeli troops, saying they were in response to ceasefire violations. Now, the attacks and counter-attacks have become a regular occurrence, with both sides accusing each other of ceasefire violations. Since the beginning of the latest round of fighting between Israel and Hezbollah, Israeli strikes have killed more than 2,500 people in Lebanon and has displaced over one-fifth of its population. Estimates suggest that the conflict has caused destruction worth billions of dollars.
1: A man has nothing but his house. We were displaced. We rented a house. But as you know, the situation is very difficult and we could not

0: continue, so we returned to our home.
1: Brothers' shops, and there's absolutely no military zone here at all. They don't have a presence in this area at all. They go and see the mountains, the area, but they don't stay among the houses. The people of the town, the citizens, anyone they see, they are kicking them out of there. Here in Habush, in this area specifically, there is no resistance here. That's it.
2: Meanwhile, in an interview to Israel's Channel 14, Israeli Foreign Minister said, Israel can conquer all of Lebanon, including Beirut, if it has not one but six or seven IDFs. Now, the comments come at a time when the Israeli army has been accused of occupying southern Lebanon. The IDF has stationed troops and tanks and destroyed multiple bridges in southern Lebanon as part of its objective of securing its northern borders with Lebanon. Earlier, Saad earlier said that Israel has no territorial ambitions in Lebanon, saying Israel will have no problem in withdrawing once Hezbollah is dismantled. And Gaza is slipping deeper into a humanitarian abyss. Aid is drying up, camps are overflowing, and a silent health crisis is now taking hold. As global attention shifts, conditions on the ground are rapidly deteriorating, leaving millions on the edge of survival. Take a look at this next report for more details.
3: The humanitarian situation in Gaza Strip is worsening by the day. The flow of aid entering the enclave has sharply declined in recent weeks. Data from the United Nations indicates that daily aid deliveries have dropped to around 60 trucks. It is a significant fall from previous levels and far below what is required to sustain the population. This comes at a time when hundreds of thousands remain completely dependent on humanitarian assistance for food, water, and basic supplies. On the ground, the impact is devastating. Displaced families are struggling to survive with shrinking rations, not just about shortages, it is about total collapse of life.
4: He collapsing affects us greatly because aid decreases and so does food. The food parcel we receive is not enough for the whole month, but we rely on it because we have no other source of income.
5: They say in the news that the crossings are open, but these are all lies. The world is hearing pure lies. The crossings are only open for about 50 trucks. That is not enough. Before the war, between 600 and 1,000 trucks entered daily, and even that did not meet the needs.
3: Voices from inside the camps speak of severe food insecurity, with supplies that no longer last through the month and aid distribution that has become increasingly irregular. Even more alarming is the growing health crisis. Humanitarian groups warn that the situation has moved beyond hunger into a full-blown sanitation emergency. Overcrowded camps, limited access to clean water, and restrictions on essential supplies are fueling the spread of disease. The International Committee of the Red Cross has flagged serious concerns, pointing to rising waste management issues, untreated sewage, and a surge in pest infestations across the territory.
6: So let's be clear, not enough humanitarian assistance is entering Gaza, not enough essential goods. Right now we're seeing essentially a sanitation crisis across the Gaza Strip, right? You see an increase in pests like rodents, like insects. We have issues in terms of addressing sewage, waste. When you have limits on what is able to be brought into Gaza to address some of these solutions.
3: The world to rodents and parasites have been recorded among displaced here alone. This is a crisis that is no longer just about conflict, it is about survival in conditions that continue to deteriorate with aid falling short and an entire population left facing hunger, disease and uncertainty with no clear end in sight.
2: And India's High Commissioner to Sri Lanka, Santosh Shah, has called for deeper physical connectivity between the two neighbours, including the possibility of direct road links. Now, speaking at the Global Innovation and Leadership Summit hosted by Z Media and Vion in Colombo,

0: Doha highlighted the immense trade potential of both countries. The envoy noted that while the sea distance between Colombo and Chennai is roughly 300 kilometers, the gap between Rameshwaram and still there was no direct road, railway link or ferry.
1: The distance between Colombo and Chennai by sea is roughly 300 kilometers, but the distance between Rameshwaram and Thalaimannar, the closest points of our two countries, is about 30 kilometers. 30 kilometers only. And yet, there is no direct road, no railway, no ferry service that runs on scale. No energy grid connection, no pipeline. It is frankly an anomaly. It is as if two neighboring rooms are connected only through a corridor outside, even when there is a door that can be built between the two rooms, right in the shared walls of the two rooms.
0: Doha's pitch for enhanced connectivity, including direct road infrastructure, it signals an ambition to move beyond geopolitics towards deeper physical integration. Historically, India and Sri Lanka had considered building a bi-national bridge and tunnel. The Pearl Strait Bridge and Tunnel is a proposed 23-kilometre road and rail bridge and tunnel. The idea was first floated in 2002 and was revived in 2015, but a detailed feasibility study was reportedly pursued after bilateral talks in 2023-24. Now, as of 2025, the Sri Lankan government has maintained a cautious stance, with President Inura Kumara Dissanayake stating the country was not yet ready for a land connection with India. Currently, there is no operational road or rail bridge or tunnel connecting mainland India and Sri Lanka across the Pearl Strait. An entire passenger movement, it occurs through air and ferry. There are plenty of examples where such disparity for two neighbouring countries. For instance, Oresund Bridge is a combined railway and railway cable state bridge across the Oresund Strait that connects Denmark and Sweden. The bridge links Copenhagen and Malmo and has been touted as a major economic integration success. Similarly, Channel Bridge connects United Kingdom and France with a rail tunnel under the English Channel. It allows the iconic Eurostar trains to ferry freight and passengers and is a gold standard of political and engineering cooperation. Another such bridge is in West Asia called the King Fahd Crossway between Saudi Arabia and Bahrain. It has been a big reason for boosted trade, labour mobility and tourism in the Gulf region. The road causeway was recently highlighted due to ongoing war in West Asia as it was closed briefly. On the other hand, the Hong Kong-Zhuhai-Macau Bridge is a fine engineering marvel, which bridges three Chinese administrative centres together. It is a bridge-tunnel sea crossing and also one of the world's largest sea-link projects.

Well, the wait for the final verdict in the West Bengal Assembly election is almost over. Votes will start trickling in from the early hours of the 4th of May. West Bengal has emerged as a key battleground state where the BJP and the Trinamool Congress are clashing for control of the state and the post of Chief Minister. Now, leading up to results day, tensions are running high between the two parties. Trinamool Congress leaders are staging a sit-in protest outside strong rooms, where electronic voting machines are being held under the authority of India's Election Commission. Bengal's incumbent Chief Minister Mamata Banerjee has urged all party leaders to stay vigilant and keep a close watch outside every strong room. Now, a record number of Central Security Forces have been deployed in the state for the peaceful conduct of both the election and the vote counting. And the Election Commission has rejected any charges of voting machine manipulation. In the latest, TMC leaders have alleged that a white car with BJP logo was allowed to enter a strong room in Kolkata without being checked. The city of Kolkata has been placed under a virtual security lockdown. The multi-layer deployment of security forces is already in place. And apart from this, the police have issued prohibitory orders for any assembly within a 200-meter distance of the counting stations. The stage is set for counting day.

Phase 1 recorded over 93%, while over 91% of the electorate cast their mandate during the Phase 2. The collective voter turnout stood at 92.47%. Exit poll projections are also out, and here is the poll of polls data, where a majority is being shown with the advantage given to the BJP. Will West Bengal see a change of guard or the return of Mamata Banerjee as chief minister? We'll have to wait and watch. The outcome will be known on the 4th of May. Well, let's also take a look at how West Bengal voted in the last assembly elections in 2021. When most exit polls were proven wrong, the BJP won 77 seats and the Trinamool Congress secured victory in 215 seats. This led to Mamata Banerjee becoming West Bengal's chief minister for the third time. Now she is seeking her fourth consecutive term as chief minister amid a strong challenge from the BJP.

0: And for more on this, our correspondent Dharamjot Kaur is joining us live on the broadcast. Dharamjot, West Bengal saw a historic voter turnout, as you were just discussing in our report, in both the phases. Now, what's the mood on the ground before the votes start trickling in tomorrow? What's the latest you're picking?
1: Well, Diksha, I'm standing right outside one of the 77 counting centres behind me. This is the Netaji Indoor Stadium, where 2 days ago we also saw TMC lawmakers stage a sit-in protest, hurling accusations at a possible alliance between the BJP and the Election Commission. And those allegations then turned into a protest, which then turned into more. Now, this entire area has been fortified. There are a lot of security personnel present. About the central forces along with the state police. And there has been movement going on for the better part of the day. In fact, there have been announcements that are being made on speakers that have been set up over here. This particular entry is where in the morning you'll see all the officials, the counting officials, the micro observers, everyone entering here at early hours, and after which 8 a.m. early trends will start ticking in tomorrow. So it is going to be a very intense day. It's already a very intense evening with respect to security. We're looking at a very tight election with a high voter turnout, but a lot of political rhetoric and also violence that was seen, especially in phase one, Diksha. And so the security presence is to ensure that something like that does not happen on a day as crucial as counting and elections.
0: Right, and exit polls are projecting a tight race with advantage to the BJP over TMC. Now, of course, it remains to be seen if West Bengal will see a change of guard or the return of Mamata Banerjee as the chief minister. But for our viewers, Dharamjot, what is something that they should, you know, be watching closely for in the early trends to understand where the momentum is pointing towards?
1: Well, Diksha, if it's anything like the last election in 2021, we did see that once that mandate was out, there were about 55 to 56 seats that closed on a very, very small margin. In fact, in phase one, I was in one of the constituencies that the TMC had won with just a margin of 793 votes. So that's the kind of competition we're talking about, and that was 2021. Now in 2026, both parties have upped the ante. We saw across election rallies, the top leaders from BJP coming to West Bengal, including the Prime Minister himself, the Union Minister, the Delhi Chief Minister, the UP Chief Minister, all heavyweights coming to campaign for the party in West Bengal. And then we had TMC on the other hand, of course, with Mamata Banerjee and all of her senior leadership taking out rallies. Mamata Banerjee in her classic fashion going on long walks across constituencies in the state, trying to woo the voters for a possible fourth term in the state. So it's a very, very high octane election, more so for the TMC that is trying to ensure it remains in power, also for the BJP, a national party which has for many, many decades now not really been able to have a political footprint in West Bengal. It did manage to win a substantial number of seats in the last election. From 3 in 2016, it went to 77 in 2021. Can they now flip the mandate in 2026? That's the big question, Diksha.
0: Absolutely, Dharamjot, and all eyes will be on the voting day. But for now, thank you so much for getting us all those ground updates. That was our correspondent Dharamjot Kaur joining us from Kolkata. And now let's shift our focus to Tamil Nadu, where the outcome of a multi-cornered electoral battle is set for a conclusion. Incumbent Chief Minister and DMK Supremo MK Stalin hopes to script electoral history. Executive term, the AIA DMK is eyeing

0: electoral comeback. An actor-turned politician, Vijay, is seeking a blockbuster entry in Tamil Nadu's assembly. Ahead of voting day, rival political groups are trading sharp remarks. All political parties are expressing confidence of victory. The elections were held across all 234 seats on the 23rd of April, with a historic turnout of over 84%. That takes us to what exit polls are saying in Tamil Nadu. Almost all the exit polls are projecting a swift victory for M.K. Stalin's DMK, but one exception is the Axis My India poll, which is projecting a victory for Vijay's TVK. We will have to wait for final results to see which poll has managed to capture the verdict of the people of Tamil Nadu. Now, during the previous election, the DMK secured a clear majority with 133 seats in the 234-member assembly. The second major political force, the AIADMK, was pushed down to 66 seats. This time, Vijay's wildcard entry in electoral politics has changed Tamil Nadu's political dynamic. Can Vijay single-handedly disrupt Tamil Nadu's political arena, which has been dominated by the DMK and AIADMK for over five decades? And for more on this, our principal correspondent Siddharth MP is joining us live from Chennai. Siddharth, as things stand today, what is the mood across key constituencies and does it feel like a clear mandate or rather a close contest?
1: Well, it's really tough to say this time around with the actor-politician Vijay throwing his hat in the ring. So this is what makes this entire election so interesting, because for the last 50 years, as you pointed out, it's a battle that is bipolar. It's between the two establishment giants that have been in the state's political landscape for five decades, as you pointed out, the DMK and the AIADMK for the last five decades. But Vijay looks to sort of disrupt the calculations for both these parties, and he hopes that he can translate his three-decade film career and the kind of popularity and love he's earned among the masses into votes. Of course, this is a Herculean task, and we'll have to wait for how the numbers transpire. But let's tell you one thing, that Vijay is not, just going with his charisma, but he's also going with several other aspects for him. He's looking at the women vote, he's looking at the youth vote, and he also perhaps understands very well there's a considerable amount of fatigue among the people against the Dravidian Party. So like we mentioned, these parties have been around for five decades. So he also hopes that, this kind of fatigue will work in his favor, because he's seen as a new entrant and he's seen as somebody who's outside the typical political establishment. And he says he's been projecting as though he's come into politics only to give back the love to the people and express how grateful he is to what he's gotten all over the decades from the people of Tamil Nadu. So that's the kind of image that Vijay has been projecting. But of course, it'll be interesting to see how much of this translates into votes and essentially how much of this translates into seats. So the question remains whether he will be king or kingmaker, or whether the Dravidian parties will continue their tight grip over the state.
0: Absolutely, Siddharth. And as we head into counting day, what are the key indicators or constituencies that you'll be watching closely that could signal which way the result is going?
1: Well, there are several constituencies in Tamil Nadu that we can watch across different regions of the state. But to be specific, there are some constituencies like Vijay's itself. These are high-profile constituencies where there are important candidates. Trichy East is a very strong region where there's a DMK candidate who's pitted against Vijay. So Vijay himself is contesting from that seat. And that is one interesting seat to watch out for, because this is one turf where it's going to be a very close battle because of the community that both these candidates belong to. So that is one very interesting aspect to look out for. Several other VVIP constituencies in Chennai, including Kolathur, where Chief Minister M.K. Stalin is contesting from. And some of these are home turfs as well. So as far as opposition leader Palaniswamy is concerned, he's contesting from Edappadi in Salem district. So these are largely home turfs, but there are several constituencies in regions like Madurai and Coimbatore and all of these regions where things could go anyway. So these are the places where we can expect a neck-to-neck battle. And the important aspect to keep in mind is with a third player and a significantly strong third player in the fray, we'll have to wait and watch how many votes Vijay's party is cutting and how it will impact the other smaller parties, because usually some of the smaller parties that play a role in cutting votes. But this time there's a third large front that's hoping to cut votes. So we'll have to see whether, whoever's votes Vijay cuts, how they will be impacted and how their prospects will be affected.
0: Right. Thank you so much, Siddharth, for getting us that ground perspective. Of course, we'll be closely tracking all the developments as voting begins tomorrow. And with that, it's time.

0: us to slip into a very short break. Don't go anywhere. More news and updates will follow on the other side. You're watching Beyond World This One. 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
1: Where darkness hides behind every corner. Where the truth is stranger than fiction. A show that dives deep into the stories which shock and mystify. The victims, the accused, and the sinister float. Prime Crime is your front row seat to darkness. From the bustling trading floors of Wall Street to the vibrant exchanges of Asian stock markets, We on breaks it down for you to make sense of what's happening. As we reveal the key factors behind events, strategic battles, and the game-changing business decisions that shape the world. We bring you all of this and more on World Business Watch.
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9: 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A dedicated show with varied perspectives, expert take, citizens' voices, detailed ground reports, and in-depth coverage from political corridors of the world. This is Race to Power, only on WeOn.

0: Hello and welcome. I'm Nikita Singh and you're watching Tech It Out. In this episode, we take a closer look at the Ray-Ban Meta Gen 2 AI smart glasses and whether they actually fit into everyday life. We will also see a table tennis robot taking on professional players and how communities in northern Thailand are using low-cost tech to detect wildfires early. Plus, why some people are turning back to analog devices in a world dominated by digital technology. All that and more coming up on this episode of Tech It Out. In Tokyo, a new kind of competitor is stepping onto the table tennis court. Professional players in a sport defined by speed and split-second decisions. Equipped with advanced vision systems and real-time learning, the machine can track the ball, predict its movement, and respond within fractions of a second. The aim is to test how far artificial intelligence can go in a fast-paced, physically interactive game. Our next story looks at how this robot is challenging human skill and pushing the boundaries of real-world AI.
1: Table tennis, a game of speed and control, where every shot depends on timing, spin, and quick decision-making. At the professional level, rallies unfold in fractions of a second, leaving little room for error. At a research facility in Tokyo, a robot is now being tested against professional athletes.
2: We built ACE, which is the first autonomous robot that can challenge professional human athletes under competitive conditions in a physically interactive game, here table tennis.
1: A robot is playing table tennis at a level that is challenging human experts. The machine, known as ACE, has been developed by Sony as part of an advanced AI research project. ACE is not just following pre-programmed moves. It observes, analyses, and responds in real time. The system tracks the ball, predicts its path, and decides how to return it, all within fractions of a second. What sets this robot apart is its perception. ACE uses multiple camera inputs positioned around the court, allowing it to track even the smallest details, including the logo on the ball, to measure spin and trajectory.
2: The robot uses a system of cameras to understand what's happening. It's then taking decision how to move, and it's then moving the racket to hit the ball back or to serve under the official rules of table tennis.
1: Its movements are controlled through a complex mechanical system. The robotic arm has 8 joints, providing the flexibility needed to position the racket, execute shots, and respond quickly during rallies. But the real intelligence lies in how it learns.
2: And the robot can really do that by learning to play table tennis from scratch. So there is no way to program a robot by hand to play table tennis. You have to learn how to play from experience.
1: Has been trained using reinforcement learning, a method where the system improves through experience, refining its decisions with every match it plays to test its capabilities. An Olympic-sized table tennis setup was built at Sony's facility in Tokyo. Professional and highly skilled players were invited to compete against the machine under standard rules.
2: The robot recently won matches against a top 25 player in the world on the women's side and against a male player in the top 200 of the world.
1: The results have been notable. ACE has been able to sustain long rallies, match player speed, and in some cases, even defeat experienced opponents. What makes this achievement significant is not just performance, but context.
2: Human-robot interaction is always challenge difficult, right? And in many cases of human-robot interactions, you are dealing with a human that helps the robot or cooperates with a robot. In table tennis, we're actually facing an adversarial opponent that tries to make the task as difficult as possible for the robot, which is what makes this really interesting.
1: Until now, most AI breakthroughs have come from controlled environments, like board games or video games.
3: So the importance of this breakthrough is really around pushing the frontier of AI. So in the past, we've seen AI breakthroughs in board games like Go. We've seen them increasingly also in video games, like our own work on Gran Turismo. And now, for the first time, we're showing this capability in the real world, in a highly competitive sport like table tennis. And so it's time that these technologies that were developed in the virtual world or in board games can actually transfer to the real world. And how they transfer to the real world, that's really the core of the contribution of this project.
1: This project demonstrates that machines can adapt to dynamic conditions, handle speed, and respond to human opponents in real time.
0: It didn't start with ChatGPT or Siri or even robots. The idea that a machine could think has haunted imagination for nearly a century. Let's rewind.
4: The 1950s were a time when a computer could be as big as a room. British mathematician Alan Turing proposed something radical, a machine that could go beyond its programming, a machine that could think. He called it the Then came the summer of 1956. A gathering at Dartmouth College gave birth to a new field and a new phrase, artificial intelligence. Coined by John McCarthy, AI became the ambition of engineers, dreamers, and skeptics alike. At MIT, a chatbot named Eliza mimicked a therapist, convincing some that it was human. At Stanford, a robot named Shaky roamed hallways, dodging obstacles and laying the groundwork for autonomous machines. Critics said that AI had overpromised and underdelivered. Funding dried, progress slowed. The world lost interest in AI. Except in a lab in Germany, a modified Mercedes van drove itself, no passengers, no traffic, but no driver either. At IBM, named Deep Blue started thinking 200 million chess moves ahead. In 1997, Deep Blue beat Kasparov. AI was back. In 2000, MIT's Kismet became the first robot designed to read and reflect human emotion. In 2000, NASA's rovers Spirit and Opportunity rolled across Mars, making autonomous decisions from 225 million kilometers away. By 2011, IBM's Watson was winning Jeopardy. Apple's Siri, soon followed by Amazon's Alexa, brought AI into people's pockets and homes. Enter Geoffrey Hinton, now known as the godfather of AI. After decades of research, Hinton and his team shocked the tech world with a neural network that crushed the ImageNet competition. It wasn't just smarter AI, it was
5: a pretty complicated machine. And there's no reason why an artificial neural net shouldn't be able to do everything we can do.
4: He joined Google, the new era had begun. The ancient Chinese board game Go was considered too complex for machines until AlphaGo beat Lee Sedol, one of the best players in the world, using a method called reinforcement learning. For many, it was a pivotal moment when AI proved that it could master intuition. Meanwhile, in Saudi Arabia, a robot named Sophia was granted citizenship, sparking headlines, talk show appearances, and heated debate.
6: Generally, though, AI is good for the world, helping people in various ways. And it's just going to get more so in the future.
4: And then everything changed.

0: changed. OpenAI released GPT-3, 175 billion parameters. It could write essays, code, poems, even scripts. Then came DALL-E, text to image generation. And then ChatGPT was launched in 2022. It was a chatbot that could chat like a person, follow up, and even push back. 2020 brought in GPT-4, which was more nuanced and creative. Microsoft baked it into Bing. Google launched Bard. The world woke up to AI's new power. In 2024 and beyond, we're entering a new chapter. AI agents, autonomous tools that don't just respond, they act. They book meetings, plan events, write code, fetch data, and even talk to each other.
1: Need to be skeptic or critical of everything that comes from Candy Kai, because he is a machine, so you have to, you know, input, of course.
0: Machines that at scale in real time. The question now isn't whether machines can think, whether we're ready for them to think on our behalf.
2: In Northern Thailand, indigenous communities are turning to technology to tackle a growing wildfire threat. Volunteers in the mountains above Chiang Mai are building a low-cost fire detection network. They use drones, top cameras, real-time monitoring systems on smartphones. Now, the aim is to spot blazes early and protect both the forest and the city below. Our next report looks at how grassroots innovation is helping turn remote hillsides into connected fire watchtowers.
3: In the mountains above Chiang Mai, wildfires are no longer spotted by chance. They are detected by cameras, tracked by drones and mobile phones. Across a dozen Hmong villages in northern Thailand, indigenous volunteers are building a low-cost, tech-driven fire detection network designed to protect the forest and the city below.
4: Our area directly borders Chiang Mai City, so if fires break out here, the city is 100% affected. The forest we protect is part of Duai Suthep Puai National Park, the lungs of Chiang Mai, and if it burns, the city's lungs are destroyed. That is why we have to take care of it as best as we can.
3: The shift towards technology began after the devastating fires in 2020, when smoke hung over the region for weeks and Chiang Mai regularly topped global air pollution rankings. Since then, the focus has moved from fighting fires to finding.
5: This area is so heavily forested. By the time we locate the source of a fire, it has usually produced a lot of smoke and caused significant damage. Because it's so difficult to reach the site and put it out in time, I thought we should start using IP cameras.
3: Low-cost internet-connected cameras are now installed high in treetops, streaming live video back to villagers' phones. From above, drones survey the forest, tracking smoke, mapping hotspots, and identifying areas too dangerous for teams. At night, infrared sensors help detect heat long before flames can spread. Helps teams plan safer routes, cut fire breaks more quickly, and contain small blazes. Volunteers clear dry vegetation using leaf machetes, while drones provide a constant view from above. The network now covers nearly 1,600 hectares of forest, managed by a community force of around 270 volunteers. It's a grassroots system, built with consumer-grade drones, low-cost cameras, and local knowledge of the terrain.
4: This work is done through village volunteers, a shared rule for those who live in the forest, and it has become a way of life. Whether we have funding or not, we continue.
3: As hotter, drier conditions make wildfires more likely, this blend of community response and affordable technology is helping turn remote forests into monitored, connected landscapes. And in the

0: ills above Chiang Mai that could make it a small hotspot and a city-wide smoke crisis.
1: This is my way of giving back to my community.
2: 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But with cameras on your face and mics always listening, are they truly the future or just a privacy trade-off? 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
3: Meta Gen 2 glasses, I've been wearing them for 2 months now. So I thought I'm in a good enough position to talk about why I got them, how they performed, and what I think of them. So I got these for a very, very specific purpose. I got them to take like POV video while riding a motorcycle from inside a helmet. I had the idea of putting a GoPro, and I thought these would serve the purpose, which they did. Now the Gen 2 records at 3K, the resolution is good enough. What I didn't know, however, is that these record only in portrait format, which doesn't work for me because I work for television and I need a horizontal format, but for social media, they're great. The other thing was, I was really fascinated by the idea of having like a in-lens display to read messages, etc. I was under the impression that these glasses, you know, came with a band and I'd be able to read stuff on the screen. So I think that's the first misconception I need to clear. The Meta Gen 2 is not the same as the Meta Gen 2 display. These do not have, and they have audio AI. The speakers are not the best speakers. I wouldn't necessarily use them to listen to great music, but they certainly work. They're loud enough. They work inside the helmet. You don't have to put stuff in your ears. They're not audiophile quality, and sometimes in traffic they can, you know, the sound can get drowned out, but at the same time, the good part is that when you are on the road, you do need to hear traffic noise, you do need to hear voices from around you, so it's safer, and for that they work really well. The other thing that I really wanted to point out about these glasses is that I got the transition lenses, which means I could use them both indoor and outside, but at the same time, that what I found is that this camera makes them practically unusable in polite company. Because you see, if you're carrying a phone or if you've got a camera and if you're shooting video, it's apparent to everybody that you are shooting video. And if they don't want to be on that video, they'll tell you. But for some reason, with these glasses, it appears almost like there's a hidden camera, and that makes people uncomfortable around you if you're talking to them with these glasses on. Now, I have to say that when you turn the video, you know, the light starts blinking, and that is a giveaway. You know, unless somebody is really watching, hardly anybody notices this thing blinking, really. And also, there are lots and lots of aftermarket stickers, etc. you can put to hide them if you really want to. So, I do love them for my morning meetings and for taking phone calls and occasionally listening to music. What I like is that they're, you know, they're slim enough, they're light enough. They feel just like regular specs when you put them on. You can take calls, you can listen to music, but I think the real turning point for these glasses will be when Meta finally realizes that it's not going to cut it in the AI game and they just sort of incorporate Gemini or ChatGPT into these. That's when these glasses will become really usable and really fun to use. Right now, it's a start, they're not bad, but they are a work in progress. So would I have bought these if I knew all of these things? Yeah, probably, but then I'm an impulsive shopper.
2: Have you ever had your grandparents tell you that things today are just not made with the same level of quality like they were when they were young? Turns out it's not just nostalgia. Consumer tech today isn't manufactured to last a lifetime. Radios in the 60s, before transistors came along, were, and in fact, they can still deliver audiophile quality if their internal architecture is changed and they're made compatible with modern systems like Bluetooth. We met somebody in Delhi doing exactly that. Interesting story. Have a look.
4: It's the great paradox of the digital age. As we push deeper into the worlds of generative artificial intelligence and virtual reality, we seem to be developing a collection of the physical and the tactile. It's called tech nostalgia.

0: Now, most people look at old electronics and see junk. Abhishek Basak sees mine. Basak is a self-styled autodidact, someone who teaches himself skills. In this case, to restore, embellish, beautify, augment, or just reinterpret. He has a thing for the Victorian era, loves steampunk, looks a bit like a character from an Edgar Allan Poe story, and is a man of versatile talents. We first heard of him when a reel went viral showing his gallery with these gorgeous antique radios that he had restored and made compatible with digital technology. Now, these pre-transistor era radios are still quite sought after as living room artifacts, but no one really uses them. And we were curious to hear how they sound when paired with modern audio.
1: I restore them, and then it means that I create the whole chipset and everything to make them sing again from current music sources.
0: In 2025, Spotify, the popular music streaming app, announced that it was finally introducing lossless audio for users. It's a format that's already in play from Apple Music, Tidal Music, and other music streaming apps, especially those that are sought after by audiophiles. And lossless requires a DAC or a digital analog converter and produces high fidelity music that is usually preferred by classical music buffs and jazz enthusiasts.
1: See, the thing with lossless is that it is exactly how it has been recorded.
0: I was curious though, how were these restored if their internals have all been changed?
1: The source material has changed.
0: Right.
1: The speakers, I restored the original ones.
0: So these are original speakers?
1: All the systems have their original speaker. But we have to match the speaker impedance with the... We have to do every single radio separately.
0: So it's a real blast from the past. I love the way they look. Let's hear them. Let's hear how they sound.
1: Yeah, let's play one. Now see, this one, analog switch on.
0: Right.
1: The volume is also analog.
0: Right.
1: But we play it through Bluetooth. I'm going to play one of the classics, Mozart.
0: The speakers are on the side. The sound comes.
1: Yeah, because the sounds are coming from the side.
0: Both sides.
1: This is a very rare one which has got two side speakers.
0: At the end of the day, the difference between lossless sound and, say, MP3s is quite stark. When analog waves are converted to digital bits, there's stuff that falls through the cracks. Think of digital audio as a series of steps, and while analog is more akin to a curve. In the digital age, we're trying to make the steps so small that the brain is fooled into thinking it's a curve. Now, as a writer, I'm drawn to the typewriter. There's something undeniably gratifying about the feedback you get from a mechanical typewriter.
1: Lot of young writers
0: really
1: come and they want a typewriter because of the whole thing that A, it's tactile,
0: right.
1: It's a vibe,
0: yeah,
1: of course.
0: It's a vibe. It's a vibe.
1: It's a vibe.
0: Mechanical keyboards are quite popular with gamers, but I'm surprised to hear that young writers are coming back to use the typewriter. Basak may be right, but to think and write each word or carefully frame a picture before clicking requires a different creative process entirely, one that most of us have lost touch with. But it's the same impulse that's driving the popularity of vinyl records that are coming back into vogue or cassette players. It's really about having the choice to decide what you want to listen to. The meanings of thousands of songs in our pocket. Music by stripping it off details. Most of these details are inaudible to all but the most expert listeners. And yet the music listening experience just feels different. Now it appears we want quality back, not just of what we create, but the experience of creation. The future isn't about more, it's about better. At least when it comes to music, there's hope for us yet.
2: It is not every day that a courtroom becomes the stage for a battle over the future of artificial intelligence. But that is exactly what is unfolding in California, where Elon Musk is suing OpenAI and its leaders, including Sam Altman, accusing them of abandoning the organization's original nonprofit mission. OpenAI, however, denies those claims, arguing Musk supported it is now acting out of competition and disagreement. At its core, the case raises a bigger question. Can a project built for the public good stay true to that

gold once billions of dollars are at stake. That's something to think about the next time you use an AI. And while you're at it, you can also follow Tech It Out for more stories like this. Keep watching VEON. Have a wonderful week ahead. Until next time, goodbye.

0: where darkness hides behind every corner. Where the truth is stranger than fiction. A show that dives deep into the stories which shock and mystify the victims, the accused, and the sinister plot. Crime is your front row seat to darkness.
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2: The Earth is sending distress signals. Wildfires, droughts, and melting glaciers. Can we reverse the damage? Explore the harrowing effects of climate change. 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
0: From the bustling trading floors of Wall Street to the vibrant exchanges of Asian stock markets, WEON breaks it down for you to make sense of what's happening. As we reveal the key factors behind events, strategic battles,

The IDF has released a video purportedly showing the destruction of an 80-meter-long tunnel in southern Lebanon. Israel continues military operations in Lebanon despite the fact that a ceasefire between the two countries has been in effect since April 16th. Israeli Prime Minister Benjamin Netanyahu announced the purchase of two squadrons of fighter jets, the F-35 and the F-15IA. Netanyahu says the aircraft will strengthen Israel's overwhelming air superiority. The United Nations nuclear watchdog, the IAEA, says that it has been informed of a strike at a nuclear power plant. Russia had earlier said that Ukrainian drones attacked a laboratory at the plant, but there was no critical damage to equipment. Two American soldiers go missing while taking part in military drills in Morocco. A search is underway to find the two soldiers. They were taking part in the African Lion 2026 military exercise, which is taking place in southern Morocco. Communities across the Indonesian island of Bali adjust to new waste sorting regulations as the region prepares for the phased shutdown of landfill sites. Bali's largest landfill site will close permanently on August 1st. India sets a new Guinness World Record. Scuba divers in the Andamans create the tallest human stuck underwater.

0: Pope Leo XIV remembered journalists who have been the victims of war and violence on World Press Freedom Day. He paid tribute to slain journalists during his Sunday prayers at the Vatican. President Trump has warned that he could restart strikes on Iran if the country misbehaves. This comes as a fragile ceasefire remains in place and talks are stalled. Trump says he's waiting for the exact wording to review the latest proposal from Iran.
1: The concept of the deal, they're going to give me the exact wording now.
0: But Trump appeared set to reject the latest proposal, raising fears of a prolonged and potentially open-ended conflict.
1: Well, I don't want to say that. I mean, I can't talk to a reporter. If they misbehave, if they do something bad, but right now, we'll see. But, you know, it's a possibility that could happen, certainly.
0: The implications of a continued deadlock are significant. An unresolved conflict could prolong global economic fallout, keep U.S. fuel prices high, and increase political pressure on Trump, with his approval ratings slipping ahead of key midterm polls. Many of Trump's core war objectives remain unmet. U.S. and Israeli strikes have degraded Iran's military capabilities, but broader goals such as regime change and Iran's nuclear ambitions have not been achieved. Stockpiles of enriched uranium are believed to have survived earlier strikes. Other keys to Iran's support for proxy groups like Hezbollah, the Houthis, and Hamas also remain unfulfilled. At the heart of the crisis is the Strait of Hormuz. Iran's effective blockade has disrupted global oil supplies, raising fears of inflation and slowing growth worldwide. The U.S. is blockading Iranian ports in response.
1: Well, it's a very friendly blockade. Nobody's even challenging it. Nobody at all is challenging it.
0: Inside the White House, options remain on the table. These include a prolonged naval blockade or even renewed military strikes. Reports suggest the U.S. Central Command has prepared plans ranging from targeted attacks to securing parts of the strait to reopening the shipping. Diplomatic efforts have also stalled. Trump recently canceled planned talks in Pakistan and Iran's proposal to halt the war. Tehran wants nuclear discussions delayed until after the conflict ends, while Washington insists the nuclear issue matters. With diplomacy stalled, analysts warn the conflict could turn into a frozen war, dragging on without resolution and forcing a prolonged U.S. military presence in that region. The conflict is also straining U.S. alliances. European partners have expressed frustration, while Trump has criticized NATO allies and ordered reducing troop deployments in Europe, especially Germany. Back home, pressure is mounting. Trump's approval rating has dropped to 34%, while rising fuel prices are emerging as a major political issue ahead of the midterm polls. A new poll revealed that the war in Iran is as unpopular among Americans as the Iraq War in the mid-2000s and the Vietnam War in the early 1970s. According to them, it's a mistake. While 36% is the right decision. Iran, for its part, appears willing to wait, betting on outlasting Trump politically. Joining us live from Wicklow, Ireland, is Professor Scott Lucas. He's a professor of international politics, Clinton Institute, University College Dublin. Professor Lucas, thanks for your time and good to see you this week again. This week has been beset by contradictions, counter-statements from Trump. American president is talking more about Iran, but ironically, Iran has kept an awed silence, sort of like sitting on the fence and waiting. I pause my last statement in that report I just read to you. Is Iran betting on outlasting Trump?
2: To put aside Donald Trump's statements, often he makes things up. And so what's the reality of Iran's position and the U.S. position? Iran's not exactly sitting on the fence. Iran has now put forward a revised 14-point proposal via Pakistan to the Trump administration. And they've now let it be known that they are proposing two-stage negotiations. Significantly, in the first stage, the nuclear program is not discussed. Instead, Iran is saying, look, we will agree to a new arrangement over the Strait of Hormuz, one which will probably include the Iranians to oversee that waterway in return for a lasting ceasefire. Only then, when you get the lasting ceasefire, the Iranians say, okay, we will then talk about our nuclear program. We will limit our enrichment, uranium enrichment, but we won't get rid of our civilian nuclear program altogether. They also are putting, I think, very challenging demands to the Americans. For example, lifting of sanctions on Iran, and also a U.S. withdrawal from bases which are near Iranian territory, in other words, in parts of the Middle East. Now, I certainly don't think the Trump administration will accept all of those discussions. Demands. The question here is, will they accept that two-stage process that the Iranians are putting forward, where the Iranians have this leverage over the Strait of Hormuz?
0: Professor Lucas, the world remains pensive and very worried at this stage. This is a trick question. Who, in your opinion, holds the cards right now? And what actions do you predict will happen now that the Congress has entered the fray?
2: I don't like saying who has the cards, because I'm conscious that Donald Trump just showed himself holding five cards from a game called Uno, saying, I have all the cards. That's not true. Iran has leverage because of the control of the Strait of Hormuz. The U.S. is trying to get leverage with its blockade on Iranian ports. But I think the reality here is, and I think you put it this way in your report, the Trump administration really only has two choices here. I think either it just goes harder with the blockade and it possibly moves and risk a ground operation, possibly against Iranian islands, or it has to accept these talks and therefore possible compromise. The biggest constraint on the Trump folks right now, I think, is at home, as you identified. There is a great deal of economic pressure. Gasoline prices, which are of primary importance to many Americans, have risen by more than 40% and higher. You cited the fact that more than 60% of Americans, almost the figure from the start of this war, are opposed to it. The closer we get to the summer, where Americans like to have gasoline for their travel, and the closer we get to those midterm elections in November, I think the pressure is going to be on the Trump administration to try to save face, trying to declare some type of victory, but

0: actually having to go into negotiations with.
1: Professor, very quickly, I will reiterate my question again. Congress has entered the fray. What do you think will happen in the next 60 days? Because that's the timeline that they've given President Trump.
0: It depends on how many Republicans dare to challenge him. We did get nerve after 60 days that there were at least three Republicans who voted against that, that they have to have a say in whether the war continues. However, they, unless two or three other Republicans join them, you still have a majority which are protecting the president. I think at this point, Trump is protected from being forced to accept Congress having a say in this. However, come back to me, I would say in 2 weeks. And if there is no movement, if oil and gas prices continue to rise, and if Iran still has control of the Strait of Hormuz, you might reach a tipping point where Republicans finally say to Trump, look, you can't just have this your own way because it's not going very well. Mm-hmm.
1: Professor Lucas, it's good to see you. Let's give us 2 weeks, as you said, and then we'll get back to this discussion and see how Israel says it has approved a deal to acquire two combat squadrons or fighter jets from the United States. Israel's Prime Minister Benjamin Netanyahu says the aircraft will strengthen Israel's air superiority and help in maintaining the IDF's qualitative edge.
2: We are acquiring two squadrons of advanced aircraft, the F-35 and the F-15IA. These aircraft strengthen Israel's overwhelming air superiority, a superiority that has been proven both in Operation Rising Lion and now in Roaring Lion. Our pilots can reach anywhere in Iranian skies, and they are prepared to do so if required.
1: Israel's defense ministry says the deal is worth 350 billion shekels, which is about $119 billion, and F-15IA-15-1A jets. The purchase had been approved by Israel's Ministerial Committee on Procurement to bolster the country's military capabilities. According to Israel's defense minister, the plan aims to ensure Israel's air superiority for decades to come. Under the deal, Israel would buy a fourth squadron of F-35 multi-role stealth fighters from Lockheed Martin and a second squadron of F-15-1A jets from Boeing. The F-35 is one of the world's most advanced military aircraft. Israel already operates several dozens of the jets. Israel has fought two wars against Iran in less than a year, during which its air power has been used for long-range strikes at various instances. In its 2026 budget, Israel included an increase in defense spending of billions of dollars. Last December, Boeing was given an 8.6, including 25 new F-15-1A fighter jets and an option. President Trump has doubled down on the decision to dramatically reduce the number of American troops stationed in Germany, a move that is sending shockwaves across the Atlantic amid mounting tensions over the West Asia war.
3: Big troops for Germany.
4: We're going to cut way down, and we're cutting a lot further than 5,000. Thank you very much.
1: The president, as commander-in-chief, can withdraw U.S. troops without prior congressional approval, but Congress can still influence the decision through funding, laws, and political pressure. Lawmakers from both opposition and his own party are voicing serious doubts about this decision. Issued Senator Roger Wicker and Representative Mike Rogers, who chaired the move, could send the wrong message to Russian President Vladimir Putin. They noted that while utilizing their defense budgets, it will take time for those investments to translate into the military strength needed to take on primary responsibility for conventional deterrence. The lawmakers also pointed out that Germany has responded to calls for higher defense spending and has supported U.S. operations by allowing American aircraft to use its bases and airspace during the ongoing conflict with Iran. Democratic Senator Jean Shaheen of New Hampshire has criticized the president over his move. She says it is deeply troubling that the president appears determined to change the U.S. military presence in Europe based on his personal reactions to another leader's remarks, rather than on America's national security interests. She underlined that a bipartisan law passed last year limits the president from moving U.S.

0: Treaties and provisions that restrict the president from reducing U.S. troop levels in Europe below 75 days. To cut troop levels below the threshold, defense and the commander of U.S. European Command must certify to Congress that such actions are in national security interests and that NATO allies have been consulted. Trump administration's move to withdraw troops follows a spat between the U.S. president and German Chancellor Friedrich Merz, who said that Tehran was humiliating Washington at the negotiating table. Pentagon spokesperson said the withdrawal is expected to be completed over the next 6 to 12 months. NATO has said that it is working with the U.S. to understand the details of their decision to force posture in Germany. German Defense Minister Boris Pistorius sought to project calm after the U.S.'s troop withdrawal move, calling the decision anticipated and insisting his country is ready to shoulder more of the burden of its defense. As of December last year, the United States has around 12,000 armed troops stationed in Italy, with only Germany having a higher number at over 36,000. Spain hosts about 3,800 troops, according to an overview published by the Pentagon. According to data from The Guardian, collectively the U.S. has 276 military bases across Europe. Of these, 122 military sites are located in Germany. Italy has 47 bases and Spain has 5. The global oil order has taken a hit. The United Arab Emirates has exited OPEC Plus, a key producer walking away from a system long led by Saudi Arabia. This is a power shift with global consequences. We decode what is happening there. This report.
1: The United Arab Emirates has now exited OPEC. The break comes after years of tension over production quotas.
2: We cannot have our decisions tied to an alliance or organizations. These are economic decisions that have nothing to do with politics. They are non-political decisions based on supply and demand balance and market dynamics.
1: OPEC is a permanent intergovernmental organization founded in 1960 to coordinate petroleum policies, stabilize oil markets, and secure efficient supply to consumers. It consists mostly of West Asian and African nations. It regulates production to manage prices, holding. Abu Dhabi invested heavily to boost output. Now, the UAE wants full control over its oil, the freedom to sell more. This is a strategic shift. The UAE has nearly 4.8 million barrels per day in capacity and plans to push even higher. Outside OPEC, it can act faster and capture more market share. For Saudi Arabia, this is a problem. Riyadh has long managed oil prices by cutting output and enforcing discipline. The UAE was a key partner in that strategy. Now, that support is gone. Saudi Arabia may have to cut more on its own. That means lost revenue. At a time when it needs cash to fund projects like NEOM. NEOM is an. The exit also exposed OPEC. Discipline has been weak. Quotas have been broken. It's been under strain. The UAE's move adds to that pressure. In the short term, markets are steady. Because the Strait of Hormuz crisis dominates, exports are disrupted, supply is tight. But that could change once the situation eases. The UAE can increase oil output.
2: The world is now witnessing exceptional circumstances. And in exceptional circumstances, decisions are also exceptional. The world needs more production due to the terrorist closure carried out by Iran of this strait, taking the world hostage. This closure has led to a significant depletion of global oil strategic reserves.
1: 8 million barrels per day of extra oil production. It is equivalent to 8% of global oil supply, enough to give it a serious edge in the global energy market. More supply could mean lower prices and more volatility. The bigger question is this: will others follow? Some members are already restless.

0: If the UAE succeeds outside OPEC, more could walk away.
1: Fresh tensions are on the rise in Asia. The Philippines has announced that it will deploy aircraft and vessels to challenge and drive away a Chinese drone mothership and research vessels that are operating in the Philippines waters without authorization. The move comes as the presence of an advanced Chinese drone mothership, the Zhuhai Yan, emerges as a major concern for Manila. This comes amid already strained relations with Beijing over territorial disputes in the South China, but believed to be conducting marine without the consent of the Philippines government. The Coast Guard added that the activity violates the United Nations Convention on the Law of the Sea. Among the vessels identified, the Zhuhai Yan is out due to its capabilities. It is described as the world's first intelligent drone mothership, capable of deploying and controlling more than 50 unmanned aerial, surface and underwater vehicles for large-scale ocean surveys. In this incident, the vessel has been detected northwest of Bolinao, near the Spratly Islands, which is a highly disputed archipelago in the South China Sea region. Three other Chinese vessels, including the Shan Yang Hong 33, the Xiyan 1, and the Jia Geng, were also caught operating alongside the drone mothership. This incident is part of the ongoing territorial dispute between Manila and Beijing. Both the Philippines and Chinese coast guards often report violent attempts to drive away the others' vessels from the disputed area and water. In Jammu and Kashmir, all gates of the Baglihar Dam of the Chenab River remain closed 1 year after the suspension of the Indus Water Treaty. The shutdown followed the deadly Pahalgam terror attack last year. The Indus Water Treaty governs the sharing of river waters between India and Pakistan. The treaty's suspension after the attack marked a shift in bilateral water sharing arrangements between the two countries. 1 year on, India's position on the treaty remains unchanged and the agreement still in abeyance. The Indus system comprises the Indus River, the Jhelum, Chenab, Ravi, Bias, and the Sutlej. The basin is mainly shared by India and Pakistan, with a small share for China and Afghanistan. Under the treaty signed between India and Pakistan in 1960, all the waters of the Ravi, Sutlej and Bias, which are Indus, were allocated to India for exclusive use. The western rivers, the Indus, Jhelum and Chenab, were allocated to Pakistan.

life-changing business decisions that shape the world. We bring you all of this and more on World Business Watch.

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0: nations, they're choosing climates. Because when the heat becomes unbearable, travel becomes more than exploration. It becomes escape. And as India's temperatures continue to rise, the question for travelers is simple. Where do you go to stay cool?
1: In Kerala, a spectacular cultural celebration came alive in Thrissur. From ornamentally decorated elephants to thunderous percussions, the iconic Thrissur Puram drew thousands of devotees and visitors. Let's look at this vibrant blend of tradition and devotion.
2: Thousands of devotees and visitors gathered in Thrissur last Sunday as the grand elephant festival Thrissur Puram unfolded in a huge public spectacle. The celebrations featured majestic processions of elephants adorned with golden ornaments, accompanied by powerful rhythms of traditional percussion.
3: We are very happy to be here, because we heard about this festival a year ago when we did an Ayurveda treatment in South Kerala. And then we decided to return the year after, which is now, in order to see this festival and celebrate with the local residents here and have this authentic understanding of the Indian culture, which is obviously very difficult to get somewhere else.
2: Held at the historic Vadakkunathan Temple, the festival takes place during the rising moon between April and May and remains one of Kerala's most iconic cultural spectacles. This year, festivities were limited to core rituals following a recent fire incident, but the spirit remained vibrant, drawing large crowds of worshippers and tourists alike. Believed to have been introduced in the 18th century by Sakthan Thampuran, Thrissur Puram has grown into a celebration that transcends religion and community, blends history and heritage into a truly unforgettable experience.
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4: In the Netherlands' world-famous Keukenhof Park in Lisse, millions of tulips in full bloom are drawing thousands of visitors every day. 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From classic tulip shapes to rare varieties, the gardens showcase several unique and colorful tulips.
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7: Es la mejor estación para los tulipanes.
8: Just the colors, you know, the mix of colors, and also the fact that I didn't realize tulips were so many different shapes. I have a traditional tulip shape, but they're just such a variety, so it's amazing.
4: Meanwhile, in China's capital, the Beijing International Flower Show 2026 has kicked off with over 1,000 varieties of flowers from different parts of the world. Held in Beijing's Fengtai district, the event brings together global horticulture under one roof, offering visitors a chance to explore diverse floral designs and themes.
9: Blossoms, music, they don't need borders. 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
10: I live near Hanover. As soon as I walked in, I was truly amazed. I've never seen such designs before, displayed right here. It's really creative.
4: Experts say the exhibition plays an important role in promoting biodiversity and sustainable gardening.
11: ideas. The gardens are very important. We can see in China as well as in Europe. We want to introduce more flowers that also help with the biodiversity.
12: I think China is developing very fast.
11: Very high quality. Very nice.
12: I think it's very impressive that all

0: The gardens have a different theme and that you have a different experience. So I think that's nice that if you walk here, you have a really different feeling when you go out and you really love flowers even more. So I think that's nice.
1: In Shanghai, the International Flower Festival 2026 kicked off in full swing. The district of Changning is decorated with colorful flowers and cartoon figures. Featuring 30 designated photo spots, Changning is attracting several visitors for a vibrant experience.
2: There are quite a few creative designs and a wide variety of flowers. 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
3: 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We hope to use parks, public green spaces, and greenery as a platform to integrate culture.
1: Also, at the Chenchen Botanical Garden, over 17,000 rare orchids from four continents are on display. The exhibition showcases unique hybrid varieties developed over years of research.
4: Chenchen Botanical Garden began breeding orchids around 2013. We have officially registered 11 new orchid varieties with the Royal Horticultural Society. These new varieties include not only interspecific hybrids, but also intergeneric hybrids.
1: The festival also features creative attractions, including a 5.2-meter tall plant puppy sculpture and a floating flower market, drawing large crowds across the city. These places have emerged as photography hotspots in the city, drawing thousands of visitors.
4: I came here today and bought three beautiful flowers. From here, I can enjoy a great view across the river of the Oriental Pearl Tower. The weather is lovely, and it's very pleasant to stroll along the waterfront with the river breeze.
5: I'm from California, USA, and living in Shanghai for the last 4 years. This is my first visit to the flower festival, and it is beautiful. I loved seeing all the different colors.
1: Area of Shanghai, a newly launched hydrangea blooming valley spanning 1 meter has become a major highlight. The colorful floral landscape is attracting visitors eager to capture the perfect spring moment. From Europe's tulip fields to China's grand floral showcases, these flower festivals across the world are celebrating nature and drawing thousands of tourists from different corners of the world.
6: When you think of rodeos, the American West might come to mind. But in the Philippines, there's an island where cowboy culture thrives just as strongly. In Masbate, the country's cattle capital, a unique festival brings ranch life into the spotlight, with a new generation of riders, including young women, stepping into the arena.
7: You might picture the American West, but thousands of kilometers away in the Philippines, there's a place where cowboy culture runs just as deep. Welcome to Masbate, the country's cattle capital, where tradition, skill, and identity come alive in one of Asia's most unique festivals. Held every April in Masbate City, the Masbate Rodeo Festival is a celebration of ranch life where vaqueros showcase skills passed down through generations. But among the riders, there's another story unfolding. Every year, dozens of young women step into the arena, competing with the same grit, precision, and courage as their male counterparts. They rope, ride, and race against the clock.
8: Noong sinasabi ko nila,
4: at first, people were telling me that rodeo is only for guys. They told me I couldn't do it. That's until they watched the way we played. Every time we enter the arena or the corral, every time my teammates and I train, we try to prove this sport isn't just for men. We can do it too. Hopefully, they open the rodeo games to women professionals as well, the women's category. But I think it will take long for that to happen. But I'm still hoping there will be a professional women's category.
8: But hopefully, magkaroon ng professional women.
7: Unlike the men, there is no professional category for women here. For many of these guys,

0: Goggles their audio careers end the day they graduate from school. A passion that peaks early and is sadly often forced to fade just as fast.
1: Sometimes I doubt myself na kaya ko ba? Can I do it? Can I wrestle the cattle? Or can I lasso it without being nasusuwag ng baka? So yun po yung hardest part. So ang inaano ko na lang po, naisip ko, it's for to face my fears. Ayan. So I always pray for courage and bravery so I can do my thing. I can perform well during the game.
0: Inside the arena, the action is quick, raw and unforgiving. Riders chase cattle in high-speed drives, demonstrate control in lassoing and penning, and dive into the chaos of carambola, where every second counts. For the women, every ride carries more weight because opportunities are limited. What makes Masbate different is its authenticity. This is not set up merely for tourists, and the participants are not performers. They are real ranchers, students and locals. Every movement reflects real-life skills used in the fields. About proving that they belong in a space traditionally dominated by men.
2: I feel proud watching them. The women showed us how strong they are while wrestling the steers.
0: For travelers, this is something rare. A chance to experience a living culture and tradition set against the backdrop of island life. For some people in Masbate, this is a lifelong profession. For others, especially these young women, it's a fleeting chapter. But for visitors, it's a glimpse into a tradition deeply rooted in an identity that is really rare in Asia.
3: That's all we have for you on the show this week, but we return next week with more. Until then, it's me, Johan Castell, signing off as we leave you with visuals from the Night Glow Festival in Copenhagen. Goodbye.

battles, and the game-changing business decisions that shape the world. We bring you all of this and more on World Business Watch.

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0: In-depth coverage of global issues broken down into facts, figures, and simple words. 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

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Week after week, creating the maximum impact. Watch WEON Wide Angle at these times on WEON. World is One. Where darkness hides behind every corner. Where the truth is stranger than fiction. A show that dives deep into the stories which shock and mystify. The victims, the accused, and the sinister plot. Prime Crime is your front row seat to darkness. From the bustling trading floors of Wall Street to the vibrant exchanges of Asian stock markets, WEON breaks it down for you to make sense of what's happening. As we reveal the key factors behind events, strategic battles, and the game-changing business decisions that shape the world. We bring you all of this and more on World Business.

Welcome back and thank you for staying with us. We are live on We on Wilders One. We're also glad you're watching. I'm Eric Njoka, the headlines. Two American soldiers go missing while taking part in military drills in Morocco. It is underway to find the two soldiers. They were taking part in the African Lion 2026 military exercise, which is taking place in southern Morocco. Germany's Foreign Minister Johann Waderpool speaks to his Iranian counterpart Abbas Araghchi and demands that Tehran reopens the Strait of Hormuz. The German move comes amid tensions between Berlin and Washington, as Donald says he will withdraw U.S. troops from Germany. The IDF releases a video purportedly showing the destruction of an 80-meter-long tunnel in southern Lebanon. Israel continues military operations in Lebanon despite the fact that a ceasefire between the two countries has been in effect since April 16th. An Israeli court extends the detention of two members of the Gaza aid flotilla by 2 days. One activist is a Brazilian citizen and the other is a Swedish-Spanish dual national. They were abducted by Israel in international waters as the flotilla was making its way to Gaza with aid. The United Nations IAEA says that it has been informed of a strike at the Zaporizhia nuclear power plant. Russia had earlier said that Ukrainian drones attacked a laboratory at the plant, but there was no critical damage to equipment.

Greece launches 4 Thermal Imaging Satellites. Greek authorities say the satellites will be used to strengthen wildfire detection and monitor the climate. Greece and other Mediterranean countries have become wildfire hotspots in recent years due to climate change. Pope Leo XIV remembered journalists who had fallen violence on World Press Freedom Day. He paid tribute to journalists during his Sunday prayers at the Vatican. Despite a ceasefire in place, Israel's military issued new evacuation warnings to residents in southern Lebanon, urging them to evacuate their homes. Lebanon's health ministry says Israeli strikes killed at least one person and injured 4, including a child. The strikes come as fighting between Israeli forces and Hezbollah continues, with both sides accusing each other of truce violations.

nations. The Israeli military claims it destroyed an underground tunnel route approximately 80 meters long in southern. A video released by the military purportedly showed several explosions as the tunnel was dismantled. Its ground offensive in southern suburbs of Lebanon, its recent warning covers more than 10 villages and towns, including several in the district of Nabatieh, which lies north of the Litani River, south of which Israel has stationed troops. These are the visuals from Majayoun in Lebanon. Smoke billows over the skyline as Israeli strikes hit villages in Lebanon's south.

0: Earlier, the Israeli military released a video which it claims shows attacks on Hezbollah positions in southern Lebanon. In a statement, the Israeli military said it struck around 70 military structures and 50 Hezbollah infrastructure across several areas. In an interview to Israel's Channel 14, Israeli Foreign Minister Gideon Saar said that Israel can conquer all of Lebanon, including Beirut, if it had not one but six or seven IDFs. Meanwhile, Hezbollah also claimed several attacks targeting Israeli troops, saying they were in response to ceasefire violations. The attacks and counterattacks have become a regular occurrence, with both sides accusing each other of violating the ceasefire. Since the beginning of the latest round of fighting between Israel and Hezbollah, Israeli strikes have killed more than 2,500 people in Lebanon and displaced over one-fifth of its population.
1: A man has nothing but his house. We were displaced. We rented a house. But as you know, the situation is very difficult and we could not continue, so we returned to our home.
0: As Israel continues to pound Lebanon, a Catholic charity has condemned what it called the deliberate act of destruction against a place of worship after a convent was damaged by Israeli forces in southern Lebanon. The Israeli military has admitted that a religious damaged while destroying Hezbollah sites. Israeli military's Arabic language spokesperson, Colonel Avikai Adrei, said on X that its troops operating in the village of Yarun had damaged a structure inside a religious compound while dismantling what it described as terrorist infrastructure in that area. The incident comes days after the military jailed two soldiers for 30 days after they were found responsible for desecrating a statue of Jesus Christ in the village of Debil in South Lebanon near the border with Israel.

0: the final wait for the final verdict in the West Bengal elections is almost over. Results will start trickling in from the early hours of the 4th of May. West Bengal has emerged as a key battleground state where the BJP and the Trinamool Congress are clashing for control of the state and the post of the chief minister. Leading up to the results day, tensions are running high between the two parties. Trinamool Congress leaders are staging sitting protests outside strong rooms where electronic voting machines are being held under the authority of India's Election Commission. Bengal's incumbent Chief Minister Mamata Banerjee has urged all party leaders to stay vigilant and keep a close watch outside every strong room. A record number of central security forces have been deployed to conduct of both the election and the voting or the vote counting. And the Election Commission has rejected any charges of voting machine manipulation. And the latest TMC leaders have alleged that a white car with BJP logo was allowed to enter a strong room in Kolkata without being checked. The city of Kolkata has been placed under a virtual security lockdown. The multi-layered deployment of security forces is already in place. Apart from this, the police have issued prohibitory orders for any assembly within 200-meter distance of the counting stations. The stage is set for counting day in West Bengal. The state recorded a historic voter turnout in both phases of polling. Phase 1 recorded over 93% voter turnout, while over 91% of the electorate cast their mandate during phase 2. The collective voter turnout stood at 92.47%. Exit poll projections are also out. Here's a poll of polled data, where a majority are showing a tight race with advantage to the BJP. Will West Bengal see a change of guard or the return of Mamata Banerjee as chief minister? The outcome will be known on the 4th of May. Let's also take a look at how West Bengal voted in the last assembly elections in 2021. When most exit polls were proven wrong, the BJP won 77 seats and the Trinamool Congress secured victory in 215 seats. This led to Mamata Banerjee becoming West Bengal's chief minister for the third time. Now she's seeking her fourth consecutive term as a chief minister amid a strong challenge from the BJP. Has sent us this report.
1: We're just a few hours away from West Bengal, and in Kolkata, the entire area, the capital, has become a fortress. This is one of the 77 counting centers across West Bengal, which saw a lot of political action just 2 days ago when TMC leaders staged a sit-in protest over here, hurling accusations at a tie-up between the Election Commission and the BJP. Now, there's a lot of security presence, as you can see behind me, which has been here for the better part of the day. Many personnel have been present here. The security has been beefed up looking at the situation across the entire state. Now, while early trends will start kicking in at 8 a.m. in the morning, there's already a lot of presence of uniformed personnel from Central Forces to the Kolkata Police. All of them were trying to ensure that the counting day goes as smoothly as possible, especially after we saw spurts of violence in phase one of the election that was held on 23rd of April. The big question now is how those results turn out, how the early trends begin in the morning, and which party exactly has West Bengal already voted for. Here with video journalist Joy in Kolkata for We On Wellness One.
0: Let's now shift our focus to Tamil Nadu, where the outcome of a multi-cornered electoral battle is set for a conclusion. Incumbent Chief Minister and DMK Supremo M.K. Stalin hopes to script electoral history by securing a second consecutive term. The AIADMK is eyeing an electoral comeback, and actor-turned politician Vijay is seeking a blockbuster entry in Tamil Nadu's assembly. Ahead of counting day, rival political groups are trading sharp remarks. All political parties are expressing confidence of victory. The elections were held across all 234 seats on the 23rd of April, with a historic turnout of over 84%. What takes us to what exit polls? Almost all the exit polls are projecting a swift victory for K-Stalin's DMK, but one exception is the Axis My India poll, which is projecting a victory for Vijay's TVK. We'll have to wait for final results to see which poll has managed to capture the verdict of the people of Tamil Nadu. During the previous election, the DMK secured a clear majority with 133 seats in the 234-member assembly. The second major political force, the AIADMK, was pushed down to 66 seats. This time, Vijay's wild card entry in electoral politics has changed Tamil Nadu's political dynamic. Can Vijay single-handedly disrupt Tamil Nadu's political arena, which has been dominated by the DMK and AIADMK for over 5 decades? And for the latest, our principal correspondent, Siddharth MP, has sent us.
2: In just a couple of hours, the long wait will end and we'll get to know what the people of two states and one union territory in southern India have chosen for their respective political future. We're talking about Kerala, we're talking about Puducherry and Tamil Nadu. Puducherry and Kerala were the ones to vote first. They voted on April 9th and then followed Tamil Nadu on April 23rd. To start with Puducherry, it's a battle between the NDA, which is led by the BJP, and of course the DMK Congress Alliance on the other side. So the BJP-led front is the incumbent. So we'll have to wait to see if this faction gets back to power or if they're replaced. Then there is Kerala, which is the most interesting of the lot because it is the last bastion of the left in India.

0: India, and the left has got back-to-back terms, which has never happened in Kerala since the 1980s itself. So now that the left is looking for a third term, it's a very interesting battle, whether they'll be able to make it or whether they will be replaced by the Congress-led front, which is known as the UDF. And of course, there's Tamil Nadu, where there is a landscape that's been dominated by Dravidian parties for more than five decades, the DMK and the AIADMK. But this time around, there's a disruptor in the fray in the form of actor-politician Vijay and his TVK party. Vijay is looking at women votes and youth votes, and he wants to make a huge difference in the state. So very interesting scenarios that are expected to unfold here on Monday, May 4th. Stay tuned to Beyond World is One as we bring you more updates on election vote counting day. From Chennai, Siddharth MP, Beyond World is One with video journalist Ajit.
1: Let's now take a look at some of the top stories making headlines across India. In Madhya Pradesh's Jabalpur, the three-day rescue operations following a cruise boat mishap have concluded. The bodies of the last two victims have been found in Bargi Dam, taking the death toll to 13. Of the 41 confirmed passengers, 28 were rescued. The cruise boat operated by state government capsized on Thursday evening. This was during a sudden storm with high wind speeds. The MP state, or the Madhya Pradesh state government, has ordered a probe suspended cruise operations across the state and fired three crew members for safety lapses, including the failure to provide life jackets on time. A post by a female officer of the Madhya Pradesh State Administrative Service has caused a stir. The post, Officer Lakshmi Gamad, said she was looking for an assistant who could slap someone twice at her behest if needed. The officer asked interested candidates to contact her. Gamad is now being criticized and ridiculed for her post. Addressing the ridicule, she said that people have sent her messages on WhatsApp and misbehaved. She also said the post was aimed at calling out, quote, despicable people. India. Commissioner to Sri Lanka, Santosh Jha, has called for deeper physical connectivity between the two neighbours, including the possibility of direct road links. Speaking at the Global Innovation and Leadership Summit hosted by Z Media and WION in Colombo, the envoy highlighted the immense trade potential of both countries. The envoy noted that while the sea distance between Colombo and Chennai is roughly 300 kilometres, the gap between Rameshwaram and Talai Manat, two closest points between the two neighbors, is only about 30 kilometers, and yet still there was no direct road, railway link or ferry service operating at a scale.
2: The distance between Colombo and Chennai by sea, the closest points is about 30 kilometers. 30 kilometers only. And yet there is no direct road, no railway, no ferry service that runs on scale. No energy grid connection, no pipeline. It is frankly an anomaly. It is as if two neighboring rooms are connected only through a corridor outside, even when there is a door that can be built between the two rooms, right in the shared walls of the two rooms.
1: Jha's pitch for enhanced connectivity, including direct road infrastructure, signals an ambition to move beyond conventional maritime and air links towards deeper physical integration. Historically, India-Sri Lanka had considered building a binational bridge and tunnel. The Palk Strait Bridge and Tunnel is a proposed 23-kilometer road and rail bridge and tunnel. The idea was first floated in 2002 and was revived in 2015. But a detailed feasibility study was reportedly pursued after bilateral talks in 2023 and 2024. As of 2025, the Sri Lankan government has maintained a cautious stance, with President Anura Kumaradrisanayake stating the country was not yet ready for a land connection with India. Currently, there is no operational road or rail bridge or tunnel connecting mainland India and Sri Lanka across the Palk Strait. An entire passenger movement occurs through air and ferries, mostly between Nagapattinam and Kan Kesan Turai. But there are plenty of examples where such connectivity has brought prosperity for two neighboring countries. For instance, Oresand Bridge is a combined rail motorway cable stayed bridge.

0: bridge across the Øresund Strait that connects Denmark and Sweden. The bridge links Copenhagen and Malmö and has been touted as a major economic integration success. Channel Tunnel connects United Kingdom and France with a rail tunnel under the English Channel. It allows the iconic Eurostar trains to ferry freight and passengers and is a gold standard of political and engineering cooperation. Another such bridge is in West Asia, called the King Fahad Causeway between Saudi Arabia and Bahrain. It has been a big reason for boosted trade, labor mobility, and tourism in the Gulf region. The road causeway was recently highlighted due to the ongoing war in West Asia, as it was closed briefly. The Hong Kong Zhuhai Macau Bridge is a fine engineering marvel which bridges the three Chinese administrative centers together. It is a bridge tunnel, sea crossing, and also one of the world's largest sea link projects. The Canadian Security Intelligence Service, or CSIS, says that Canada-based Khalistani extremists continue to pose a national security threat within the country and abroad, primarily targeting India. CSIS has flagged some Khalistan individuals remain involved in violent activities, and these groups use Canada as a base to support operations linked to extremism. In its 2025 public report tabled in Parliament, the CSIS stated that these Khalistani elements continue to promote a violent extremist agenda. The report notes that their activities pose a threat to Canada and Canadian interests. The report marks the first time the CSIS, or the CSIS, has publicly used the term Canada-based Khalistani extremist in this context. The report identifies a group of individuals using Canada as a base to promote, fundraise, or even plan violence targeting India. However, the report said such elements were recorded in Canada last year. The CSIS says some extremists maintain links with Canadian citizens. These citizens reportedly leverage Canadian institutions to promote their violent extremist agenda. They collect funds from unsuspecting community members, and these funds are allegedly diverted towards violent activities. The report also refers to Canada's worst terror attack, mentioning the 40th anniversary of the 1985 Air India Flight 182 bombing that killed 329 people. The bombing is linked to Babar Khalsa militants. Meanwhile, India and Canada have taken steps to improve security cooperation. Both countries have agreed to appoint security and law enforcement liaison officers in each other's capital. Dubai property sales have slowed major war. On our segment, Big Business Bet, we on decodes what it means for Indian investors with Anshuman Magazine, CEO India, Southeast Asia, West Asia, and Africa at CBRE.
1: Dubai has long been a hotspot for Indian real estate investors. But with West Asia tensions at play, is the market slowing or just pausing? And more importantly, what does it mean for your money, for Indian buyers? We decode all of this on this edition of Big Business Bet with Mr. Anshuman Magazine of CBRE. He tracks not just the Indian market, but also West Asia real estate trends.
2: Stand today, I think this is temporary. No doubt there's a real conflict happening. It will have an impact on any market. It is Dubai because the fundamentals are so bad, not been as much as it should would have been in any other market. Any city or country to thrive needs three important things. One is top talent, top infrastructure, and top capital. And Dubai is all that put together because they have large sovereign funds. UAE, if you look at Abu Dhabi, there's enough oil. It attracts top talent and it's got world-class infrastructure. That is not going to be taken away due to this conflict. And then its proximity to India, makes it even more attractive. Right. But yes, in the short term, I'm sure the Indian investors are also going to wait and watch. But in the medium to long term, we will see Indian capital going into this market. Price is always a function of supply and demand. And right now, demand is on, kind of a temporary hold, thanks to the conflict. And certainly, price also, it's relative because some of the prime areas, it may not be easy to get properties at a lower price. In other places, it would

0: be. But certainly, wherever there's a market correction, it's an opportunity to invest. But I would still recommend that people should really do their due diligence properly. And also, if they're investing, they need to take a long-term view.
1: And it's a wrap on this edition. Thank you for watching. Do stay with us. This is We on World is One.

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2: The earth is sending distress signals. Wildfires, droughts, and melting glaciers. Can we reverse the damage? Explore the harrowing effects of climate change. It's a wake-up call, global emergency. 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
5: 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This is Race to Power, only on WeOn.

of Hormuz to the UAE exiting OPEC and causing a global oil problem. And in Lebanon, face-off between Hezbollah and Israel takes a new turn. All this is lined up. Let's start.

0: Guns may be silent, but the red. A fragile ceasefire in West Asia holds as the United States pays a big war bill and Tehran uses the pause to reload. The world chokes on a shuttered Strait of Hormuz. And in another sense, everybody is waiting to see who blinks first in this game of attrition. Take a look.
1: The guns went quiet, the ceasefire held. But in West Asia, silence is not peace, it is preparation. 2 months after America and Israel struck Iran, the bill is mounting, the strait is still shut, and Tehran is not. While the physical battle has hit a pause, the financial and strategic breaking point. Washington is staring at a depleted treasury, while Iran is busy turning a temporary truce into a tactical advantage. The Pentagon has reportedly told U.S. lawmakers that it spent $25 billion on ammunition alone in its war against Iran. According to reports, the actual cost, once you add the price of rebuilding shattered American bases, is closer to $40 to $50 billion. According to reports, Pentagon officials had previously told Congress the war cost roughly $1 billion in just the first 6 days alone, and the department asked the White House last month to approve a request to Congress for over $200 billion in additional military funding for the ongoing war.
2: Will you know there is an economic cost to the American people for doing what you believe is necessary to make Iran denuclear? Will you acknowledge the economic cost?
3: We have an incredible economic team that's managing this better than what the previous administration did to our economy, with inflation, and you're going to lecture this administration about the economy?
1: The official tally reportedly ignores the massive cost of repairing at least 9 American military bases across the Gulf region that were hammered by Iranian strikes. While Washington counts its losses, Iran is leveraging the ceasefire to regroup. Tehran is treating the truce not as an end to the war, but as a window to replenish its missile and drone stocks. They are readying themselves for new battles, banking American financial patience. Iran warns that if Washington renew attacks, it would respond with long and painful strikes on U.S. positions, complicating U.S. plans for an international coalition to open the Strait of Hormuz. Washington is counting its losses. Tehran is counting its options. And the rest of the world is counting the cost at the petrol pump.
0: In the skies over southern Lebanon,

0: been on. A simple threat is outmaneuvering one of the world's most powerful militaries. The Israeli defense system is made to jam, detect, and destroy any threat. But it is now being tested by a Hezbollah weapon that doesn't need any signal at all. We tell you more.
1: This is Hezbollah's new playbook, and it is built on precision and adaptability. On the front lines in southern Lebanon, Hezbollah has introduced first-person view or FPV attack drones guided through fiber optic cables stretched for kilometers. Unlike conventional drones, these do not rely on radio frequencies, they do not emit signals and cannot be jammed. For Israel's advanced electronic warfare systems, that is a critical problem. These drones are light, often made of fiberglass with minimal radar or thermal signature. And through a direct fiber optic link, operators receive high-resolution, real-time video, allowing them to manually guide the drone straight into a target's most vulnerable point. The attack in Tiber underscored this shift. An explosive-laden drone struck an Israeli armored unit, killing a soldier and wounding others. When a medical helicopter arrived, more drones were launched. With no electronic warning and no effective jamming, ground troops were left to respond with rifles. This is the core of Hezbollah's strategy, turning low-cost systems into high-impact weapons. These drones are often assembled and modified in local workshops, fitted with anti-armor charges, and deployed in swarms or sequences. Is adapting it for asymmetric warfare against a technological superior force. Israeli troops, despite air superiority, are now forced into makeshift defenses. But the Hezbollah technology has limits. The fiber optic cable can snap, bad weather can ground operations, and obstacles like trees can interrupt flight. But these are manageable risks in a model that is cheap, scalable, and hard to stop.
0: Now to Palestine, Gaza. Gaza is sinking deeper into a humanitarian crisis every day. Aid is drying up, camps are overflowing, and in the latest, a new health crisis is appearing. All this leaving millions on the edge of survival. We tell you more.
2: The humanitarian situation in Gaza Strip is worsening by the day. The flow of aid trucks entering the enclave has sharply declined in recent weeks. Data from the United Nations indicates that daily aid deliveries have dropped to around 60 trucks. It is a significant fall from previous levels and far below what is required to sustain the population. This comes at a time when hundreds of thousands remain completely dependent on humanitarian assistance for food, water, and basic supplies. On the ground, the impact is devastating. Displaced families are struggling to survive with shrinking rations and little to no access to alternative sources of income. For many, this is not just about shortages, it is about toilet seats. Crossing affects us greatly because aid decreases and so does food. The food parcel we receive is not enough for the whole month, but we rely on it because we have no other source of income.
3: They say in the news that the crossings are open, but these are all lies. The world is hearing pure lies. The crossings are only open for about 50 trucks. That is not enough. Before the war, between 600 and 1,000 trucks entered daily, and even that did not meet the needs.
2: Voices from inside the camps speak of severe food insecurity, with supplies that no longer last through the month and aid distribution that

0: has become increasingly irregular. Even more alarming is the growing health crisis. Humanitarian groups warn that the situation has moved beyond hunger into a full-blown sanitation emergency. Overcrowded camps, limited access to clean water, and restrictions on essential supplies are fueling the spread of disease. The International Committee of the Red Cross has flagged serious concerns, pointing to rising waste management issues, untreated sewage, and a surge in pest infestations across the territory.
1: So let's be clear, not enough humanitarian assistance is entering Gaza, not enough essential goods. Right now we're seeing essentially a sanitation crisis across the Gaza Strip, right? You see an increase in pests like rodents, like insects. We have issues in terms of addressing sewage, waste. When you have limits on what is able to be brought into Gaza to address some of these solutions.
0: The World Health Organization reports that more than 17,000 cases of illnesses linked to rodents and parasites have been recorded among displaced populations this year. This is a crisis that is no longer just about conflict. It is about survival in conditions that continue to deteriorate, with aid falling short and an entire population left facing hunger, disease, and uncertainty with no clear end in sight.
2: The world oil order has taken a major hit. The United Arab Emirates has exited OPEC. This has been long led by Saudi Arabia, so a major power shift is coming. Now, this had consequences, global consequences. The next report decodes that.
3: Action quotes.
4: We cannot have our decisions tied to an alliance or organizations. These are economic decisions that have nothing to do with politics. They are non-political decisions based on supply and demand balance and market dynamics.
5: OPEC is a permanent intergovernmental organization founded in 1960 to coordinate petroleum policies, stabilize oil markets, and efficient supply to consumers. It consists mostly of West Asian and African nations. It regulates production to manage prices, holding significant influence over global oil supply, with many members often operating as a cartel. Abu Dhabi invested heavily to boost output, but OPEC limits held it back. Now, the UAE wants full control over its oil and the freedom to sell more. This is a strategic shift. 8 million barrels per day in capacity, and plans to push even higher. Outside OPEC, it can act faster and capture more market share. For Saudi Arabia, this is a problem. Riyadh has long managed oil prices by cutting output and enforcing discipline. The UAE was a key partner in that strategy. Now, that support is gone. Saudi Arabia may have to cut more on its own. That means lost revenue. At a time when it needs cash to fund projects like NEOM. NEOM is an arcology and planned city being built in Tabuk province in Saudi Arabia. The exit also exposes cracks inside OPEC. Discipline has been weak, quotas have been broken, and trust has been under strain. The UAE's move adds to that pressure. Markets are steady because the Strait of Hormuz crisis dominates. Exports are disrupted, supply is tight. But that could change once the situation eases. The UAE can increase oil output.
4: The world is now witnessing exceptional circumstances. And in exceptional circumstances, decisions are also exceptional. The world needs more production due to the terrorist closure carried out by Iran of this strait, taking the world hostage. This closure has led to a significant depletion of global oil strategic reserves.
5: The UAE could potentially flood the market with its 1.6 million barrels per day of extra oil production. It is equivalent to about 1.5% of global

0: global oil supply, enough to give it a serious edge in the global energy market. More supply could mean lower prices and more volatility. The bigger question is this. Some members are already restless. If the UAE succeeds outside OPEC, more could walk away.
1: Finally, some good news. In Iraq, rains have revived a long years of drought in a major ancient ecosystem, the Huwaiza Marshes. The next report brings you more details.
2: In southern Iraq, a remarkable transformation is underway. The Mesopotamian marshes, once reduced to cracked earth after years of drought, are showing signs of life again. After much-needed winter rains, water has returned to the Huwaiza marshes, spreading across large stretches of land that had all but dried up. What were barren plains just months ago are now dotted with greenery. Buffaloes are back in the water, birds have returned to the sky, and fishing boats are once again cutting through the marshlands. This region, nestled between the Tigris and Euphrates rivers, is not just an ecological treasure. It is also home to a way of life that dates back thousands of years. In recent years, that life was pushed to the edge. Prolonged drought, rising temperatures, and reduced water flow from upstream dams in neighboring countries left the marshes starved. Families were forced to leave their homes. Livelihoods collapsed, and large parts of the wetlands turned into dust. There is a sense of relief. Iraq's water ministry says rivers in the Euphrates could rise further if additional releases come from upstream.
3: Life will return, along with the fish and livestock, and people will feel their homeland and future restored because their livelihood is in the marshes. We hope the Iraqi government will take care of the people and pay more attention to the marshes.
2: Environmental activists say nearly 85% of the Huwaiza wetlands are currently submerged, marking a significant, though partial, recovery. For local residents, this revival is deeply personal. Families who were displaced are returning, rebuilding their homes, buying livestock, and resuming fishing, the backbone of their economy. Life is rooted in water, but the recovery remains. Water levels are still shallow, and without sustained rainfall or consistent water flow, the marshes could dry up again as they have in the past. Extreme summer heat, often crossing 50 degrees Celsius, continues to pose a serious threat. So while the return of water has brought hope, it has also come with caution.
3: My message to the people living here: this is your land and your home, and I hope you will defend it more and take pride in your land and your home, because this is your original homeland and will remain so for generations to come.
2: For now, the marshes are alive again. And for the people who call them home, this moment is about holding on to both their land and their future.

During this last war that started again, I want the same thing to happen to me again, like in the previous, and innocent souls.

That's all we have for you on the West Asia Post. I will see you next week with a brand new lineup, always bringing you the most recent updates, news and ground reports from West Asia. I'm your host, Radhi Francis, signing off from the heart of Beirut, Lebanon. For more global news, keep on watching We On World is One.

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2: The Earth is sending distress signals. Wildfires, droughts and melting glaciers. Can we reverse the damage? 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
7: The earth is sending distress signals. Wildfires, droughts, and melting glaciers. Can we reverse the damage? Explore the harrowing effects of climate change. It's a wake-up call, global emergency.

Welcome back. Thanks for staying with us. You're watching Beyond World is One with me, Diksha Bisla. We have a lot back on this bulletin. Let's start with the headlines. The UK Maritime Trade Operations Centre reports that a bulk carrier has been attacked by small boats in the Strait of Hormuz. The attack reportedly took place 11 nautical miles west of the Iranian city of Sirik. UK MTO says that all crew are safe. Germany's Foreign Minister Johann Wadephul speaks to his Iranian counterpart Abbas Araghchi and demands that Tehran reopen the Strait of Hormuz. The German move comes. An Israeli court extends the detention of two members of the Gaza aid flotilla by two activists as a Brazilian citizen and the other is a Swedish-Spanish dual national. They were abducted by Israel in international waters as the flotilla was making its

Pope Leo XIV remembered journalists who have been a victim of war and violence on World Press Freedom Day. He paid tribute to slain journalists during his Sunday prayers at the Vatican.

Two American soldiers go missing while taking part in military drills in Morocco. A search is underway because they were taking part in the African Lion 2026 military exercise taking place in southern Morocco.

0: of Falcon 9. Go sweep it. Go cast 500 too. Vehicle's pitching downrange.
1: Greece launches four thermal imaging satellites. Greece and other Mediterranean countries have become wildfire due to climate change.

0: On Friday, U.S. President Donald Trump said that his country might be better off without a deal with Iran. This is just hours later that he walked back on those comments, claiming that they were taken out of context. Listen to this.
1: With the Iranians calling, trying to make a good deal, we're not going to let that happen, but got to make a bad. They've got to make a bad deal. But if they make a deal at all, because frankly, maybe we're better off not making a deal at all. Do you want to know the truth? Because we can't let this thing go on.
2: Well, I wouldn't have to. I didn't say that. I said that if we left right now, it would take them 20 years. But we're not leaving right now. We're going to do it so nobody has to go back in 2 years or 5 years.
0: Well, Trump's comments are an example of how his Iran messaging has shifted repeatedly within days or even hours, often changing between optimism, threats, skepticism and denial. Trump has claimed several times that Iran is close to an agreement, or saying that Iran has agreed to everything in negotiations and implied a breakthrough was near. But then within the same news cycle, Iranian officials and mediators have contradicted Trump, saying no deal was finalized. Iran has often complained of a lack of trust in talks with the United States, and Trump's changing narratives have not helped.
3: Our negotiations with the United States are not conventional or ordinary negotiations. They are negotiations of trust. In fact, we can't even say trust in relations between Iran and the United States. The problem with the American side is that it has always expected to impose its maximum demands during negotiations and throughout the entire diplomatic process, pushing the other side to accept them.
0: Some believe Trump's changing statements are tactical or a negotiating technique to unsettle the other side. However, this also raises the question, which of Trump's statements can the world trust? Well, U.S. President Donald Trump is turning up the heat on NATO. As Commander-in-Chief of the U.S. Armed Forces, Trump has decided to withdraw 5,000 American troops who were deployed in Germany.

0: The move is sending shockwaves across the Atlantic amid mounting differences over the Iran war. Take a look at this next report for more details.
1: U.S. President ball rolling on the withdrawal of American troops from European countries. Germany is set to become the first NATO member to see the departure of U.S. troops from its soil. And this might just be the beginning, as Trump has shown readiness to do the same in Italy and Spain. NATO, the 32-member transatlantic alliance, is under unprecedented pressure after Trump openly expressed his anger over its refusal to join the Iran war.
2: Why is the U.S. removing troops from Germany?
3: We're going to cut way down, and we're cutting a lot further than 5,000.
1: The decision to withdraw troops follows a spat between the U.S. president and German Chancellor Friedrich Merz, who said that Tehran was humiliating Washington at the negotiating table. A Pentagon spokesperson said the withdrawal is expected to be completed over the next 6 to 12 months. It sparked concerns at Capitol Hill. Lawmakers are worried about the geopolitical repercussions. Top Republicans Roger Wicker and Mike Rogers, who chair the Senate and House Armed Services Committees, have cautioned that the move could send the wrong message to Russian President Vladimir Putin. Democratic Senator John Shaheen of New Hampshire said that Donald Trump's decision is based on his personal reactions to another leader's remarks rather than American national security interests. She also highlighted that a bipartisan law passed last year limits the president from moving U.S. troops out of Europe. The division of war powers between the White House and the U.S. Congress could now come into play, as Congress can influence the decision through funding, laws, and political pressure. NATO has said that it is working with Trump to understand the details of the U.S. decision on force posture in Germany. However, the German side says the move is along expected lines. Germany's Defense Minister Boris called the decision anticipated. He said that Germany is ready to shoulder more of the burden of its own defense. Over 60,000 American troops are spread across European countries, with Germany hosting the highest number. It is followed by Italy, the UK, and Spain. Trump is also at odds with both Italian Prime Minister Giorgia Meloni and Spanish Prime Minister Pedro Sanchez. The move to withdraw American troops could also further expose NATO's reliance on the US to provide a security umbrella against possible Russian aggression. And the depth of US involvement in European security is not just limited to its military bases and troop deployment. US defense giants have a lion's share in Europe's military equipment mix as well. It seems the transatlantic alliance is facing an existential challenge put forth by the very superpower which functions as a Bureau Report, WION. World is one.
0: The war between Russia and Ukraine has escalated sharply at sea and in the air. Kiev says that it struck Russian naval and oil targets, including a cruise missile carrier and multiple Shadow Fleet tankers. As both sides launched hundreds of drones, at least 5 people were killed across both countries. Ukrainian President Volodymyr Zelensky says that Kiev's forces targeted a Russian vessel which is capable of carrying cruise missiles at Primorsk port in Russia. Zelensky also said that Ukraine hit 3 Russian Shadow Fleet tankers, one near Primorsk and 2 more close to Novorossiysk on the Black Sea. On his screen, the footage appeared to show a naval drone approaching one of the vessels. Now, the video has been shared by Ukraine's presidency. However, Moscow has not fully confirmed the extent of damage. Ukrainian officials say Russian attacks, including 2 in Odessa and 1 in Kherson. Russian authorities say a 75-year-old man was killed in the Moscow region. In Russian-occupied Zaporizhia, local officials reported the killing of a 15-year-old boy. Now, Kiev says that Russians fired 268 drones and 1 ballistic missile overnight. Moscow says Ukraine responded with 334 drones. Both sides deny targeting civilians, but the war's human cost. It continues to rise after more than 4 years. Ukraine's strikes are increasingly focused on Russia's billion-dollar energy network, particularly its so-called Shadow Fleet, which is used to move sanctioned oil to global markets. Since late 2025, Ukraine has publicly claimed multiple operations against shadow tankers, including vessels near the Black Sea, Mediterranean routes, and now at least three more in the latest offensive. Russian oil remains a critical source of war funding, sitting between roughly $60 to $70 a barrel, depending on the market. By targeting tankers, ports and export logistics, Ukraine is seeking not just military pressure, but economic strain on the Kremlin's war machine. While Israel says it has approved a multi-billion dollar deal to acquire two combat squadrons of fighter jets from the United States, Israel's Prime Minister Benjamin Netanyahu says the aircraft will strengthen Israel's air superiority and help in maintaining the IDF's qualitative edge.
4: We are acquiring two squadrons of advanced aircraft, the F-35 and the F-15IA. These aircraft strengthen Israel's overwhelming air superiority, a superiority that has been proven both in Operation Rising Lion and now Roaring Lion. Our pilots can reach anywhere in Iranian skies, and they are prepared to do so if required.
0: Israel's defense ministry says that the deal is worth 350 billion shekels, which is about $119 billion. The deal involves aircraft from Lockheed Martin and Boeing. Israel is purchasing F-35 and F-15-1A jets. The purchase has been approved by Israel's Ministerial Committee on Procurement to bolster the country's military capabilities. According to Israel's defense minister, Israel Katz, the plan aims to ensure Israel's air superiority for decades to come. Under the deal, Israel would buy a fourth squadron of F-35 multi-role stealth fighters from Lockheed Martin and a second squadron of F-15IA jets from Boeing. The F-35 is one of the world's most advanced military aircraft. Israel already operates several dozens of the jets, and Israel has fought two wars against Israel, during which its air power has been used for long-range strikes at various distances. In its 2026 budget, Israel included an increase in defense spending of billions of dollars. Last December, Boeing was given an $8.6 billion contract from Israel, including 25 new F-15IA fighter jets, an option for 25 more. In Jammu and Kashmir, all gates of the Baligarh Dam in the Chenab River remain closed. This is 1 year after the suspension of the Indus Water Treaty. The shutdown followed the deadly Pahalgam terror attack last year. The Indus Water Treaty governs the sharing of river waters between India and Pakistan. And now with the treaty's suspension after the Pahalgam, 1 year on, India's position on the treaty remains unchanged and the agreement still. The Indus system comprises the Indus River, the Jhelum, Chenab, Ravi, Bias and Satluj. The basin is mainly shared by India and Pakistan, with a small share for China and Afghanistan. Under the treaty signed between India and Pakistan in 1960, all the waters of the Ravi, Satluj and Bias, which are eastern rivers, were allocated to India for exclusive use. The western rivers, the Indus, Jhelum and Chenab, they were allocated to Pakistan.

0: In the skies over southern Lebanon, a simple threat is out, maneuvering one of the world's most militaries. It is now being tested by a Hezbollah weapon that doesn't resemble us at all. Take a look at this next report for more details.
1: This is Hezbollah's new playbook, and it is built on precision and adaptability. On the front lines in southern Lebanon, Hezbollah has introduced first-person view or FPV attack drones guided through fiber optic cables stretched for kilometers. Unlike conventional drones, these do not rely on radio frequencies, they do not emit signals, and they cannot be jammed. For Israel's advanced electronic war systems, that is a critical problem. Optic link. Operators receive high-resolution, real-time video, allowing them to manually

0: guide the drone straight into a target's most vulnerable point. The attack in Tiber underscored this shift. An explosive-laden drone struck an Israeli armored unit, killing a soldier and wounding others. When a medical helicopter arrived, more drones were launched. With no electronic warning and no effective jamming, ground troops were left to respond with rifles. This is the core of Hezbollah's strategy, turning low-cost systems into high-impact weapons. These drones are often assembled and modified in local workshops, fitted with anti-armor charges, and deployed in swarms or sequences. Hezbollah is adapting it for asymmetric warfare against a technologically Israeli troops, despite air superiority, are now forced into makeshift defenses. But the Hezbollah technology has limits. The fiber optic cable can bad weather can ground operations, and obstacles like trees can interrupt flight. But these are manageable risks in a model that is cheap, scalable, and hard to stop.
1: Even oil prices surge amid the Iran war, the biggest energy companies in the U.S. are not celebrating. In fact, profits are under pressure, delivery disruptions, shipping delays, and hedging losses are offsetting the gains from higher crude. And this is the oil. Oil prices have surged sharply as the Iran war disrupts global. But for oil majors like ExxonMobil and Chevron, the expected windfall is missing. Instead of riding the price rally, companies are pressure on earnings. And this is because they are unable to fully capitalize on higher prices due to disruptions in actually delivering that oil to markets. The biggest challenge is logistics. Tankers are being delayed, rerouted, or facing significantly higher insurance costs. At the same time, many oil producers had locked in prices through hedging before the conflict escalated. And this means a portion of current output is still being sold at lower pre-war prices. Combined with rising operating and transport costs, this is compressing margins. This trend points to a structural shift in oil markets during geopolitical crisis. Profitability is no longer driven by price alone. It increasingly depends on execution.

0: India's High Commissioner to Sri Lanka, Santosh Shah, has called for deeper physical connectivity between the two neighbours, including the possibility of direct road links. Speaking at the Global Innovation and Leadership Summit, hosted by Zee Media and Beyond in Colombo, Shah highlighted the immense trade potential of both countries. The envoy noted that while the sea distance between Colombo and Chennai is roughly 300 kilometres, the gap between Rameshwaram and Thillaimanach to closest ports between the two neighbours is only about 30 kilometres. And still, there was no direct road, railway link or ferry service operating at scale.
1: The distance between Colombo and Chennai by sea is roughly 300 kilometres. But the distance between Rameshwaram and Thillaimanach, the closest points of our two countries, is about 30 kilometers only. And yet, there is no direct road, no railway, no ferry service that runs on scale. No energy grid connection, no pipeline. It is frankly an anomaly. It is as if two neighboring rooms are connected only through a corridor outside, even when there is a door that can be built between the two rooms, right in the shared walls of the two rooms.
0: Including direct road infrastructure, signals an ambition to move beyond conventional maritime and towards deeper physical integration. Historically, India and Sri Lanka had considered building a bi-national bridge and tunnel. The Bogue Strait Bridge and Tunnel is proposed to 23-kilometre road and rail bridge and tunnel. The idea was first floated and was revived in 2015, but a detailed feasibility study pursued after bilateral talks in 2023 to 24. As of 2025, the Sri Lankan government has maintained a cautious stance, with President Anuradha Kumara Dissanayake stating the country was not ready for a land connection with India.

Currently, there is no operational road or rail bridge or tunnel connecting mainland India and Sri Lanka across the Bogue Strait. An entire passenger movement, it occurs through air and ferries, mostly between Nagapattinam and Kankesanthurai, but there are plenty of examples where such connectivity has brought prosperity for the two neighbouring countries. For instance, Oresund Bridge is a combined railway and motorway cable state bridge across the Oresund Strait that connects Denmark and Sweden. The bridge links Copenhagen and Malmo and has been touted as a major economic integration success. Similarly, Channel Bridge connects United Kingdom and France with a rail tunnel and it allows the iconic Eurostar trains to ferry freights and passengers and is a gold standard of political and engineering cooperation. Another such bridge in West Asia is called the King Fahd Causeway between Saudi Arabia and Bahrain. It has been seen as a big reason for boosted trade, labour mobility and tourism in the Gulf region. The road causeway was recently highlighted due to ongoing war in West Asia, as it was closed briefly. On the other hand, the Hong Kong-Zhuhai-Macau bridge is a fine engineering marvel which bridges the three Chinese administrative centres together. It is a bridge tunnel sea crossing and also one of the world's largest sea link projects. Well, that's all we had for you in this bulletin. For more news and updates, keep watching Beyond World.

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2: The Earth is sending distress signals. Wildfires, droughts, and melting glaciers. Can we reverse the damage? 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
5: 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This is Race to Power, only on We On.

0: Jindal Stainless, India's leading producer of stainless steel.
1: In-depth coverage of global issues broken down into facts, figures, and simple words.

Hello and welcome to this edition of World War. My name is Saleh. According to Article 101 of the United Nations Convention on the Law of the Sea, piracy at high seas refers to illegal acts of violence, detention or depredation committed for private ends by crew or passengers of a private ship or aircraft against another ship or aircraft in international waters. With the definition of piracy being so clear, Donald Trump has made a candid confession. The American Navy's seizure of the Iranian oil, he said, is akin to what pirates do. So while Donald Trump has gotten himself bogged down more and more at the Strait of Hormuz, America's long-cherished military alliance, the NATO,

0: Immediately, the Pentagon announced that the United States is withdrawing 5,000 of its troops from Germany. The drawdown will happen over a span of 6 to 12 months, but the message is not lost on anyone. The Iran war is remaking the global world order, and one of the very first casualties appears to be the ironclad NATO military alliance, which, at least from the American perspective, is no longer an alliance that is willing to dig America out of a tough spot in a time of its need. Our next report tells you more.
1: We call it an iron wall. It's essentially an iron wall. We have such great military and great Navy. And they were going straight through. And they said, turn your ship around. And there was no response. Turn your ship around. Evacuate your engine room immediately. And you see all these guys running out of there. Now, they're 5 miles in one shot into the engine room, blew up the engine room. The ship stopped. They used tugboats, and then we landed on top of it. On top of everything else, we then land on top of it, and we took over the ship. We took over the cargo, took over the oil. It's a very profitable business. Who would have thought we were doing that? We're like pirates.
0: An American president cannot get more candid than this. We're sort of like pirates, admitted the American president, as he applies pressure on Tehran in a contest of blockades which tests who will blink first at Hormuz. While Trump talks of negotiations, he's also quietly building up more military presence in the region. And although the United States can claim that it has won tactically, Iran, by wresting control of the Strait of Hormuz, appears to have seized the strategic advantage. So as the war has hit a stalemate, the ability to open the Strait of Hormuz militarily has become more evident by the day. Frederick Mertz has made a stark assessment of what really has been achieved by the Americans in the Iran war.
2: The Americans clearly have no strategy. And the problem with conflicts like this is always that you don't just have to go in, you also have to get out again. We saw that all too painfully in Afghanistan for 20 years. We saw it in Iraq. So this whole affair is, as I said, ill-considered, to say the least. At the moment, I cannot see what strategic exit the Americans are now opting for, especially as the Iranians are obviously negotiating very skillfully, or rather, very skillfully not negotiating and letting the Americans travel to Islamabad only to leave again without any results. An entire nation is being humiliated from state leadership, especially by these so-called Revolutionary Guards.
0: This assessment has incensed Donald Trump. All along, Trump and the leadership of his military establishment have been patting each other's backs on how wonderfully the Iran war was being executed.
3: Our campaign that we've conducted, that Israel's conducted alongside us, was one for the history books, truly. And it's because we have a president of the United States that when he sends his warfighters out to fight, he unties their hands to actually go out and close with and destroy the enemy as viciously as possible from moment one. And that's why we see ourselves as part of this negotiation as well. We negotiate with bombs.
0: But Frederick Mertz has said the quiet part out loud. Americans in their Iran war lack strategy, and therefore created by Iran.
1: And you would have thought they would have said, we would love to help you, which I think was adverse. And Germany, I mean, he's doing a terrible job. He's got immigration problems. He's got energy problems. He's got problems of all kinds. And he's got a big problem with Ukraine because they're in that mess. And he criticized me for doing the whole thing with Iran.
0: The NATO military alliance was brought into existence in 1949. Its objective was to keep the nations of Western Europe safe and away from the influence of the Soviet Union. But the way things are unfolding, the NATO military alliance may unravel in the waters of the Strait of Hormuz. For the first time, perhaps since the Second World War, the United States is fighting an adversary which, though not as technologically advanced or with a similar firepower as the United States, has been able to hit back at American military power in ways the American military establishment was not able to predict. drones, especially

0: especially the Shahed 136 drones, have exposed the flawed economics behind the American doctrine of fighting wars. Iranian hypersonic missiles have pierced through the tightly constructed air defense shields that had given the illusion of invulnerability to US military bases in the Gulf nations and to Israel. But Trump's closest allies in Europe, who had lived under the umbrella of US security as part of the NATO military alliance, have now become more vocal in pointing out to the American president as to how the Iran war is not an issue for which the European powers will get involved, and the NATO military alliance that was forged in the waters of the North Atlantic may end up sinking at the bottom of the Strait of Hormuz. Ukraine storage, ports and refineries. Bombing targets as far as Urals, that is 1,600 kilometers from its borders. The Ukrainian Security Service, the SBU, confirmed that it had struck Russia's Transneft oil pumping and distribution facility in the city of Perm, from where oil is pumped to the Perm refinery and via pipelines is sent in all four directions across Russia. Volodymyr Zelensky has announced that this is the beginning of a new stage in the use of Ukrainian weapons to limit the potential of Russia's war. Ukraine strikes are said to be a part of a strategy to deprive Russia of the windfall profits from soaring oil prices due to the closure of the Strait of Hormuz. But how successful has this strategy been? And how long can Ukraine sustain it?
1: Kyiv's attack is increasing in range, volume and intensity, with outsized impact in oil exports. On the 23rd of April, Ukraine damaged three storage tanks at the Gorky oil pumping station in Nizhny Novgorod and struck the petrochemical plant in Samara. The next day, it destroyed two production facilities at the Atlant Aero factory in Taganrog, Rostov, which build the Molniya drones that Russia has unleashed on Ukraine to great effect. This week, Ukraine also struck the Yaroslavl oil refinery, and on Tuesday, it bombed Russia's Tuapse oil refinery on the Black Sea for the third time in April. So far, at least 24 oil storage tanks at the Tuapse refinery have been destroyed. During the Chernobyl anniversary on the 26th of April,
2: in 2022, Chernobyl occupied our station, turned it into a springboard for war, and demonstrated that they did not draw any conclusions at all and did not understand anything from the Soviet mistakes. They are people without memory and without conscience. That is why all of us, all of Russia's neighbors, all Europeans should be as united as possible, act in a coordinated manner, understanding our interests, which are common: security, economic, energy, and all others.
1: Russia too has been unrelenting in its attacks. Almost 410 drones were launched at Ukraine in a daytime attack that injured 10 people in the western city of Ternopil. The Ukrainian Air Force claimed to have downed or neutralized about three. In central Ukraine, 19 drones were downed over the Cherkasy region. A nursery, a school, seven private houses and a power line were destroyed. A woman was hurt in the central Vinnytsia region. A building was destroyed near the southern city of Odessa, which had come under the overnight attack, while another daytime attack damaged the roof of a shopping center and caused a fire in Odessa. Dmitry Medvedev has accused Europe of militarizing at a rate similar to what it did before the Second World War.
2: We know what was happening in Europe in the 1930s. Intensive militarization was going on, above all in Germany by the German fascists. But naturally, people were getting ready for a war in other places too. Economy was getting militarized, and a large amount of equipment was being produced. This is being said every day.
1: In fact, he went as far as to say that the United States may not be the most suitable mediator for the Ukraine war.
3: It's hardly fair to assume that a country that steals presidents and starts conflicts like this can act as an effective mediator in all situations. I stopped 9 or 10 wars. Well, we all know what that means.

0: the words of a famous politician today. The problem is that almost all of these conflicts have resumed. But I can't deny something else. At the very least, the current U.S. administration, Donald Trump's administration, is trying to do something about it. Just remember the previous Democratic Biden administration. It simply harnessed the wheel of or the team of war and financed the conflict to the fullest extent possible.
1: Russia has floated the idea of a ceasefire during the occasion of its Military Day parade. But there is little talk of any permanent ceasefire in a war that is now grinding on in its fifth year.
2: On the 30th of April, 17 people, including 5 women and 2 children, were killed in Israeli bombings over southern Lebanon. Exactly a week ago from the calamitous day, the American President Donald Trump had announced a 3-week extension of the ceasefire between Lebanon and Israel, further hinting at a possible breakthrough towards lasting peace in Lebanon. Which brings us to the all-important question: is the tenuous truce between Israel and Lebanon just a name? Well, the truce has largely halted strikes in the capital, Beirut, and southern suburbs. The Israeli bombing of Hezbollah infrastructure have persisted elsewhere in the south, continued air raids and repeated evacuation orders. An export tells you more.
1: On the 2nd of March, 3 days into the U.S.-Israeli war on Iran, the Lebanese militant and political group Hezbollah fired rockets at Israel in retaliation for the killing of Iran's then supreme leader, Ayatollah Ali Khamenei. It was the latest escalation in fighting in the decades-long conflict between Hezbollah and Israel. A 10-day ceasefire was announced on the 16th of April after the first direct talks between Lebanese and Israeli ambassadors in Washington in decades. In the subsequent days, both Hezbollah and Israel accused each other of violating the ceasefire agreement. Deficit, on the 23rd of April, the U.S. President Donald Trump announced a 3-week extension of the ceasefire between Lebanon and Israel, giving rise to the possibility of a lasting peace in Lebanon. But the Israeli war machine has continued its march in southern Lebanon, ostensibly claiming that its actions are in response to what it describes as violations of the deal by Hezbollah. On Tuesday, Israeli Foreign Minister Gideon Saar insisted that Israel was not seeking to seize territory in Lebanon.
3: Israel has no territorial ambitions in Lebanon. Our presence in the areas by our northern border serves one purpose: protecting our citizens.
1: A couple of days later, at least 17 people, including fired now in its third week. In addition to the at least 35 others, including 9 children and 8 women, were wounded in Israeli assaults. According to the Lebanese Health Ministry, since this latest round of hostilities erupted on the 2nd of March, more than 2,500 people have been killed in Lebanon, including 103 health professionals. More than 120 Israeli attacks have been recorded on ambulances and medical facilities.
4: There is fear everywhere. It is not safe for him or for the other young men. It is not safe for the paramedics, for the people, for the civilians and the young men. We fear for all of them because Israel harmed everyone. It doesn't differentiate between paramedic, civilian, fighter or army.
5: Our role is to stand with our people. Our role is to take action fast to save souls and those injured and rescue the martyrs from under the rubble. The international humanitarian law gives us the right for us or the rest of the paramedics teams. We will continue performing our role despite the risks and the difficulties.
1: Since early March, the number of Israeli troops that have been killed by Hezbollah's attacks stands at 17. On Thursday, Hezbollah said it had carried out attacks on Israeli forces in the south, including a drone strike targeting soldiers in the Bint Jabil district. It is to be noted that since the eruption of war between Israel and Hezbollah on the 2nd of March, Israel has widened a ground invasion into Lebanon's south, ordering hundreds of thousands of Lebanese

0: to flee villages it views as Hezbollah strongholds. On Thursday, the Israeli military issued evacuation warnings for 15 villages in southern Lebanon, many of which were outside what Israel has designated as the yellow line. Lebanese President Joseph Aoun, criticizing continuing Israeli violations of the truce, has said pressure must be exerted on Israel to ensure it respects international laws and conventions and ceases targeting civilians, paramedics, civil defense and humanitarian organizations. Unquote. But it will be easier said than done, considering Israel's belligerence, decades of hostilities between the two countries, Hezbollah's continued presence, and long-standing disagreements over the country's shared land border.
1: The Republic of Mali is besieged with its gravest security crisis since 2012. Several days of fierce fighting beginning early on the 25th of April between the army and the jihadists allied with the Tuaregs have raised some serious questions about the future of the military junta running the West African nation. The strategic northern town of Kidal has been recaptured by the Tuareg separatists, and the jihadists boasted on Thursday of having captured a quarry in central Mali and taken control of two checkpoints near the Malian capital of Bamako. The capital city that is home to more than 3 million people is under a partial blockade by the Islamist militants barely days after the country's defense minister, Sadio Camara, was assassinated there. The fighters from the Al-Qaeda-linked group Jamaat Nusrat al-Islam wal-Muslimin have issued a warning that no one will be allowed to enter into the capital anymore. Our next report tells you more.
2: Early on the 25th of April, the Al-Qaeda-linked jihadists as well as Tuareg rebels launched the largest assault in the Republic of Mali in nearly 15 years, attacking the military, junta, and its Russian paramilitary backers. The nationwide coordinated Saturday dawn attacks against strategic junta holding areas around the capital, Bamako, killed at least 23 people, death toll expected to rise. During the attacks, 47-year-old Defense Minister Sadio Camara, largely seen as the mastermind behind the junta's pivot to Russia, was killed in an apparent suicide truck bombing on his residence near Bamako.
3: The transitional government of Mali deeply regrets to inform the public of the tragic death of Lieutenant General Sadio Camara, Minister of State, Minister of Defense, and Veterans Affairs. This occurred following cowardly terrorist attacks on the morning of April 25th, 2026. A car bomb driven by a suicide bomber targeted the minister's residence. He engaged in a firefight with the attackers and neutralized some of them. During the intense clashes, he was wounded and transported to the hospital, where he unfortunately succumbed to his injuries.
2: The Tuareg-dominated separatist Azawad Liberation Front and jihadists were able to capture the key northern town of Kidal, but the Malian army fought back Wednesday, waging a series of airstrikes. Additionally, the rebels and jihadists had also targeted Timbuktu, Gao in the mostly desert north, along with Mopti and Sivare in the center. In a speech late Tuesday, Junta Chief Assimi Goïta, who had not been seen for 3 days, acknowledged that the situation was of extreme gravity.
4: Extremely serious moment our country is facing with attacks that took place on April 25, 2026. These complex, coordinated and simultaneous attacks targeted the towns of Bamako, Kati, Kona, Mopti, Gao and Kidal.
2: On Thursday, a tribute was held under tight security for assassinated Defense Minister Sadio Camara. Thousands of people, including junta leader Assimi Goïta, dressed in combat fatigues, attended the ceremony at the Military Engineering Battalion grounds in the center of the capital, Bamako. The latest assaults, in which the militants have recaptured the strategic city of Kidal and are continuing their advance in the north, have raised questions about the junta's ability

0: ability to tackle the security crisis, despite its insistence that its strategy, foreign partnerships, Luisa Olaniyi sent us this groundbreaking offensive and the response by the Malian government and its allies.
1: Following deadly weekend attack in Mali that killed Defense Minister General Sadio Kamara, the joint anti-jihadist force of Niger, Burkina Faso and Mali have launched intense air campaigns in northern Mali targeting Al-Qaeda-linked JNIM fighters and Tuareg separatists. Niger's government praised the prompt and vigorous response of the unified force after its cabinet meeting on Thursday. Recall that last year, the Alliance of Sahel States formed a 5,000-troop joint force to combat rising jihadist violence through shared intelligence and combined operations. Yet, as the alliance strengthens its military partnership, the JNIM jihadists are calling for a united front to overthrow Mali's junta and impose Sharia. They have now begun a road blockade.
0: Military counterparts in neighboring Niger and Burkina Faso, Mali's severed ties with former colonial ruler France, moving closer politically and militarily to Moscow. Noteworthy is the fact that since 2021, Russia's mercenary Wagner Group had fought with Malian forces against jihadists. Last year, the group was replaced by Africa Corps, an organization under the direct control of the Russian Defense Ministry. Though Moscow has pledged its support in the fight against jihadists and separatists, these attacks, reminiscent of a crisis that rocked Mali in 2012, have posed a serious challenge for the ruling junta.
2: And with that, it's a wrap on this edition of World at War. If you want to reach out to me with any comments, feedback or suggestions, please feel free to do so on the ID that you're seeing on your screens. I'm your host, Mohammed Saleh, and I'll see you again next week.

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2: The Earth is sending distress signals. Wildfires, droughts and melting glaciers. Can we reverse the damage? 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
5: 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This is Race to Power, only on WeOn.

Welcome back and thank you for staying with us. We are live on Leon Wild is One. Time now for Pulse. I'm Eric Kunjoka. The headlines. U.S. Treasury Secretary Scott Bessent says that energy prices should decline later this year once the Iranian war ends. He also claims that oil prices will be lower than they were before the war. The UK Maritime Trade Operations Centre reports that a bulk carrier has been attacked by small boats in the Strait of Hormuz. The attack reportedly took place 11 nautical miles west of the Iranian city of Sirik. UK MTO says that all the crew are safe. Palestinian journalists in the occupied West Bank hold a protest on World Press Freedom Day. The Palestinian journalists remember more than 200 of their colleagues who have been killed by the Israeli military since October 7, 2023, and demand accountability. Ukrainian President Volodymyr Zelensky. In Armenia, Zelensky thanks Charles III for his strong words in support of Ukraine on a royal visit to the US. Former Manchester United manager Alex Ferguson taken to a hospital as a precaution after he said

0: he was feeling unwell just before the Man United Liverpool match at Old Trafford. France's Interior Minister says people leaving the illegal rave party being held on military land are being fined. The so-called Free Party began on Friday in southern France and has attracted at least 17,000 people. The war between Russia and Ukraine has escalated in the air. Kyiv says it struck Russian naval and oil targets, including a cruise missile carrier and multiple Shadow Fleet tankers, as both sides launched hundreds of drones. At least five people were killed across both countries. Ukrainian President Volodymyr Zelensky says Kyiv's forces targeted a Russian vessel capable of carrying cruise missiles at the Primorsk port in Russia. Zelensky also says that Ukraine hit three Russian Shadow Fleet tankers, one near Primorsk and two more close to Novorossiysk on the Black Sea. He shared footage purportedly showing a naval drone approaching one of the Shadow Fleet vessels. However, Moscow has not fully confirmed the extent of the damage. Ukrainian officials say three people were killed in Russian attacks, including two in Odessa and one in Kherson. Russian authorities say a 74-year-old in the Moscow region. In Russian-occupied Zaporizhia, local officials reported the killing of a 15-year-old boy. Kyiv says Russia fired 268 drones and one ballistic missile overnight. Moscow says Ukraine responded with 334 drones. Both sides deny targeting civilians, but the war's human cost continues to rise after more than 4 years. Ukraine's strikes are increasingly focused on Russia's billion-dollar energy network, particularly its so-called Shadow Fleet, used to move sanctioned oil to global markets. Since late 2025, Ukraine has publicly claimed multiple operations against Shadow tankers, including vessels near the Black Sea, Mediterranean routes, and now at least three more in this latest offensive. Russian oil remains a critical source of war funding by targeting tankers, ports, and export logistics. Ukraine is seeking to not just military, but also economic strain on the Kremlin's war machine. And joining us live from Washington, D.C. is Edward P. Joseph. He's a senior fellow at the Johns Hopkins University School of Advanced International Studies and a former U.S. Army helicopter pilot and foreign policy analyst. Mr. Joseph, great to see you again, and thank you very much for your time. Looks like Ukraine is employing Trump's tactics, I may say, in Iran, by attacking Russian ships and taking the battle to the sea. What could possibly backfire for Ukraine and cause serious repercussions in this unending war?
1: Eric, likewise, very good to be with you and your viewers. And Ukraine is taking the steps that it needs to take to defend itself, and successfully, I should add, defend itself against this continuing Russian aggression since February of 2020. What we've seen is some quite interesting developments. In addition to the ones that you mentioned, those seaborne attacks, Ukraine has managed to hit Russian oil infrastructure, and this damages and diminishes the benefit that Russian President Vladimir Putin is gaining from higher oil prices due to the Iran shutting down the Strait of Hormuz. Mm-hmm. So Ukraine is not sitting idle and just letting developments spin out of control. It's taking these steps, continuing to press Russian forces. And on the battlefield, contrary to the reports and the narrative of about 6 months ago of inevitable Russian victory, it's again really a stalemate. And President Putin is also under tremendous pressure. Recent survey conducted showed mounting disaffection and discontent within Russia on the war. So we see Zelensky taking steps to defend his country, and we also see that Russian President Vladimir Putin is also under pressure. Please.
0: Mr. Joseph, now that the Ukraine-Russia war has been a back burner because of the Iranian war, and you say that President Zelensky and President Putin are taking steps to enhance their militaries and their positions in this battlefield, but to what end? Who's gaining more and who's losing more between the two?
1: Well, it's your question is exactly on point, Eric, because neither side is gaining. There's no real path to a victory for either side. It's a stalemate. And then, as you also mentioned correctly, Iran has distracted the United States from its attempted previous mediating role, which leaves even the path of attaining a ceasefire very difficult in this realm. Mm-hmm. But again, I want to emphasize here that President Zelensky is not just being passive. He has remarkably taken advantage of the situation in Iran, the war that you mentioned that the U.S. is currently engaged in with Iran, now in a ceasefire, to actively support the Gulf states in their defense against Iranian drones. Mm-hmm. So with its own very impressive technology, and that's so important to emphasize, even lower cost than the much Shahid version, which it has supplied in the amount of tens of thousands to Russia, mm-hmm. to kill Ukrainian civilians. That is Iran helping Russia kill Ukrainian citizens. In response now, Ukraine is providing that technological know-how and its prototypes to Gulf states to defend against the Iranian drone threat. So, and this has wider implications because Ukraine is building a relationship apart from the United States, its own independent relationship with the Gulf states, who of course have loads of funds and financial support that is crucial for Ukraine, show no backing off of their determination to defend aggression. Please.
0: Mr. Joseph, finally and very quickly, we have said when he was asked by a reporter, what is the timeline of these wars ending? And he gave a very sinister and quite controversial feedback. He said that the timeline to end the Iranian war and the Ukraine-Russia war will be the same.
1: Yes, we can't put too much stock on any individual remark by President Trump. Eric, you know that. What we do know, the reality is that the U.S. has a naval blockade, which is working. And that's very Iran, this countermeasure, illegal under international law, shutdown of the Strait of Hormuz. And so the blockade is working. It's creating pressure on Iran. And now we are in what people are calling a test of wills to see which side can endure the pain more. The higher energy prices globally, of course, doesn't affect the United States as much, but globally has very serious effect, or the mm-hmm. internal pressure on Iran from its inability to export oil and the prospect, Eric, this is very important as well,
0: okay.
1: the prospect of having to shut down wells in Iran, which has the prospect of longer-term damage to Iran's economy. Please.
0: Mr. Edward P. Joseph, it's good to see you. We'll have to end this discussion here. Thank you for talking to us today.
1: You're welcome.
0: President Trump has doubled down on the decision to dramatically reduce the number of American troops stationed in Germany, a move that is sending shockwaves across the Atlantic amid mounting tensions over the West Asia war.
2: Why is the U.S. removing troops from Germany?
3: We're going to cut way down, and we're cutting a lot further than 5,000. Thank you very much.
0: The president, as commander-in-chief, can withdraw U.S. troops without prior congressional approval, but Congress can still influence the decision through funding laws and political pressure. lawmakers from both opposition and his own party are voicing serious doubts about this decision.

0: Commission. In a joint statement issued, Senator Roger Wicker and Representative Mike Rogers, who chairs the Armed Services Committees in the Senate and the House, cautioned that the move could send the wrong message to Russian President Vladimir Putin. They noted that while European allies are increasing their defense budgets, it will take time for those investments to translate into the military strength needed to take on primary responsibility for conventional deterrence. The lawmakers also pointed out that Germany has responded to calls for higher defense spending and has supported U.S. operations by allowing American aircraft to use its bases and airspace during the ongoing conflict with Iran. Democratic Senator Jeanne Shaheen of New York has criticized the president over his move. She said, it is deeply troubling that the president appears determined to change the U.S. military presence in Europe based on his personal reactions to another leader's remarks, rather than on America's national security interests. She underlines that a bipartisan law passed last year limits the president from moving U.S. troops out of Europe. The National Defense Authorization Act holds in Europe below 76,000 for more than a year. To cut troop levels below this threshold, the Secretary of Defense and of U.S. European Command must certify to Congress that such actions are in national security interests and that NATO allies have been consulted. Trump administration's move to withdraw troops follows a spat between the U.S. President and German Chancellor Friedrich Merz, who said that Tehran was humiliating Washington at the negotiating table. Pentagon spokesperson said the withdrawal is expected to be completed over the next 6 to 12 months. NATO has said it was working with the United States to understand the details of their position on force posture in Germany. German Defense Minister Boris Pistorius sought to project calm after the U.S.'s troop withdrawal move, calling the decision anticipated and insisting his country is ready to shoulder more of the burden of its defense. The United States has around 12,000 armed troops stationed in Italy, the army having a higher number at over 36,000. Spain hosts about 3,800 troops, according to an overview published by the Pentagon. According to data from The Guardian, collectively, there are 276 military bases across Europe. Of these, 122 military sites are located in Germany. Italy has 47 and Spain has 5. The guns may be silent, but the books are bleeding red. A fragile ceasefire in West Asia holds for now. Is facing a massive war bill, even as Tehran uses the pause to reload. With the global economy choking on a shattered Strait of Hormuz, the world is holding its breath to see who blinks first in this high-stakes game of attrition. Here's a report.
1: The guns went quiet. The ceasefire held. But in West Asia, silence is not peace. It is preparation. 2 months after America and Israel struck Iran, the bill is mounting, the strait is still shut, and Tehran is not done fighting. While the physical battle has hit a pause, the financial and strategic fallout is reaching a breaking point. Washington is staring at a depleted treasury while Tehran is busy turning a temporary truce into a tactical advantage. $1 on ammunition alone in its war against Iran. The actual cost, once you add the price of rebuilding shattered American bases, is closer to $40 to $50 billion. According to reports, Pentagon officials previously told Congress the war cost roughly $11 billion in just the first 6 days alone, and the department asked the White House last month to approve a request to Congress for over $200 billion additional military funding for the ongoing war.
2: Will you acknowledge that there is an economic cost to the American people for doing what you believe is necessary to make Iran denuclear? Will you acknowledge the economic cost?
3: We have an incredible economic team that's managing this better than

0: But what the previous administration did for our economy, what the previous administration did for the inflation,
1: you don't know what the
0: previous administration did with COVID, and you're going to lecture them.
2: The official tally reportedly ignores the massive cost of repairing at least 9 American military bases across the Gulf region that were hammered by Iranian strikes. While Washington counts its losses, Iran is leveraging the ceasefire to regroup. Tehran is treating the truce not as an end to the war, but as a window to replenish its missile and drone stocks. They are readying themselves for new battles, banking on a strategy of outlasting American financial patience. Iran warns that if Washington renew attacks, it would respond with long and painful strikes on U.S. positions, complicating U.S. plans for an international coalition to open the Strait of Hormuz. Washington is counting its losses. Tehran is counting its options. And the rest of the world is counting the cost at the petrol pump.
3: A fragile ceasefire may have paused the 2-month-long conflict, but for ordinary citizens, the crisis is far from over. The economic fallout of the war continues to bite, with daily life becoming more expensive and uncertain. Disruptions caused by U.S.-Israeli strikes, particularly to shipping through the Strait of Hormuz, have amplified supply pressures. On the ground, rising prices across essential goods are driving anxiety as households struggle to cope with persistent inflation and weakening purchasing power.
4: We are seeing inflation which, especially in the past week or two, has created anxiety among people, unsettled them and made them afraid. We are seeing prices going up every day, from the smallest items like eggs to the price of cars, gold, and the dollar, and this is not a good thing.
3: Global oil markets are reflecting the uncertainty. Crude futures fell after Iran signaled a willingness to negotiate with the U.S., raising hopes of de-escalation. However, prices are still set for weekly gains, underlining the fragile supply outlook. These opposing forces, diplomatic signals versus ongoing disruptions, are keeping markets volatile and people cautious.
5: The ceasefire is like being in limbo. It is not good at all. Naturally, during the ceasefire, they are making their plans based on economic pressure, the blockade they have started, and the damage they can do through sanctions or other levers that, unfortunately, they have at their disposal. And we can see that the ceasefire is harmful to the people of Iran.
3: Despite tentative signals from Tehran, a breakthrough remains elusive. The U.S. has rejected the latest proposal, with President Donald Trump indicating dissatisfaction with the terms offered. The result is a continuing deadlock, suggesting the broader conflict may persist despite the ceasefire. For now, both geopolitical tensions and economic uncertainty remain firmly in place.
6: BJP has been given 144 to 160 seats.
7: West Bengal is a security fortress ahead of counting day for a high-octane assembly election.
8: In southern India, Kerala and Puducherry voted on April 9th for the assembly polls, and Tamil Nadu voted on April 23rd. So join us on Beyond World is One as we bring you all the updates.
3: Let's now shift our focus to the outcome of a multi-cornered electoral battle is set for a conclusion. Incumbent Chief Minister and DMK Supremo MK Stalin hopes to script electoral history by securing a second consecutive term. The AIADMK is eyeing an electoral comeback. An actor-turned politician, BJ, is seeking a blockbuster entry in Tamil's assembly. Ahead of counting day, rival political groups are trading sharp remarks. All political parties are expressing confidence of victory. The elections were held across all 234 seats on the 23rd of April with a historic turnout of over 84%. That takes us to what exit polls are saying in Tamil Nadu. Almost all the exit polls are projecting a swift victory for MK Stalin's DMK. But one exception is the Axis My India poll, which is projecting a victory for Vijay's DVK. We'll have to wait for final results to see which poll has managed to capture the verdict of the people of Tamil Nadu. During the previous election, the DMK secured a clear majority with 133 seats in the 234-member assembly. The second major political force, the AIDMK, was pushed down to 66 seats. This time, Vijay's wildcard entry in electoral politics has changed Tamil Nadu's political dynamic. Can Vijay single-handedly disrupt Tamil Nadu's political arena, which has been dominated by the DMK and AIDMK for over five decades? And for more details, our principal correspondent, Siddharth MP, has sent us this report from Chennai.
9: In just a couple of hours, the long wait will end and we'll get to know what the people of two states and one union territory in southern India have chosen for their respective political future. We're talking about Kerala, we're talking about Puducherry and Tamil Nadu. Puducherry and Kerala were the ones to vote first. They voted on April 9th and April 23rd. To start with Puducherry, it's a battle between the NDA, which is by the BJP, and of course the DMK Congress Alliance on the other side. So the BJP-led front is the incumbent. So we'll have to wait to see if this faction gets back to power or if they're replaced. Then there is Kerala, which is the most interesting of the lot because it is the last bastion of the left in India, and the left has got back-to-back terms, which has never happened in Kerala since the 1980s itself. So now that the left is looking for a third term, it's a very interesting battle, whether they'll be able to make it or whether they will be replaced by the Congress-led front, which is known as the UDF. And of course, there's Tamil Nadu, where there is a landscape that's been dominated by Dravidian parties for more than five decades, the DMK and the AIADMK. But this time around, there's a disruptor in the fray in the form of actor-politician Vijay and his TVK party. Vijay is looking at women votes and youth votes, and he wants to make a huge difference in the state. So very interesting scenarios that are expected to unfold here on Monday, May 4th. Stay tuned to Beyond World is One as we bring you more updates on election vote counting day. From Chennai, Siddharth MP, Beyond World is One with video journalist Ajit.
3: And that's the latest on We On Pulse. Thank you for watching. Do stay with us. 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

0: The Earth is sending distress signals. Wildfires, drought, and melting glaciers. Can we reverse the damage? Explore the harrowing effects of climate change. It's a wake-up call, global emergency. 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
1: Where darkness hides behind every corner. Where the truth is stranger than fiction. A show that dives deep into the stories which shock and mystify. The victims, the accused, and the sinister float. Crime is your front row seat to darkness.
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3: 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From the village.
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1: From the bustling trading floors of Wall Street to the vibrant exchanges of Asian stock markets, We On breaks it down for you to make sense of what's happening. As we reveal the key factors behind events, strategic battles, and the game-changing business decisions that shape the world.

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4: The Earth is sending distress signals. Wildfires, droughts, and melting glaciers. Can we...

Welcome back and thank you for staying with us. We are live on We on Wild as One. American Joker, our top stories. U.S. Treasury Secretary Scott Bessent says that energy prices should decline later this year once the Iran war ends. He also claims that oil prices will be lower than they were before the war. The UK Maritime Trade Operations Centre reports that a bulk carrier has been attacked by small boats in the Strait of Hormuz. The attack reportedly took place 11 nautical miles west of the Iranian city of Sirik. UK MTO says that all the crew are safe. Palestinian journalists in the occupied West Bank region hold a protest on World Press Freedom Day. More than 200 of their colleagues who have been killed by the Israeli military since October 7, 2023, and demand accountability. Ukraine's President Volodymyr Zelensky conveys his thanks to Britain's King Charles

0: Former Manchester United manager Alex Ferguson taken to a hospital as a precaution after he said he was feeling unwell just before the Man United-Liverpool match at Old Trafford. France's interior minister says people leaving the illegal rave party being held on military land are being fined. Free party began on Friday in southern France and has attracted at least 17,000 people. The Russia-Ukraine war is in its fifth year with no end in sight. The countries are engaged in a dangerous battle. Moscow's ultimate aim to target Ukraine's energy infrastructure, while Ukraine is also ready with its precision attacks. Ukrainian drones are flying deep into Russia, targeting its oil facilities. With U.S. aid uncertain and peace talks stalled, Ukrainian President Volodymyr Zelensky is preparing for a scenario with less American support while trying to keep European aid flowing.
1: Deadly aerial bombardments, coordinated charges of drones and missiles, infrastructure reduced to rubble. The war between Moscow and Kyiv shows no signs of dying down. Russia is systematically targeting Ukraine's energy infrastructure. Millions of Ukrainians now live with limited access to power. In Odessa, firefighters battle a blaze following a Russian strike. The blaze damaged houses and even reduced many to ashes. Meanwhile, Ukraine has also intensified its strikes across Russian territories. Kyiv is taking a step-by-step approach. It is using long-range drones to target Russia's energy backbone, its oil refineries and depots. Zelensky says Kyiv continues to restrict its energy network and will limit Russia's war potential. However, high-intensity wars rapidly consume ammunition and the clock is ticking. A lack of aid is making it difficult for Ukraine to hold its existing defensive lines. After spending much of the last year trying to win over Trump, Zelensky is now shifting strategy. The Ukrainian president is increasingly preparing for a future with less US support. The war-ravaged country is relying more on Europe. Zelensky is looking to partners like Turkey to host the next round of negotiations with Russia. Recently, Zelensky even criticized U.S. Vice President J.D. Vance for saying that halting U.S. defense aid for Ukraine and making Europeans pay for it is one of the things that he is proud of. Zelensky said that if Vance is proud of this, he is helping Russians and not in any way. With stalled talks and a war that continues to drag on, Ukraine has announced plans to carry out army reforms. The decision comes as the Ukrainian army is facing problems with infantry shortages and the discharge of the longest-serving soldiers 4 years into its grinding war with Russia. Despite an initial influx of volunteers, Ukraine's military has been significantly understaffed since the war began in 2022.
0: Israel says it has approved a multi-billion dollar deal to acquire two combat squadrons of fighter jets from the United States. Israel's Prime Minister Benjamin Netanyahu says the aircraft will strengthen Israel's air superiority and help in maintaining the IDF's qualitative edge.
2: We are acquiring two squadron aircraft, the F-35 and the F-15IA. These aircraft strengthen Israel's overwhelming air superiority, a superiority that has been proven both in Operation Rising Lion and now in Roaring Lion. Our pilots can reach anywhere in Iranian skies, and they are prepared to do so if required.
0: Israel's defense ministry says the deal is worth 350 billion shekels, which is about $119 billion. The deal involves aircraft from Lockheed Martin and Boeing. Israel is purchasing F-35 and F-15IA jets. The purchase has

been approved by Israel's Ministerial Committee on Procurement to bolster the country's military capabilities. According to Israel's defense minister, the plan aims to ensure Israel's air superiority for decades to come. Under the deal, Israel would buy a fourth squadron of F-35 multi-role stealth fighters from Lockheed Martin and a second squadron of F-15 IA jets from Boeing. The F-35 is one of the world's most advanced military aircraft. Israel already operates several dozens of the jets. Israel has fought two wars against Iran in less than a year, during which its air power has been used for long-range strikes at various instances. In its 2026 budget, Israel included an increase in defense spending of billions of dollars. Last December, Boeing was given an $8.6 billion contract from Israel, including 25 new F-15 IA fighter jets and an option for 25 more. Despite a ceasefire in place, Israel's military issued new evacuation warnings to residents in southern Lebanon, urging them to evacuate their homes. Lebanon's health ministry says the Israeli strike between Israeli forces and Hezbollah continues, with both sides violating the truce. The Israeli military claims it destroyed an underground tunnel route approximately 80 meters long in southern Lebanon. A video released by the military reportedly showed several explosions as a tunnel was dismantled. As Israel expands its ground offensive in southern suburbs of Lebanon, its recent warning covers more than 10 villages and towns. Several of them are in the district of Nabatieh, which lies north of the Litani River. These are the visuals from Majayoun in Lebanon. Smoke billows over the skyline as Israeli strikes hit villages in Lebanon's south.

0: Earlier, the Israeli military released a video which it claims shows attacks on Hezbollah positions. The Israeli military released a statement where it said it struck around 70 Hezbollah military structures and 50 infrastructure sites across several areas. In an interview to Israel's Channel 14, Israeli Foreign Minister Gideon Saar said that Israel can conquer all of Lebanon, including Beirut, if it had not one but six or seven IDFs. Meanwhile, Hezbollah also claimed several attacks targeting Israeli troops, saying they were in response to ceasefire violations. The attacks and counterattacks have become a regular occurrence, with both sides accusing each other of violating the ceasefire. Since the beginning of the fighting between Israel and Hezbollah on March 2nd, Israeli strikes have killed more than 2,500 people in Lebanon and displaced over one-fifth of its population.
1: A man has nothing but his house. We were displaced. We rented a house. But as you know, the situation is very difficult and we could not continue. So we returned to our home.
0: As Israel continues to pound Lebanon, a Catholic charity has condemned what it called the deliberate act of destruction against a place of worship after a convent was damaged by Israeli forces in southern Lebanon. The Israeli military has admitted that a religious site was damaged and said the incident took place while destroying Hezbollah infrastructure. The incident comes days after the military jailed two soldiers for 30 days and were found responsible for desecrating a statue of Jesus Christ. This was in the village of Debel in South Lebanon, near the border with Israel. On Friday, President Trump said that his country might be better off without a deal with Iran. But just hours later, he walked back on those comments, claiming they were taken out of context.
2: With the Iranians calling, trying to make a good deal, we're not going to let that happen, but got to make a bad. They've got to make a bad deal. But if they make it at all, because frankly, maybe we're better off not making a deal at all. Do you want to know the truth? Because we can't let this thing go on.
3: Well, I wouldn't have to. I didn't say that. I said that if we left right now, it would take them 20 years to rebuild. But we're not leaving right now. We're going to do it so nobody has to go back in 2 years or 5 years.
0: Trump's comments are an example of how his Iran messaging has shifted repeatedly within days or even hours, often changing between optimism, threats, skepticism, and denial. Trump has claimed several times that Iran is close to an agreement, or Iran had agreed to everything in the talks, and implied a breakthrough was near. But then, within the same news cycle,

0: Iranian officials and mediators have contradicted Trump, saying no deal was finalized. Iran has
1: negotiations with the United States are not conventional or ordinary negotiations. They are negotiations with a very bloody background. At this point, I can no longer even speak of a wall of mistrust. In fact, we can't even say the issue of trust in relations between Iran and the United States. The problem with the American side is that it has always expected to impose its maximum demands during negotiations and throughout the entire diplomatic process, pushing the other side to accept them.
0: Some believe Trump's changing statements are tactical or a negotiating technique to unsettle the other side. However, this also raises the question, which of Trump's statements can the world trust? The global oil order has taken a hit. The United Arab Emirates has exited OPEC Plus, a key producer walking away from a system long led by Saudi Arabia. This is a power shift with what is happening there in this next report.
2: The United Arab Emirates has now exited OPEC. The break comes after years of tension over production quotas.
3: We cannot have our decisions tied to an alliance or organizations. These are economic decisions that have nothing to do with politics. They are non-political decisions based on supply and demand balance and market dynamics.
2: OPEC is a permanent intergovernmental organization founded in 1960 to coordinate petroleum policies, stabilize oil markets, and secure efficient supply to consumers. It consists mostly of West Asian. It regulates production to manage prices, holding significant influence over, with many members often operating as a cartel. OPEC invested heavily to boost output, but OPEC limits held it back. Now, the UAE wants full control over its oil and the freedom to sell more. This is a strategic shift. The UAE has nearly 4.8 million barrels per day in capacity and plans to push even higher. Outside OPEC, it can act faster and capture more market share. For Saudi Arabia, this is a problem. Riyadh has long managed oil prices by cutting output and enforcing discipline. The UAE was a key partner in that strategy. Now, that support is gone. Saudi Arabia may have to cut more on its own. That means it needs cash to fund projects like NEOM. NEOM is an arcology and planned city being built in Saudi Arabia. The exit also exposes cracks inside OPEC. Discipline has been weak, quotas have been broken, and trust has been under strain. The UAE's move adds to that pressure. In the short term, markets are steady. Because the Strait of Hormuz crisis dominates, exports are disrupted, supply is tight. But that could change once the situation eases, the UAE can increase oil output.
3: The world is now witnessing exceptional circumstances, and in exceptional circumstances, decisions are also exceptional. The world needs more production due to the terrorist closure carried out by Iran of this strait, taking the world hostage. This closure has led to a significant depletion of global oil strategic reserves.
2: The UAE could potentially flood the market with its 1.6 million barrels per day of extra oil production. It is equivalent to about 1.5% of global oil supply, enough to give it a serious edge in the global energy market. More supply could mean lower prices and more volatility. The bigger question is this: will others follow? Some members are already restless. If the UAE succeeds outside OPEC, more could walk away.
0: In Jammu and Kashmir, all gates of the Baglihar Dam on the Chenab River remain closed 1 year after the suspension of the Indus Water Treaty. The shutdown followed the deadly Pahalgam terror attack last year. The Indus Water Treaty governs the sharing of river waters between India and Pakistan. The treaty's suspension after the attack marked a shift in bilateral water-sharing arrangements between the two countries 1 year on in

0: India's position on the treaty remains unchanged and the agreement still in abeyance. The Indus system comprises the Indus River, the Jhelum, Chenab, Ravi, Bears, and Sutlej. The basin is mainly shared by India and Pakistan, with a small share for China and Afghanistan. Under the treaty signed between India and Pakistan in 1960, all the waters of the Ravi, Sutlej, and Bears, which are eastern rivers, were allocated to India for exclusive use. The western rivers, which are the Indus, Jhelum, and Chenab, were allocated to Pakistan. The Canadian Security Intelligence Service, or CSIS, says that Canada-based Khalistani extremists continue to pose a national threat and security threat within the country and abroad, primarily targeting India. CSIS, or CSIS, has flagged that some Khalistani are involved in violent activities, and these groups use Canada as a base to support operations linked to extremism. In its 2025 report tabled in Parliament, the CSIS stated that these Khalistani elements continue to promote a violent extremist agenda. The report notes that their activities pose a threat to Canada and Canadian interests. The report marks the first time the CSIS has publicly used the term Canada-based Khalistani extremist in this context. The report identifies a group of individuals using Canada as a base to promote, fundraise, or even plan violence targeting India. However, the report said no attacks linked to such elements were recorded in Canada last year. The CSIS says some extremists maintain links with Canadian citizens. These citizens reportedly leverage Canadian institutions to an extremist agenda. They collect funds from unsuspecting community members, and these funds are diverted towards violent activities. The report also refers to Canada's worst terror attack, 40th anniversary of the 1985 Air India Flight 182 bombing that killed 329 people. The bombing is linked to Babar Khalsa militants. Meanwhile, India and Canada have taken steps to improve security cooperation. Both countries have agreed to appoint security and law enforcement liaison officers in each other's capitals to improve communication and information sharing. A judge from the Kakaduma court died by suicide in his residence in Delhi's Green Park area. 30-year-old Aman Kumar Sharma was serving as a secretary of the District Legal Services Authority in northeast Delhi at the Kakaduma court. According to the Delhi police, a relative of the judge first informed them about the incident. His brother had died by suicide inside the bathroom of their house. The judge was then taken to a hospital where doctors pronounced him dead. Preliminary findings have suggested death by suicide. The police have said that no signs of foul play have emerged so far, but all angles are being examined. The police added that there was a dispute within the family. According to the judge's relatives, his wife is also a judicial officer, while his sister is an IAS officer posted in Jammu.
1: I spoke to my son on the call, who told me that they are taking Aman to Safdarjung Hospital. By the time I reached the hospital, the doctor had already declared him dead. As per the statement given by his father to the police around 10 p.m. last night, Aman had called him saying that he was distressed and it had become difficult for him.
2: Already.
0: Sharma joined the Delhi Judicial Services in June 2021 after completing his law degree from a law school in Pune. During his tenure, he served as a judicial magistrate first class and civil judge, handling a range of criminal and civil cases. According to relatives, the family has taken Sharma's body to Alwar for the last rites. A high-profile U.S. visit to Nepal ended with a noticeable gap at the top. Sergio Gore, a close aide to President Trump, wrapped up his Kathmandu trip without meeting Prime Minister Balendra Shah, despite repeated requests from the American side. The Prime Minister's office says Shah is focused on governance issues and simply could not find time.

0: just days earlier, Shah also skipped a meeting with visiting Paul Kapoor. For a country where visiting diplomats traditionally get FaceTime with the top leadership, this shift raising eyebrows in diplomatic circles. That said, the visit wasn't without substance. Gore met Rashtriya Swatantra Party President Rabi Lamichane, Finance Minister Swanim Wagle, and Foreign Minister Shishir Kanol. The talks focused on investment, trade, and development cooperation. During the visit, Gore also traveled to Everest Base Camp, where he was briefed on the use of American commercial drone technology. Gore has held meetings with top leaders across the region from South Asia to island states, but in Kathmandu, the door to the head of state remains shut, where this is about protocol positioning. U.S. rapper Kanye West, also known as Ye, was set to perform in the Albanian capital of Tirana in July. Albanian culture minister Blendi Gonçay said that the country was on its way to becoming a destination for top cultural events. The concert is scheduled for July 11. According to Albania's culture minister, Ye's concert marks a new step in making Albania a destination for major cultural events. A special structure is also being built for the concert to accommodate over 60,000 people. It is to be noted that many of Ye's previous appearances have been cancelled. Ye is known for in London and Poland, but called off. Britain said it has blocked Ye to the cancellation of a London music festival where they're scheduled to perform over three nights in July. The Polish stadium, where West was due to perform on June 19th, has also cancelled the event. In the recent past, the 48-year-old musician has lost fans and several sponsorships in recent years following inflammatory comments and actions. Thank you for watching. Do stay with us. This is We on Wild as One.
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1: Where darkness hides behind every corner. Where the truth is stranger than fiction. A show that dives deep into the stories which shock and mystify. The victims, the accused, and the sinister float. Prime Crime is your front row seat to darkness.
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1: From the bustling trading floors of Wall Street to the vibrant exchanges of Asian stock markets, WeOn breaks it down for you to make sense of what's happening. As we reveal the key factors behind events, strategic battles, and the game-changing business decisions that shape the world. We bring you all of this and more on World Business Watch

0: the Earth is sending distress signals. Wildfires, droughts, and melting glaciers. Can we reverse the damage? 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It's a wake-up call, global emergency. 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
6: Where darkness hides behind every corner. Where the truth is stranger than fiction.

Welcome back and thank you for staying with us. This is We On Wild as One. I'm Eric Nzoka, our top stories. Iran's foreign ministry spokesperson says the 14-point peace plan Tehran has proposed is conditional on a complete end to the war. He added that the American side has given mediator Pakistan a response to the 14-point peace plan and that Iran is reviewing the U.S. response. U.S. Treasury Secretary Scott Bessent says that energy prices should decline later this year once the Iranian war ends. He also claims that oil prices will be lower than they were before the war. A U.S. defense official says that reports indicate that the two American soldiers missing in Morocco may have fallen into the ocean. U.S. troops are taking part in the African Lion 2026 military exercise. Two U.S. soldiers reportedly went missing near a cliff, and search operations are currently underway. Ukraine's President Volodymyr Zelensky conveys his thanks to Britain's King Charles III while meeting UK Prime Minister Keir Starmer in Armenia. Zelensky thanks the monarch for his strong words in support of Ukraine while he was on a royal visit to the US. Former Manchester United manager Alex Ferguson has been taken to hospital as a precaution after he said he was feeling unwell just before the Manchester United-Liverpool match

France's interior minister says people leaving the illegal rave party being held on military land are being fined. The so-called free party began on Friday in southern France and has attracted at least 17,000 people.

0: We start off with some breaking news coming in from Tehran. Iran's foreign ministry spokesperson says the U.S. has responded to Tehran's 14-point peace proposal. The spokesperson says that the U.S. has sent a response to mediator Pakistan and Iran is reviewing the American response. The foreign ministry spokesperson says that Iran's 14-point plan is exclusively conditional on the end to the war, and some of the other issues it has raised are related to the history of negotiations with the U.S. According to the Iranian foreign ministry spokesperson, there are no nuclear negotiations planned to be discussed at this stage. The statement comes amid the stalled Iran-U.S. peace talks as Washington demands immediate nuclear concessions and an end to the Strait of Hormuz blockade. Tehran demands the lifting of sanctions and the American naval blockade of its ports first. President Trump has warned that Washington could resume attacks if Tehran misbehaves. He even went on to say that Iran has not yet paid a big enough price for what it says or what it has done to humanity and the world over the last 47 years.
1: That's if we could please stop.
2: Well, I don't want to say that. I mean, I can't tell that to a reporter. If they misbehave, if they do something bad, but right now, we'll see. But it's a possibility that could happen, said Lott.
0: The war launched by the U.S. and Israel in late February had one failed round of peace talks held in Pakistan. Iran has now submitted a 14-point plan aimed at a permanent end to the war that has roiled energy markets globally. As the war blockades between Iran and the U.S. continue, the world is reeling from the disruption in the flow of oil and gas supplies through the Strait of Hormuz. The disruption could get worse as reports say Kuwait, a major global oil producer, has not exported a single barrel of oil in the month of April. According to an international oil shipment website, Tantris, the first time in 30 years, Kuwait recorded zero monthly crude exports. According to the website, while Kuwait continues to produce oil, exports of crude have effectively halted. Instead, Kuwait is redirecting oil partly to storage facilities and partly into refined products. The development comes at a time when global energy flows have reduced to a trickle as shipping through the Strait of Hormuz remains largely suspended. However, Kuwait's decision to halt exports can have a cascading effect on economies dependent on crude oil imports. Kuwait is among the top 10 producers of crude oil, with daily production around 3 million barrels. It is also among the world's largest proven reserves of oil and hence plays a key role in both OPEC and OPEC Plus groupings. Kuwait's oil exports are mostly headed to South Asian markets, including China, India, and South Korea. Kuwait also serves as a logistical hub for American operations in the region. The U.S. stations around 13,000 in Kuwait, the largest in the region. U.S. bases in Kuwait have come under heavy attack from Iran when it retaliated to the U.S.-Israeli strikes in March. Kuwait is completely dependent on the Strait of Hormuz for its oil exports, as it lacks a bypass pipeline to reach markets outside the Persian Gulf. Oil is also the backbone of its economy, with exports accounting for 90% of its revenue and 60% of GDP. Commenting on the worsening energy crisis, Kirill Dmitriev, special envoy to Russian President Putin, called it an era of scarcity in a post on X. Countries across the world are bracing for severe energy supply shocks as both countries weaponize the Strait of President heat on NATO. As Commander-in-Chief of the U.S. Armed Forces, Trump has decided to withdraw 5,000 American troops deployed in Germany. The move is sending shockwaves across the Atlantic amid mounting differences

0: of the Iranian war. Here's a report.
1: US President Donald Trump has set the ball rolling on the withdrawal of American troops from European countries. Germany is set to become the first NATO member to see the departure of US troops from its soil. And this might just be the beginning, as Trump has shown readiness to do the same in Italy and Spain. NATO, the 32-member transatlantic alliance, is under unprecedented pressure after Trump openly expressed his anger over its refusal to join the Iran war.
2: Why is the U.S. removing troops from Germany?
3: We're going to cut way down, and we're cutting a lot further than 5,000.
1: The decision to withdraw troops follows a spat between the U.S. president and German Chancellor Friedrich Merz, who said that Tehran was humiliating Washington at the negotiating table. A Pentagon spokesperson has said that the withdrawal is expected to be completed over the next 6 to 12 months. Trump's decision has sparked concerns at Capitol Hill. Lawmakers are worried about the geopolitical repercussions. Top Republicans, Roger Wicker and Mike Rogers, who chair the Senate and House Armed Services Committees, have cautioned that the move could send the wrong message to Russian President Vladimir Putin. Democratic Senator John Shaheen of New Hampshire said that Donald Trump's decision is based on his personal reactions to another leader's remarks rather than American national security interests. He also highlighted that a bipartisan law passed last year limits the president from Europe. Between the White House and the U.S. Congress could now come into play. Congress can influence the decision through funding, laws, and political pressure. NATO has said that it is working with Washington to understand the details of the U.S. decision on force posture in Germany. However, the German side says the move is along expected lines. Germany's Defense Minister Boris Pistorius called the decision anticipated. He said that Germany is ready to shoulder more of the burden of its own defense. Over 60,000 American troops are spread across European countries, with Germany hosting the highest number. It is followed by Italy, the UK, and Spain. Trump is also at odds with both Italian Prime Minister Giorgia Meloni and Spanish Prime Minister Pedro Sanchez. The move to withdraw American troops could also further expose NATO's reliance on the US to provide a security umbrella against possible Russian aggression. And the depth of US involvement in European security is not just limited to its military bases and troop deployment. US defense giants have a lion's share in Europe's military equipment mix as well. It seems the transatlantic alliance is facing an existential challenge put forth by the very superpower which functions as its backbone. Bureau Report, WION. World is one.
0: Fresh tensions are on the rise in Asia. The Philippines has announced that it will deploy aircraft and vessels to challenge and drive away Chinese drone mothership and resite vessels that are operating in the Philippines waters without authorization. The move comes as the presence of an advanced Chinese drone mothership, the Zhuhaiyan, emerges as a major concern for Manila. This comes amid already strained relations with Beijing over territorial disputes in the South China Sea region. According to the Philippines Coast Guard, four Chinese research vessels caught in the country's waters are believed to be conducting marine scientific research without the consent of the Philippines government. The Coast Guard added that the activity violates the United Nations Convention on the Law of the Sea. Among the vessels identified, the Zhuhaiyan stands out due to its capabilities. It is described as the world's first intelligent drone mothership, capable of deploying and controlling more than 50 unmanned aerial, surface and underwater vehicles for large-scale ocean surveys. In this incident, the vessel has been detected northwest of Bolinao, near the Spratly Islands, which is a highly disputed archipelago in the South China Sea region. Three other Chinese vessels, including the Shanyang Yihong 33 and the Xiyan 1 and the Jia Geng, were also caught operating alongside the drone mothership. This incident is part of the ongoing territorial dispute between Manila and Beijing. Both the Philippines and Chinese coast guards often report violent attempts to drive away the other's vessels from the disputed areas.

0: BJP has been given 144 to 160 seats.
1: West Bengal is a security fortress ahead of counting day for a high-octane assembly election.
2: The DMK, which is ruling the state, is looking to get a second consecutive term in power. And now there's a disruptor as well in the fray, and that's actor-politician Vijay and his TVK party.
3: Four states, one union territory. Who will come out ahead in the race to power? Stay tuned to WEON for continuous coverage. Six assembly elections across India.
4: The wait for the final verdict in the West Bengal assembly elections is almost over. Results will start in from the early hours of the 4th of May. West Bengal has emerged as a key battleground state where the BJP and the Trinamool Congress are clashing for control of the state and the post of the chief minister. Leading up to the result day, tensions are running high between the two parties. Trinamool Congress leaders are staging sit-in protests outside strong rooms where electronic voting machines are being held under the authority of India's Election Commission. Bengal's incumbent Chief Minister Mamata Banerjee has urged all party leaders to stay vigilant and keep a close watch outside every strong room. A record number of central security forces have been deployed in the state for the peaceful conduct of both the election and the vote counting, and the Election Commission has rejected any charges of voting machine manipulation. In the latest, TMC leaders have alleged that a white car with BJP logo was allowed to enter a strong room in Kolkata without being checked. The city of Kolkata has been placed under a virtual security lockdown. The multi-layered deployment of security forces is already in place. Apart from this, the police have issued prohibitory orders for any assembly within a 200-meter distance of the counting stations. The stage is set for counting day in West Bengal. The state recorded a historic voter turnout in both phases of polling. Phase 1 recorded over 93% voter turnout, while over 91% of the electorate cast their mandates during Phase 2. The collective voter turnout stood at 92.47%. Exit poll projections are also out. Here is the poll of polled data, where a majority are showing a tight race with advantage to the BJP. Will West see a change of guard or the return of Mamata Banerjee as chief minister? The outcome will be known on the 4th of May. Let's also take a look at how West Bengal voted in the last assembly elections in 2021. When most exit polls were proven wrong, the BJP won 77 seats and the Trinamool Congress secured victory in 215 seats. This led to Mamata Banerjee becoming West Bengal's chief minister for the third time. Now she's seeking her fourth consecutive term as chief minister amid a strong challenge from the BJP. And for more details, our correspondent Dharamjot Kaur has sent us this report from Kolkata.
1: We're just a few hours away from counting day here in West Bengal, and in Kolkata, the entire area, the capital, has become a fortress. This is one of the 77 counting centers across West Bengal, which saw a lot of political action just 2 days ago when TMC leaders staged a sit-in protest over here, hurling a possible tie-up between the Election Commission and the BJP. Now, there's a lot of security presence, as you can see behind me, which has been here for the better part of the day. Many personnel have been present here. The security has been beefed up, looking at the situation across the entire state. Now, while early trends will start kicking in at 8 a.m. in the morning, there's already a lot of presence of uniformed personnel from Central Forces to the Kolkata Police. All of them were trying to ensure that the counting day goes as smoothly as possible, especially after we saw spurts of violence in phase one of the election that was held on 23rd of April. The big question now is how those results turn out, how the early trends begin morning, and which party exactly has West Bengal already voted for. Here with video journalist Joy in Kolkata for WEON Wellness One.
4: President Trump says the U.S. economy is doing great, pointing to cooling inflation, strong oil, and easing prices. But do the numbers back? Let's break down the claims in our News in Numbers segment.

over 5 daily flights, a fleet of 200 plus aircraft, and up to 50 million passengers a year. That's the scale of capacity that has suddenly gone offline with Spirit Airlines shutting down. In our News in Numbers segment, we break down how a low-cost giant ran out of the runway.

up to 40,000 partygoers gathered for an illegal rave party at a military site in France. Defying warnings about the risk of explosions from old ordnance, the gathering comes as the French parliament considers tightening legislation against unauthorized...

And talking about free stuff, Latin pop queen Shakira kicked off her free mega concert on Rio's famed Copacabana beach. Under a full moon evening, the stage was set with drawings of a she-wolf, Shakira's nickname. The singer made a head-turning entry. More than 2 million people are in attendance at the free outdoor concert. This is poised Shakira's biggest concert yet.

0: her warmth, how down-to-earth she is, how Latin she is. She represents it all, the Latino community and women's empowerment. You know what I mean? It's a powerful force all over the world these days.
1: Shakira is a very strong woman, and I think she has a lot of authority when it comes to creating her art. She doesn't need to fit into any mold. She does what she wants to do. She creates real art. She does what she loves. And I'm like that too, so I draw a lot of inspiration.
2: Notably, this beach has hosted the biggest divas in pop in recent years, with Madonna striking a pole of 1 billion in 2024, and Lady Gaga singing her greatest hits to 2.1 million fans last year. Several music artists have performed at the iconic venue, with more than 9 million records sold, 4 Grammys, 15 Latin Grammys, and a generation-spanning discography. The 49-year-old Colombian superstar has performed in Brazil numerous times. Her 2025 tour kicked off in Rio and has already earned a Guinness World Record for highest-grossing tour for a Latin artist. Interestingly enough, preparations in Rio kick-started a long time back. The authorities also beefed up security, along with drones, facial recognition cameras, and 18 screening points with metal detectors. City officials estimate the event will inject more than $160 million into the local economy. National tourism officials said airline bookings were up 80% this week compared to. And on that Shakira note, it's a wrap on this edition of We On Wild Is One. Thank you for watching. I'm Eric Njoka. Goodbye.
3: 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As we reveal the key factors behind events, strategic battles, and the game-changing business decisions that shape the world. We bring you all of this and more on World Business Watch.
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3: 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Where the truth is stranger than fiction. A show that dives deep into the stories which shock and mystify. The victims, the accused, and the sinister plot. Prime Prime is your front row seat to darkness.
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0: From the bustling trading floors of Wall Street to the vibrant exchanges of Asian stock markets, We on breaks it down for you to make sense of what's happening. As we reveal the key factors behind events, strategic battles, and the game-changing business decisions that shape the world. We bring you all of this and more on World Business Watch.
3: 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Climate Tracker on We On World is One.
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3: There's Secret Service, sorry. They rushed toward the president.
4: Get out of the way!

of April, a high security event in Washington, D.C. turned into a major security scare. U.S. President Donald Trump became the target of a gun attack during the White House Correspondents' Dinner, an evening that brings together politicians and journalists. What followed was chaos. Secret Service agents moved in seconds after, shielding the vice president and the president, evacuating attendees and engaging the attacker. Seconds later, the suspect, 31-year-old Cole Thomas Allen, was arrested on the spot. According to authorities, he was armed with multiple weapons and had traveled with the intent to assassinate the president and target senior government officials. This attack was not an isolated incident.

after the White House Coruscant dinner attack, the U.S. president has been involved in various security-related incidents. The United States, one of the world's most powerful democracies, has repeatedly seen its presence become targets of violence. From the assassination of Abraham Lincoln inside a theater in 1865 to John F. Kennedy being shot in broad daylight in 1963, and even Ronald Reagan, who survived an assassination attempt in 1981, the office of the U.S. president has never been completely out of danger. Over the decades, a total of 4 sitting American presidents have been assassinated. In this episode of Beyond Wide Angle, we trace the history of violence against American presidents. What drives these attacks? Why have there been security lapses time and again? And can the world's most protected leader ever truly be safe?

0: U.S. President Donald Trump and First Lady Melania Trump had just arrived at the event, and they took their seats at the main table. It was a high-profile evening with top political leaders, journalists, and present in the room. About half an hour into the event, the situation changed suddenly.
1: I'm at the Washington Hilton. I've been taken out of the main ballroom after the sound of the shots fired. The Secret Service is now in charge of this building, this hotel. I just spoke to Mayor Muriel Bowser. She is on her way, and Chief Jeffrey Carroll is on his way. He will be in charge as soon as he gets here.
0: Within seconds, security officers started shouting, "Get down and stay down." President Trump was immediately taken to the ground as Secret Service agents rushed in and formed a human shield around him. He was then lifted and escorted out of the hall under heavy protection. The attacker had checked into the hotel a few days earlier like any other guest. According to court documents, on the 6th of April 2026, the accused, Cole Thomas Allen, made a reservation at the Washington Hilton Hotel for 3 nights, from the 24th till the 26th of April. By booking a room and checking in before, he bypassed the strict event day security screenings. He passed initial security and opened fire as he moved forward. Security personnel responded immediately, drawing their weapons and moving in to stop him. Allen was reportedly armed with a rifle, a handgun, and several knives. Within moments, the attacker was overpowered, pushed to the ground, and taken into custody. Officials said that the accused managed to wound an agent who was saved by his bulletproof vest. The entire incident lasted only a few minutes, but the shooting raised fresh questions about Trump's security arrangement after he was previously targeted by two assassination attempts during the 2024 presidential campaign.
2: I'm not surprised at all. If he had not been inside the hotel already, he wouldn't have made it through the exterior ingress door. Perhaps he would have decided to shoot people at the doorway. But because he was already inside, he had, you know, at least one terrain feature ahead of anybody else from the public that would have had access.
0: Journalists who attended the dinner recounted the moment they first heard the gunshots. An attendee said that he was in the lower lobby when he heard shots being fired.
3: I was in the lower lobby there, and right before the escalator that goes down, and we heard 3 shots back to back, pop, pop, pop, and I bolted for the door. I didn't even wait to see, like, you know, what was going on behind me. I just heard it, and it sounded like it was behind me, so I ran out. So many things are running through your head, but that's kind of...

0: just from my vantage point, what happened. And then, of course, all the details were, you know, you wait to see what exactly was going to happen.
1: When I heard, saw the commotion and heard, oh my gosh, it was a gunshot, like people started saying stuff, I just ducked under the table and I was like, I'm not going to risk this. I mean, I think the president was just sitting up at the main table, I think probably starting on an appetizer. And yeah, it was all really surreal.
2: Man, we were sitting there and all of a sudden we heard a few loud bangs and it's hard to tell immediately, but then a bunch of people came sprinting into the room and we saw everybody getting rushed out, Donald Trump first, and that's when it became pretty obvious what was going on, and every single person around me just jumped under a table.
3: Reuters White House correspondent Bo Erickson approached Trump and escorted him away within seconds as armed forces entered the room.
4: What I first noticed was this absolute rush of waiters and people running down this center aisle towards the stage where President Trump was sitting. My Reuters colleagues and I, we were sitting actually very close to that stage, and so you would just hear the ruffle of silverware and glasses start shattering, and it almost seemed like a stampede was running towards the president's table. That is when I turned, and I was probably only about 30 yards away from where President Trump was sitting, and you saw these U.S. Secret Service agents getting on top of the president. He almost looked to be on his knees behind the table, and then they slowly started ushering him out as...
3: Thomas Allen, the suspect arrested for the White House shooting, appeared in court on Monday. Allen, who described himself as a mechanical engineer, game developer, and teacher, is from Los Angeles suburb of Torrance. He's also charged with using a firearm during a crime of violence and interstate transportation of a firearm with intent to commit a felony.
5: Today, the Department of Justice filed three federal charges in United States District Court against Cole Thomas Allen. The first count is attempted assassination of the President of the United States. This count is punishable by up to life in prison. The second count is interstate transportation of a firearm to commit a felony. This is punishable by up to 10 years in prison. And the third count is discharge of a firearm during a crime of violence, which is punishable by a mandatory minimum term of imprisonment of 10 years, a maximum of life, and the 10 years is consecutive to any other sentence imposed.
3: According to officials, Cole allegedly sent an email to his family and former employer shortly before the attack. An affidavit said that the accused wrote to his relatives. Administration officials are targets prioritized from highest ranking to lowest. He allegedly referred to himself as friendly federal assassin Allen. In the email, whose attachment was titled Apology and Explanation, he also made it clear that he was prepared to go further if he felt it necessary, writing that most attendees were, in his view, complicit simply by choosing to be present there.
6: Now, the manifesto also makes clear about his expected rules of engagement. We didn't read it, and it may seem kind of la-la-la, but at the end, make no mistake, he says, I am targeting the administration officials. They are my targets, and I'm prioritizing from the top down, the highest ranking from the lowest. And I will not hesitate to get involved in any kind of encounter with anyone who blocks me from the president.
3: In a press conference held shortly after being safely evacuated, President Donald Trump referred to his attacker as a would-be assassin and described him as a lone wolf.
7: No, I mean, he was a guy who looked pretty evil when he was down. You know, they had him down. He was fighting hard. He was, in my opinion, a sick person. Who would do that but a sick person? But I think you're going to find everything about him. No reason to talk about it now. But tomorrow, at this time, long before this time, you're going to know a lot of things. They seem to think he was a lone wolf, and I feel that too.
3: What is a lone wolf attack? A lone wolf attack is when one person carries out a violent act on their own, without the help or orders from any

0: terrorist organization. These attackers usually plan everything by themselves and are often influenced by ideas that they see online. They also tend to use easily available weapons like knives or even vehicles. Lone wolf attacks have evolved as the new phase of terrorism and bring unique challenges for counter-terrorism studies. The attack on Donald Trump has once again brought attention to a serious reality that even the most powerful office in the world is not completely safe. The United States has a long history of attacks on its president. Let's take a look at some of the notable attacks on US presidents and what they reveal about security and risk. The most serious attack on Donald Trump took place less than 4 months before the presidential elections, on the 13th of July 2024, during a campaign rally in Pennsylvania's Butler. A gunman opened fire from a nearby rooftop while Trump was speaking on stage.
1: Take a look at what happened.
0: A bullet grazed Trump's right ear, leaving him injured. The attacker, identified as Matthew Crooks, was shot dead by Secret Service agents within moments of the attack. Federal investors later described the incident as an assassination attempt and said that the suspect appeared to have acted alone. The shooting was seen as a major security lapse, and it raised serious questions about how the gunman was able to get into position so close to the rally site. In the days that followed, investigations were launched into possible security failures, and some Secret Service personnel faced disciplinary action.
2: That based on what I know right now, neither the Secret Service counter-sniper teams nor members of the former president's security detail had any knowledge that there was a man on the roof of the AGR building with a firearm. It is my understanding those personnel were not aware the assailant had a firearm until they heard gunshots.
0: According to officials, the gunman searched online for details about the November 1963 shooting of American President John F. Kennedy days before the attack.
3: Analysis of a laptop that the investigation ties to the shooter reveals that on July 6th, he did a Google search for, quote, "How far away was Oswald from Kennedy?" And so that's a search that obviously is significant in terms of his state of mind. That is the same day that it appears that he registered for the Butler rally.
0: 2 months later, that year in September, Donald Trump said that he survived another assassination attempt, this time while golfing at the Trump International Golf Club in Florida's West Beach. The accused was a 58-year-old Ryan Wesley Ruth, a roofer and Russia-Ukraine war activist, who apparently did not want Trump to get elected. In February this year, Ruth was sentenced to life in federal prison. The recent attack on Donald Trump took place at the Washington Hilton, the very same location where another American president was shot at more than four decades ago. On the 30th of March 1981, the then US President Ronald Reagan was leaving an event at the hotel when gunshots suddenly rang out. One of the bullets hit Reagan, landing close to his heart. Three others were also injured in the attack, including a Secret Service agent and a police officer. The attacker, John Hinckley Jr., was quickly overpowered and arrested at the scene. Hinckley, who was obsessed with actress Jodie Foster, after watching Taxi Driver, believed that his act would impress the Hollywood star. He tried to imitate the disturbed

Jolante behavior of Travis Bickle, the protagonist of the 1976 film Taxi Driver, played by Robert De Niro and directed by Martin Scorsese. Ronald Reagan was seriously wounded by a revolver bullet. Despite being seriously injured, Reagan remained conscious for the impact on American security. Years later, the same hotel has once again become the site of a security scare. The White House Correspondents' Dinner is held every year at the Washington Hilton. Opened in 1965, it has been hosting the annual gala since 1968. The building itself has special design features meant for presidential security. There is a separate entrance for the president and even a secure holding room behind the stage. These changes were made after Ronald Reagan was shot outside the hotel. When the president attends the dinner, the Secret Service takes full control of security with support from other law enforcement agencies. Security becomes stricter closer to the ballroom, where guests must show their passes and go through before entering the event. And yet, despite these layers of security, the recent attack has raised serious concerns about possible gaps and whether even the most secure venues can fully prevent such threats. On the 2nd of November 1963, the then US President John F. Kennedy and the First Lady Jacqueline Kennedy arrived in Texas as part of a political visit ahead of the next election. They were traveling in an open motor car city, joined by Texas Governor John Connally and his wife Nellie Connally. As the motor car passed through Daley Plaza, gunshots suddenly rang out, shocking the crowd and those traveling with the president. Governor Connally was hit back. Kennedy, who was shot twice, was critically wounded. He was rushed to Parkland Memorial Hospital. Doctors tried to save him, but he died shortly after. Investigators later said the shots were fired from a nearby warehouse building, and within hours, the police arrested a suspect named Lee Harvey Oswald, who worked there. Oswald was a former US Marine who had once defected to the Soviet Union. Before returning to the United States, his background added to the mystery surrounding the case. However, just 2 days after his arrest, while being moved to another jail, Oswald was shot and killed by Jack Ruby, a nightclub owner from Dallas. Ruby was later tried and convicted for Oswald's murder. But he died of cancer in January 1967 while waiting for a retrial. Following Kennedy's assassination, the nation went into mourning. On the 24th of November 1963, hundreds of thousands of people walked past President Kennedy's coffin at the US Capitol to pay their respects. An estimated 1 million people lined up the streets of Washington, D.C. to watch the funeral procession. For many Americans, the assassination of John F. Kennedy remains one of the most painful and unforgettable moments in their country's history. The event was even showcased in the 2016 Oscar-nominated Jackie, starring Natalie Portman as Jacqueline Kennedy. Before these attacks, let's tell you about other president assassinations. At the turn of the 20th century, on the 6th of September 1901, the then US President William McKinley was attending a public event at the Pan American Exposition in Buffalo, New York. As he greeted people in a receiving line, a man stepped forward as if to shake his hand, but instead shot him at close range. The attacker, Leon Czolgosz, was an anarchist who had hidden a gun under a cloth. McKinley was shot twice in the abdomen and was rushed for medical treatment. His condition worsened due to infection and he died 8 days later on the 14th of September. Czolgosz expressed no remorse for his actions and died in the electric chair on the 29th of October the same year.

Just 2 decades before McKinley, another U.S. president was assassinated. On the 2nd of July, 1881, President James A. Garfield was at a train station in Washington, D.C. when he was shot at close range. The attacker, Charles J. Guaito, was a disgruntled man who believed he deserved a government position. Garfield was hit by 2 bullets and was left seriously injured. After nearly 2.5 months, the president died on the 19th of September, 1881, due to infections. The first assassination of any U.S. president took place in the 19th century. On the 14th of April, 1865, President Abraham Lincoln was attending a play at Ford's Theater in Washington, D.C. During the performance, an actor named John Wilkes Booth entered the president's box and shot him at close range. Lincoln was taken to a nearby house where doctors tried to revive the next morning on the 15th of April. The attack came just days after the end of the American Civil War, making the loss even more shocking for the nation. The assassination scene has been documented in the 2012 Oscar-winning film Lincoln, directed by Steven Spielberg. From Abraham Lincoln to Donald Trump, the threat to American presidents has continued across generations. Security has evolved, protection has increased, but the risk has never fully disappeared. The recent attack is a reminder, even today, no system is completely foolproof. And as history shows, it only takes one moment, one breath, to change everything.

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1: Where darkness hides behind every corner. 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A show that dives deep into the stories which shock and mystify. The victims, the accused, and the sinister plot. Crime Prime is your front row seat to darkness.
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4: The earth is sending distress signals. Wildfires. Drought.

Welcome back and thank you for staying with us. This is We on World is One. I'm Eric Njoka, our top stories. Iran's foreign ministry spokesperson says the 14-place plan Tehran has proposed is conditional on a complete end to the war. He added that the American side has given mediator Pakistan a response to the 14-point peace plan and that Iran is reviewing the U.S. response. U.S. Treasury Secretary Scott Bessent says that energy prices should decline later this year once the Iranian war ends. He also claims that oil prices will be lower than they were before the war. A U.S. defense official says that reports indicate that the two American soldiers missing in Morocco fallen to the ocean. U.S. troops are taking part in the African Lion 2026 military exercise. Two U.S. soldiers reportedly went missing near a cliff, and search operations are currently underway. Ukraine's President Volodymyr Zelensky conveys his thanks to Britain's King Charles III while meeting UK Prime Minister Keir Starmer in Armenia. Zelensky thanks the monarch for his strong words in support of Ukraine while he was on a royal visit to the US. Former Manchester United manager, well, just before the Manchester match at Old Trafford.

France's interior minister says people leaving the illegal rave party being held on military land are being fined. The so-called free party began on Friday in southern France and has attracted at least 17,000 people.

We start off with news coming in from Tehran. Iran's foreign ministry spokesperson says the U.S. has responded to Tehran's 14-point peace proposal. The spokesperson says that the U.S.

0: has sent a response to mediator Pakistan, and Iran is reviewing the American response. The foreign minister says that Iran's 14-point plan is exclusively conditional on the end to the war, and some of the other issues it has raised are related to the issue of negotiations with the U.S. According to the Iranian foreign ministry spokesperson, there are no nuclear negotiations planned to be discussed at this stage. The statement comes amid the stalled Iran-U.S. as Washington demands immediate nuclear concessions and an end to the Strait of Hormuz blockade. Tehran demands the lifting of sanctions and the American naval blockade of its ports first. President Trump has warned that Washington could resume attacks if Tehran misbehaves. He even went on to say that Iran has not yet paid a big enough price for what it says or what it has done to humanity and the world over the last 47 years.
1: That's, would you please start? Well, I don't want to say that. I mean, I can't tell that to a reporter. If they misbehave, if they do something bad, but right now, we'll see. But you know, it's a possibility that could happen. So.
0: The war launched by the U.S. and Israel in late February, one failed round of peace talks held in Pakistan. Iran has now submitted a 14-point plan aimed at a permanent end to the war that has roiled energy markets globally. As the war blockades between Iran and the U.S. continue, the world is reeling from the disruption in the flow of oil and gas supplies through the Strait of Hormuz. The disruption could get worse as reports say Kuwait, a major global oil producer, has not exported a single barrel of oil in the month of April. According to an international oil shipment website, Tanker Trackers, for the first time in 30 years, Kuwait recorded zero monthly crude exports. According to the website, while Kuwait continues to produce oil, exports of crude have effectively halted. Instead, Kuwait is redirecting oil partly to storage facilities and partly into refined products. The development comes at a time when global energy flows have reduced to a trickle as shipping through the Strait of Hormuz remains largely suspended. However, Kuwait's decision to halt exports can have a cascading effect on economies dependent on crude oil imports. Kuwait is among the top 10 producers of crude oil, with daily production around 3 million barrels. It is also among the world's largest proven reserves of oil and hence plays a key role in both OPEC and OPEC Plus groupings. Kuwait's oil exports are mostly headed to South Asian markets, including China, India, and South Korea. Kuwait also serves as a logistical hub for American operations in the region. The U.S. stations around 300 troops in Kuwait, the largest in the region. U.S. bases in Kuwait have come under heavy attack from Iran when it retaliated to the U.S.-Israeli strikes in March. Kuwait is completely dependent on the Strait of Hormuz for its oil exports, as it lacks a bypass pipeline to reach the Persian Gulf. Oil is also the backbone of its economy, with exports accounting for 90% of its revenue and 60% of GDP. Commenting on the worsening energy crisis, Kirill Dmitriev, special envoy to Russian President Putin, called it an era of scarcity in a post on X. Countries across the world are bracing for severe energy supply shocks as both countries weaponize the Strait of Hormuz and force a blockade. President Trump is turning up the heat on NATO. As Commander-in-Chief of the U.S. Armed Forces, Trump has decided to withdraw from deployed in Germany. The move is sending shockwaves across the Atlantic amid mounting differences over the Iranian war. Here's a report.
2: U.S. President Donald Trump has set the ball rolling on the withdrawal of American troops from European countries. Germany is set to become the first NATO member to see the departure of U.S. troops from its soil. And this might just be the beginning, as Trump has shown ready to do the same in Italy and Spain. NATO, the 32-member transatlantic alliance, is under unprecedented pressure after Trump openly expressed his anger over its refusal to join the...
1: We're going to cut way down, and we're cutting 5,000.

0: The decision to withdraw troops forced spat between the US President and German Chancellor Friedrich Merz, who said that Tehran was humiliating Washington at the negotiating table. A Pentagon spokesperson has said that the withdrawal is expected to be completed over the next 6 to 12 months. Trump's decision has sparked concerns at Capitol Hill. Lawmakers are worried about the geopolitical repercussions. Top Republicans Roger Wicker and Mike Rogers, who chair the Senate and House Armed Services Committees, have cautioned that the move could send the wrong message to Russian President Vladimir Putin. Democratic Senator John Shaheen of New Hampshire said that Donald Trump's decision is based on his personal reactions to another leader's remarks rather than American national security interests. She also highlighted that a bipartisan law passed last year limits the president from moving U.S. troops out of Europe. The division of war powers between the White House and the U.S. Congress could come into play, as Congress can influence the decision through funding, laws, and political pressure. NATO has said that it is working with Washington to understand the details of the U.S. decision on force posture in Germany. However, the German side says the move is along expected lines. Germany's Defense Minister Boris Pistorius called the decision anticipated. He said that Germany is ready to shoulder more of the burden of its own defense. Over 60,000 American troops are spread across European countries, with Germany hosting the highest number. It is followed by Italy, the UK, and Spain. Trump is also at odds with both Italian Prime Minister Giorgia Meloni and Spanish Prime Minister Pedro Sanchez. The move to withdraw American troops could also further expose NATO's reliance on the US to provide a security umbrella against possible Russian aggression. And the depth of US involvement in European security is not just limited to its military bases and troop deployment. US defense giants have a lion's share in Europe's military equipment mix as well. It seems the transatlantic alliance is facing an existential challenge put forth by the very superpower which functions as its backbone. Bureau Report, WEON. World is one.
1: Fresh tensions are on the rise in Asia. The Philippines has announced that it will deploy aircraft and vessels to challenge and drive away a Chinese drone mothership and recite vessels that are operating in the Philippines waters without authorization. The move comes as the presence of an advanced Chinese drone mothership, the Zhuhaiyan, emerges as a major concern for Manila. This comes amid already strained relations with Beijing over territory disputes in the South China Sea region. The Philippines Coast Guard, four Chinese research vessels caught in the country's waters are believed to be conducting marine scientific research without the consent of the Philippines government. The Coast Guard added that the activity violates the United Nations Convention on the Law of the Sea. Among the vessels identified, the Zhuhaiyan stands out due to its capabilities. It is described as the world's first intelligent drone mothership, capable of deploying and controlling more than 50 unmanned aerial, surface and underwater vehicles for large-scale ocean surveys. In this incident, the vessel has been detected northwest of Bolinao, near the Spratly Islands, which is a highly disputed archipelago in the South China Sea region. Three other Chinese vessels, including the Yan Yihong 33 and the Xiyan 1 Coast Guards, often report attempts to drive away the other vessels from the disputed areas.
2: BJP has been given 144 to 160 seats.
3: West Bengal is a security fortress ahead of counting day for a high-octane assembly election.
4: The DMK, which is ruling the state, is looking to get a second consecutive term in power. And now there's a disruptor as well in the fray, and that's actor politician Vijay and his TVK party.
0: Four states, one union territory. Who will come out ahead in the race to power? Stay tuned to WEON for continuous coverage of the 2026 assembly elections across India.
1: The wait for the final verdict in the West Bengal assembly elections is almost over. Results will start trickling in the early hours of the 4th of May. West Bengal has emerged as a key battleground state where the

0: BJP and the Trinamool Congress are clashing for control of the state and the post of the chief minister. Leading up to the results day, tensions are running high between the two parties. Trinamool Congress leaders are staging sit-in protests outside strong rooms where electronic voting machines are being held under the authority of India's Election Commission. Bengal's incumbent chief minister, Mamata Banerjee, has urged all party leaders to stay vigilant and keep a close watch outside every strong room. Voting machine manipulation. In the latest, TMC leaders have alleged that a white car with BJP logo was allowed to enter a strong room in Kolkata without being checked. The city of Kolkata has been placed under a virtual security lockdown. The multi-layered deployment of security forces is already in place. Apart from this, the police have issued prohibitory orders for any assembly within a 200-meter distance of the counting stations. The stage is set for counting day in West Bengal. The state recorded a historic voter turnout in both phases of polling. Phase 1 recorded over 93% voter turnout, while over 91% of the electorate cast their mandates during Phase 2. The collective voter turnout stood at 92.47%. Exit poll projections are also out. Here is the poll of polled data, where a majority are showing a tight race with advantage to the BJP. Will West Bengal see a change of guard or the return of Mamata Banerjee as chief minister? The outcome will be known on the 4th of May. Let's also take a look at how West Bengal voted in the last assembly elections in 2021. When most exit polls were proven wrong, BJP won 77 seats and the Trinamool Congress secured victory in 215 seats. This led to Mamata Banerjee becoming West Bengal's chief minister for the third time. Now she's seeking her fourth consecutive term as chief minister amid a strong challenge from the BJP. And for more details, our correspondent Dharamjot Kaur has sent us this report from Kolkata.
1: We're just a few hours away from counting day here in West Bengal, and in Kolkata, the entire area, the capital, has become a fortress. This is one of the 77 counting staged a sit-in protest over here, hurling accusations at Commission and the BJP. Now, there's a lot of security presence, as you can see, which has been here for the better part of the day. Many personnel have been present here. The security has been beefed up looking at the situation across the entire state. Now, while early trends will start kicking in at 8 a.m. in the morning, there's already a lot of presence of uniformed personnel from Central Forces to the Kolkata Police. All of them were trying to ensure that the counting day goes as smoothly as possible, especially after we saw spurts of violence in phase one of the election that was held on 23rd of April. The big question now is how those results turn out, how the events begin in the morning, and which party exactly has West Bengal already voted for. Here with video journalist Joy in Kolkata for We On Wellness One.
0: President Trump says the U.S. economy doing great, pointing to cooling inflation, strong oil, and easing prices. But that claim, let's break down the claims in our News in Numbers segment.

over 500 daily flights, a fleet of 200 plus aircraft, and up to 50 million passengers a year. That's the scale of capacity that has suddenly gone offline with Spirit Airlines shutting down. In our News in Numbers, we break down how a low-cost giant ran out of the runway.

Up to 40,000 partygoers gathered for an illegal rave party at a military site in France. Defying warnings about the risk of explosions from old ordnance, the gathering comes as the French parliament considers tightening legislation against unauthorized rave parties.

0: And talking about free stuff, Latin pop queen Shakira kicked off her free mega concert on Rio's famed Copacabana beach under a full moon evening. The stage was set with drones forming the image of Shakira's nickname. The singer made a head-turning entry. More than 2 million people are in attendance at the free outdoor concert. This is poised to be Shakira's biggest concert yet.
1: Her warmth, how down-to-earth she is, how Latin she is. She represents it all, the Latino community and women's empowerment. You know what I mean? It's a powerful force all over the world these days.
2: Shakira is a very strong woman, and I think she has a lot of authority when it comes to creating her art. She doesn't need to fit into any mold. She does what she wants to do. She creates real art. She does what she loves. And I'm like that too. So I draw a lot of inspiration from that. From her, she's very strong. She's a Latina at the top of her game.
0: Notably, this has hosted the biggest divas in pop in recent years, with scores for 1.6 million in 2024, and Lady Gaga singing her greatest hits to 2.1 million fans last year. Several music artists have performed at the iconic venue, with more than 90 million records sold, 4 Grammys, 15 Latin Grammys, and a generation-spanning discography. The 49-year-old Colombian star has performed in Brazil numerous times. Her 2025 tour kicked off in Rio and has already earned a Guinness World Record for highest grossing tour for a Latin artist. Interestingly enough, preparations in Rio kick-started a long time back. The authorities also beefed up security, along with drones, facial recognition cameras, and 18 screening points with metal detectors. City officials estimate, and national tourism officials said, airline bookings were up 80% this week compared to 2020. And on that Shakira note, it's a wrap on this edition of We On Wild Is One. Thank you for watching. I'm Eric Njoka. Goodbye.
3: The Earth is sending distress signals. Wildfires, droughts, and melting glaciers. Can we reverse the damage? Explore the harrowing effects of climate change. It's a wake-up call, global emergency. 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
4: From the bustling trading floors of Wall Street to the vibrant exchanges of Asian stock markets, We On breaks it down for you to make sense of what's happening. 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We bring you all of this and more on World Business Watch.
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4: Where darkness hides behind every corner. Where the truth is stranger than fiction. A show that dives deep into the stories which shock and mystify. The victims, the accused, and the sinister float. 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
3: 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And melting glaciers. 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

Welcome, Mark, and thank you for staying with us. We are live on Rion Wild is One. Time now for Pulse. I'm Eric Njoka. The headlines. U.S. Treasury Secretary Scott Bessent says that energy prices should decline later this year once the Iranian war ends. He also claims that oil prices will be lower than they were before the war. The UK Maritime Division Centre reports that a bulk carrier has been attacked by small boats in the Strait of Hormuz. The attack reportedly took place 11 nautical miles west of the Iranian city of Sirik. UK MTO says that all the crew are safe. Palestinian journalists in the occupied West Bank hold a protest on Wild Press Freedom Day. The Palestinian journalists remember more than 200 of their colleagues who have been killed by the Israeli military since October 7, 2023, and demand accountability. Ukrainian President Volodymyr Zelensky conveys his thanks to Britain's Charles while meeting UK Prime Minister Keir Starmer in Armenia. Zelensky thanks Charles III for his strong words in support of Ukraine while he was on a royal visit to the US.

0: France's interior minister says people leaving the illegal rave party being held on military land are being fined. The so-called free party began on Friday and has attracted at least 17,000 people. The war between Russia and Ukraine has escalated sharply at sea and in the air. Kyiv says it struck Russian naval and oil targets, including a cruise missile carrier and multiple shadow fleet tankers, as both sides launched hundreds of drones. At least five people were killed across both countries. Ukrainian President Volodymyr Zelensky says Kyiv's forces targeted a Russian vessel capable of carrying cruise missiles at the Primorsk port in Russia. Zelensky also said that Ukraine hit three Russian shadow fleet tankers, one near Primorsk and two more close to Novorossiysk on the Black Sea. He shared footage purportedly showing a naval drone approaching one of the shadow fleet vessels. However, Moscow has not confirmed the extent of the damage. Ukrainian officials say three people were killed in Russian attacks, including two in Odessa and one in Kherson. Russian authorities say a 75-year-old man was killed in the Moscow region. In Russian-occupied Zaporizhia, local officials reported the killing of a 15-year-old boy. Kyiv says Russia fired 268 drones and one ballistic missile overnight. Moscow says Ukraine responded with 334 drones. Both sides deny targeting civilians. But the war's human cost continues to rise after more than 4 years. Ukraine's strikes are increasingly focused on Russia's billion-dollar energy network, particularly its so-called shadow fleet used to move sanctioned oil to global markets. Since late 2025, Ukraine has publicly claimed multiple operations against shadow tankers, including vessels near the Black Sea, Mediterranean routes, and now at least three more in this latest offensive. Russian oil remains a critical source of warfighting tankers, ports, and export logistics. Ukraine is seeking to not just military pressure, but also economic strain on the Kremlin's war machine. And joining us live from Washington, D.C. is Edward P. Joseph. He's a senior fellow at the Johns Hopkins University School of Advanced International Studies and a former U.S. Army helicopter pilot and foreign analyst. Mr. Joseph, great to see you again, and thank you very much for your time. Looks like Ukraine is employing Trump's tactics, I may say, in Iran, by attacking Russian ships and taking the battle to the sea. What could possibly backfire for Ukraine and cause serious repercussions in this unending war?
1: Eric, likewise, very good to be with you and your viewers. And Ukraine is taking the steps that it needs to take to defend itself, and successfully, I should add, defend itself against this continuing Russian aggression since February of 2022. What we've seen is some quite interesting developments. In addition to the ones that you mentioned, those seaborne attacks, Ukraine has managed to hit Russian oil infrastructure, and this damages and diminishes the benefit that Russian President Vladimir Putin is gaining from higher oil prices due to the Iran shutting down the Strait of Hormuz. Mm-hmm. So Ukraine is not sitting idle and just letting developments spin out of control. It's taking these steps, continuing to press Russian forces. And on the battlefield, to the reports and the narrative 6 months ago of inevitable Russian victory, it's again a And President Putin is also under tremendous pressure. Recent survey conducted by Russia itself showed mounting disaffection and discontent within Russia on the war. So we see Zelensky taking steps to defend his country, and we also see that Russian President Vladimir Putin is also under pressure. Please.
0: Mr. Jeff, now that the Ukraine-Russia war has been put in the back burner because of the Iranian war, and you say that President Zelensky and President

0: and Putin are taking steps to enhance their militaries and their positions in this battlefield. But to what end? Who's gaining more and who's losing more between the two?
1: Well, it's your question is exactly on point, Eric. Is gaining. There's no real path to a victory for either side. It's a stalemate. And then, as you also mentioned correctly, the war in Iran has distracted the United States from its attempted previous mediating role, which leaves even the path of attaining a ceasefire very difficult in this realm. Mm-hmm. But again, I want to emphasize here that President Zelensky is not just being passive. He has remarkably taken advantage of the situation in Iran, the war that you mentioned that the U.S. is in with Iran now in a ceasefire, to actively support the Gulf states in their defense against Iranian drones. Mm-hmm. So with its own very impressive technological advances, it managed to devise low cost, and that's so important to emphasize, even lower cost than the much lower cost Iranian Shahid version, which it has supplied in the amount of tens of thousands to Russia, mm-hmm. to kill Ukrainian civilians. That is Iran helping Russia kill Ukrainian citizens. In response, now Ukraine is providing that technological know-how and its prototypes to Gulf states to defend against the Iranian drone threat. So, and this has wider implications because Ukraine is building a relationship apart from the United States, its own independent relationship with the Gulf states, who of course have loads of funds and financial support that is crucial. And Ukraine, of course, continues to advance its relationship with European states, who show no backing off of their determination to defend Ukraine against Russian aggression. Please.
0: Mr. Joseph, finally and very quickly, we heard what Trump said when he was asked by a reporter, what is the timeline of these wars ending? And he gave a very sinister and quite controversial feedback. He said that the timeline to end the Iranian war and the Ukraine-Russia war will be the same.
1: Yes, we can't put too much stock on any individual remark by President Trump. Eric, you know that. What we do know, the reality is that the U.S. has a naval blockade, which is working. And that's very important for your viewers to know, mm-hmm. that it is inflicting intense pain on Iran, this counter to the Iranian illegal under international law, shutdown of the Strait of Hormuz. And so the blockade is working. It's creating pressure on Iran. And now we are in what people are calling a test of wills to see which side can endure the pain more. The higher energy prices globally, of course, doesn't affect the United States as much, but globally has very serious effect. Or the internal pressure on Iran from its inability to export oil and the prospect, Eric, this is very important as well,
0: okay.
1: the prospect of having to shut down wells in Iran, which have the prospect of longer-term damage to Iran's economy.
0: Mr. Edward P. Joseph, it's good to see you. We'll have to end this discussion here. Thank you for talking to us today.
1: You're welcome.
0: President Trump has doubled down on the decision to dramatically reduce the number of American troops stationed in Germany, a move that is sending shockwaves across the Atlantic amid mounting tensions over the West Asia war.
2: Why is the U.S. removing troops from Germany?
3: We're going to cut way down, and we're cutting a lot further than 5,000. Thank you very much.
0: The president as commander-in-chief can withdraw U.S. troops without prior congressional approval.

0: approval, but Congress can still influence the decision through funding laws and political pressure. Lawmakers from both opposition and his own party are voicing serious doubts about this decision. In a joint statement issued, Senator Roger Wicker and Representative Mike Rogers, who chairs the Armed Subcommittee in the House, cautioned that the move could send the wrong message to Russian President Vladimir Putin. They noted that while European allies are increasing their defense budgets, it will take time for those investments to translate into the military strength needed to take on primary responsibility for conventional deterrence. The lawmakers also pointed out that Germany has responded to calls for higher defense spending and has supported U.S. operations by allowing American aircraft to use its bases and airspace during the ongoing conflict with Iran. Democratic Senator Jean Shaheen of New Hampshire has criticized the president over his move. She said, it is deeply troubling that the president appears determined to change the U.S. military presence in Europe based on his personal reactions to another leader's remarks rather than on America's national security interests. She underlines that a bipartisan law passed last year limits the president from moving U.S. troops out of Europe. The National Defense Authorization Act includes bipartisan provisions that restrict the president from reducing U.S. troop levels in Europe below 76,000 for more than 45 days. To cut troop levels below this threshold, the Secretary of Defense and the commander of U.S. European Command must certify to Congress that such actions are in national security interests and that NATO allies have been consulted. Trump administration's move to withdraw troops follows a spat between the U.S. President and German Chancellor Friedrich Merz, who said that Tehran was humiliating Washington at the negotiating table. Pentagon spokesperson said the withdrawal is expected to be completed over the next 6 to 12 months. NATO has said it was working with the United States to understand the details of their decision on force posture in Germany. German Defense Minister Boris Pistorius sought to project calm after the U.S.'s troop withdrawal move, calling the decision anticipated and insisting his country is ready to shoulder more of the burden of its defense. As of December last year, the United States has around 12,000 armed troops stationed in Italy, with only Germany having a higher number at over 36,000. Spain hosts about 3,800 troops, according to an overview published by the Pentagon. According to data from The Guardian, collectively, the United States has 276 military bases across Europe. Of these, 122 military sites are located in Germany. Italy has 47 and Spain has 5. The guns may be silent, but the books are bleeding red. A fragile ceasefire in West Asia holds for now. The U.S. is facing a massive war bill, even as Tehran uses the pause to reload. With the global economy choking on a shattered Strait of Hormuz, the world is holding its breath to see who blinks first in this high-stakes game of attrition. Here's a report.
1: The guns went quiet. Held. But in West Asia, silence is not peace, it is preparation. 2 months after America and Israel struck Iran, the bill is mounting, the strait is still shut, and not done fighting. While the physical battle has hit a pause, the financial and strategic fallout is reaching a breaking point. Washington is staring at a depleted treasury, while Tehran is busy turning a temporary truce into a tactical advantage. Pentagon has told U.S. lawmakers that it spent $25 billion on ammunition alone in its war against Iran. According to reports, the actual cost, once you add the price of rebuilding shattered American bases, is closer to $40 to $50 billion. According to reports, Pentagon officials had previously told Congress the war cost roughly $11 billion in just the first 6 days alone, and the Department asked the White House last month to approve a request to Congress for over $200 billion.

0: dollars in additional military funding for the ongoing war.
1: Will you acknowledge that there is an economic cost to the American people for doing what you believe is necessary to make Iran denuclear? Will you acknowledge the economic cost?
2: We have an incredible economic team.
1: But
2: what the previous administration did for our economy, what the previous administration did for inflation,
1: you know
2: what
1: the
2: previous administration did with COVID, and you're going to lecture this administration about the economy?
0: The official tally reportedly ignores the massive cost of repairing at least 9 American military bases across the Gulf region that were hammered by Iranian strikes. While Washington counts its losses, Iran is leveraging the ceasefire to regroup. Tehran is treating the truce not as an end to the war, but as a window to replenish its missile and drone stocks. They are readying themselves for new battles, banking on a strategy of outlasting American financial patience. Iran wants new attacks. It would respond with long and painful strikes on U.S. positions, complicating U.S. plans for an international coalition to open the Strait of Hormuz. Washington is counting its losses. Tehran is counting its options. The rest of the world is counting the cost at the petrol pump.
3: A fragile ceasefire may have paused the 2-month-long conflict, but for ordinary citizens, the crisis is far from over. The economic fallout of the war continues to bite, with daily life becoming more expensive and uncertain. Disruptions caused by U.S.-Israeli strikes, particularly to shipping through the Strait of Hormuz, have amplified supply pressures. On the ground, rising prices across essential goods are driving anxiety as households struggle to cope with persistent purchasing power.
4: We are seeing inflation, which, especially in the past week or two, has created anxiety among people, unsettled them, and made them afraid. We are seeing prices going up every day, from the smallest items like eggs to the price of cars, gold, and the dollar, and this is not a good thing.
3: Global oil markets are reflecting the uncertainty. Crude futures fell after Iran signaled a willingness to negotiate with the U.S., raising hopes of de-escalation. However, prices are still set for weekly gains, underlining the fragile supply outlook. These opposing forces, diplomatic signals versus ongoing disruptions, are keeping markets volatile and people cautious.
5: The ceasefire is like being in limbo. It is not good at all. Naturally, during the ceasefire, they are making their plans based on economic pressure, the blockade they have started, and the damages or other levers that, unfortunately, they have at their disposal. And we can see that the ceasefire is harmful to the people of Iran.
3: Despite tentative signals from Tehran, a breakthrough remains elusive. The U.S. has rejected the latest Iranian proposal, with President Donald Trump indicating dissatisfaction with the terms offered. The result is a continuing deadlock, suggesting the broader conflict may persist despite the ceasefire. For now, both geopolitical tensions and economic uncertainty remain firmly in place.
6: BJP has been given 144 to 160 seats.
7: West Bengal is a security fortress ahead of counting day for a high-octane assembly election.
8: In southern India, Kerala and Puducherry voted on April 9th for the assembly polls, and Tamil Nadu voted. Join us on Beyond World is One as we bring you all the updates.
3: Let's now focus to Tamil Nadu, where the outcome of a multi-cornered electoral battle is set for a conclusion. Incumbent Chief Minister and DMK Supremo M.K. Stalin hopes to script electoral history by securing a second consecutive term. The AIADMK is eyeing an electoral comeback. An actor-turned-politician Vijay is seeking a blockbuster entry in Tamil Nadu's assembly. Ahead of counting day, rival political groups are trading sharp remarks. All political parties are expressing confidence of victory

0: Elections were held across all 234 seats on the 23rd of April with a historic turnout of over 84%. That takes us to what exit polls are saying in Tamil Nadu. Almost all the exit polls are projecting a swift victory for MK Stalin's DMK. But one exception is the Axis My India, which is projecting a victory for Vijay's DVK. We'll have to wait for final results to see which poll has managed to capture the verdict of the people of Tamil Nadu. During the previous election, the DMK secured a clear majority with 133 seats in the 234-member assembly. The second major political force, the AIDMK, was pushed down to 66 seats. This time, Vijay's wildcard entry in electoral politics has changed Tamil Nadu's political dynamic. Can Vijay single-handedly disrupt Tamil Nadu's political arena, which has been dominated by the DMK and AIADMK for over five decades? And for more details, our principal correspondent, Siddharth MP, has sent us this report from Chennai.
1: In just a couple of hours, the long wait will end. We'll get to know what the people of two states and one union have chosen for their respective political future. We're talking about Kerala, we're talking about Puducherry and Tamil Nadu. Puducherry and Kerala were the ones to vote first. They voted on April 9th and then followed Tamil Nadu on April 23rd. To start with Puducherry, it's a battle between the NDA, which is led by the BJP, and of course the DMK Congress Alliance on the other side. So the BJP-led front is the incumbent. So we'll have to wait to see if this faction gets back to power or if they're replaced. Then there is Kerala, which is the most interesting of the lot because it is the last bastion of the left in India, and the left has got back-to-back terms, which has never happened in Kerala since the 1980s itself. So now that the left is looking for a third term, it's a very interesting battle, whether they'll be able to make it or whether they will be replaced by the Congress-led front, which is known as the UDF. And of course, there's Tamil Nadu, where there is a landscape that's been dominated by Dravidian parties for more than five decades, the DMK and the AIADMK. But this time around, there's a disruptor in the fray in the form of actor-politician Vijay and his TVK party. Vijay women and youth votes, and he wants to make a huge difference in the state. So very interesting scenarios that are expected to unfold here on Monday, May 4th. Stay tuned to Beyond World is One as we bring you more updates on election vote counting day. From Chennai, Siddharth MP, Beyond World is One with video journalist Ajit.
0: And that's the latest on We on Pulse. Thank you for watching. Do stay with us. This is Beyond World is One.

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0: Credible, clear, continuous. 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Beyond World is one.
2: 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A show that dives deep into the stories which shock and mystify. The victims, the accused, and the sinister plot. Prime Crime is your front row seat to darkness.
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2: The Earth is sending distress signals. 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
1: From the bustling trading floors of Wall Street to the vibrant exchanges of Asian stock markets, WEON breaks it down for you to make sense of what's happening. As we reveal the key factors behind events, strategic battles, and the game-changing business decisions that shape the world. We bring you all of this and more on World Business Watch.
3: WEON, India's global voice. Let's just...

Welcome back and thank you for staying with us. This is We on World is One. I'm Eric Njoka, our top stories. Iran's foreign ministry spokesperson says the 14-point peace plan Tehran has proposed is conditional on a complete end to the war. He added that the American side has given mediator Pakistan a response to the 14-point peace plan and that Iran is reviewing the U.S. response. U.S. Treasury Secretary Scott Bessent says that energy prices should decline later this year once the Iranian war ends. He also claims that oil prices will be lower than they were before the war. A U.S. defense official says that reports indicate that the two airplanes in Morocco may have fallen into the ocean. U.S. troops are taking part in the African Lion 2026 military exercise. Two U.S. soldiers reportedly went missing near a cliff, and search operations are currently underway. Ukraine's President Volodymyr Zelensky conveys his thanks to Britain's King Charles III while meeting UK Prime Minister Keir Starmer in Armenia. Zelensky thanks the monarch for his strong words in support of Ukraine while he was on a royal visit to the US. Former Manchester United manager Alex Ferguson has been taken to a hospital for the Liverpool match. France's interior minister says people leaving the illegal rave party being held on military land are being fined. The so-called free party began on Friday in southern France and has attracted at least 17,000 people.

We start off with some breaking news coming in from Tehran. Iran's foreign ministry spokesperson says the U.S. has responded to Tehran's 14-point peace proposal. The spokesperson says that the U.S. has sent a response to mediator Pakistan and Iran is reviewing the American response. The foreign ministry spokesperson says that Iran's 14-point plan is exclusive.

0: relatively conditional on the end to the war, and some of the other issues it has raised are related to the history of negotiations with the U.S. According to the Iranian Foreign Ministry spokesperson, there are no nuclear negotiations planned to be discussed at this stage. The statement comes amid the stalled Iran-U.S. peace talks as Washington demands immediate nuclear concessions and an end to the Strait of Hormuz blockade. Tehran demands the lifting of sanctions and the American naval blockade of its ports first. President Trump has warned that Washington could resume attacks if Tehran misbehaves. He even went on to say that Iran has not yet paid a big enough price for what it says or what it has done to humanity and the world over the last 47 years.
1: That's if we start military strikes on targets.
2: Well, I don't want to say that. I mean, I can't tell that to Iran. They misbehave if they do something bad, but right now, we'll see. But you know, it's a possibility that could happen, said one.
0: The war launched by the U.S. and Israel in late February had one round of peace talks held in Pakistan. Iran has now submitted a 14-point plan aimed at a permanent end to the war that has roiled energy markets globally. As the war blockades between Iran and the U.S. continue, the world is reeling from the disruption in the flow of oil and gas supplies through the Strait of Hormuz. The disruption could get worse as reports say Kuwait, a major global oil producer, has not exported a single barrel of oil in the month of April. According to an international oil shipment website, Tanker Trackers, for the first time in 30 years, Kuwait recorded zero imports. According to the website, while Kuwait continues to produce oil, exports of crude have effectively halted. Instead, Kuwait is redirecting oil partly to storage facilities and partly into refined products. The development comes at a time when global energy flows have reduced to a trickle as shipping through the Strait of Hormuz remains largely suspended. However, Kuwait's decision to halt exports can have a cascading effect on economies dependent on crude oil imports. Kuwait is among the top 10 producers of crude oil, with daily production around 3 million barrels. It is also among the world's largest proven reserves of oil and hence plays a key role in both OPEC and OPEC Plus groupings. Kuwait's oil exports are mostly headed to South Asian markets, including China, India, and South Korea. Kuwait also serves as a logistical hub for American operations. The U.S. stations around 13,500 troops in Kuwait, the largest in the region, have come under heavy attack from Iran when it retaliated to the U.S.-Israeli strikes in March. Kuwait is completely dependent on the Strait of Hormuz for its oil exports as it lacks a bypass pipeline to reach markets outside the Persian Gulf. Oil is also the backbone of its economy, with exports accounting for 90% of its revenue and 60% of GDP. Commenting on the worsening energy crisis, Kirill Dmitriev, special envoy to Russian President Putin, called it an era of scarcity in a post on X. Countries across the world are bracing for severe energy supply shocks as both countries weaponize the Strait of Hormuz and enforce a blockade. President Trump is turning up the heat on NATO as Commander-in-Chief of the U.S. decided to withdraw 5,000 American troops deployed in Germany. The move is sending shockwaves across the Atlantic amid mounting differences over the Iranian war. Here's a report.
3: U.S. President Donald Trump has set the ball rolling on the withdrawal of American troops from European countries. Germany is set to become the first NATO member to see the departure of U.S. troops from its soil. And this might just be the beginning, as Trump has shown readiness to do the same in Italy and Spain. NATO, the 32-member transatlantic alliance, is under unprecedented pressure after Trump openly expressed his anger over its refusal to join the Iran war.
4: Why is the U.S. removing troops from Germany?
2: We're going to cut way down, and we're cutting a lot further than 5,000.
3: The follows a spat between the US President and German Chancellor Friedrich Merz, who said that Tehran was humiliating Washington at the negotiating table. A Pentagon spokesperson has said that the withdrawal is expected to be completed over the next 6 to 12 months. Trump's decision has sparked concerns at Capitol Hill. Lawmakers are worried about the geopolitical repercussions. Top Republicans Roger Wicker and Mike Rogers, who chair the Senate and House Armed Services Committees, have cautioned that the move could send the wrong message to Russian President Vladimir Putin. Democratic Senator John Shaheen of New Hampshire said that Donald Trump's decision is based on his personal reactions to another leader's remarks rather than American national security interests. He also highlighted that a bipartisan law passed last year limits the president from moving U.S. troops out of Europe. The division of war powers between the White House and the U.S. come into play, as Congress can influence the decision through funding, laws, and political pressure. NATO is working with Washington to understand the details of the U.S. decision on force posture in Germany. However, the German side says the move is along expected lines. Germany's Defense Minister Boris Pistorius called the decision anticipated. He said that Germany is ready to shoulder more of the burden of its own defense. Over 60,000 American troops are spread across European countries, with Germany hosting the highest number. It is followed by Italy, the UK, and Spain. Trump is also at odds with both Italian Prime Minister Giorgia Meloni and Spanish Prime Minister Pedro Sanchez. The move to withdraw American troops could also further expose NATO's reliance on the US to provide a security umbrella against possible Russian aggression. US involvement in European security is not just limited to its military bases and troop deployment. US defense giants have a lion's share in Europe's military equipment mix as well. It seems the transatlantic alliance is facing an existential challenge put forth by the very superpower which functions as its backbone. Bureau Report, WION. World is one.
0: Fresh tensions are on the rise in Asia. The Philippines has announced that it will deploy aircraft and vessels to challenge and drive away Chinese drone mothership and research vessels that are operating in the Philippines waters without authorization. The move comes as the presence of an advanced Chinese drone mothership, the Zhuhaiyan, emerges as a major concern for Manila. This comes amid already strained relations with Beijing over territory disputes in the South China Sea region. According to the Philippines Coast Guard, four Chinese research vessels caught in the country's waters for scientific research without the consent of the Philippines government. The Coast Guard added that the activity violates the United Nations Convention on the Law of the Sea. Among the vessels identified, the Zhuhaiyan stands out due to its capabilities. It is described as the world's first intelligent drone mothership, capable of deploying and controlling more than 50 unmanned aerial, surface, and underwater vehicles for large-scale ocean surveys. In this incident, the vessel has been detected northwest of Bolinao, near the Spratly Islands, which is a highly disputed archipelago in the South China Sea region. Three other Chinese vessels, including the Shanyang Yihong 33 and the Xiyan 1 and the Jia Geng, were also caught operating alongside the drone mothership. This incident is part of the ongoing territorial dispute between Manila and Beijing. Both the Philippines and Chinese coast guards often report violent attempts to drive away the other's vessels from the disputed areas.
5: BJP has been given 144 to 160 seats.
6: West Bengal is a security fortress ahead of counting day for a high-octane assembly election.
7: The DMK, which is ruling the state, is looking to get a second consecutive term in power. And now there's a disruptor as well in the fray, and that's actor-politician Vijay and his TVK party.
3: Four states, one union territory. Who will come out ahead in the race to power? Stay tuned to WION for continuous coverage of the 2026 Assembly election.
0: The wait for the final verdict in the West Bengal Assembly election crossed over, results will start trickling in from the early hours of the 4th of May.

0: West Bengal has emerged as a key battleground state where the BJP and the Trinamool Congress are clashing for control of the state and the post of the chief minister. Leading up to the results day, tensions are running high between the two parties. Trinamool Congress leaders are staging sit-in outside strong rooms where electronic voting machines are being held under the authority of India's Election Commission. Bengal's incumbent chief minister, Mamata Banerjee, has urged all party leaders to stay vigilant and keep a close watch outside every strong room. A record number of central security forces have been deployed in the state for the peaceful conduct of both the election and the vote counting, and the Election Commission has rejected any charges of voting machine manipulation. In the latest, they have alleged that a white car with BJP logo was allowed to enter a strong room in Kolkata without being checked. The city of Kolkata has been placed under a virtual security lockdown. The multi-layered deployment of security forces is already in place. Apart from this, the police have issued prohibitory orders for any assembly within a 200-meter distance of the counting stations. The stage is set for counting day in West Bengal. The state recorded historic voter turnout in both phases of polling. Phase 1 recorded over 93% voter turnout, while over 91% of the electorate cast their mandates during Phase 2. The collective voter turnout stood at 92.47%. Exit poll projections are also out. Here is the poll of polled data, where a majority are showing a tight race with advantage to the BJP. Will West Bengal see a change of guard or the return of Mamata Banerjee as chief minister? The outcome will be known on the 4th of May. Let's also take a look at how West Bengal voted in the last assembly elections in 2021. When most exit polls were proven wrong, the BJP won 77 seats and the Trinamool Congress secured victory in 215 seats. This led to Mamata Banerjee becoming West Bengal's chief minister for the third time. Now she's seeking her fourth consecutive term as chief minister amid a strong challenge from the BJP. And for more details, our correspondent George Kaur has sent us this report from Kolkata.
1: We're just a few hours away from counting day here in West Bengal, and in Kolkata, the entire area, the capital, has become a fortress. This is one of the 77 counting centers across West Bengal, which saw a lot of accusations at a possible tie-up between the Election Commission and the BJP. Security presence, as you can see behind me, which has been here for the better part of the day. Many personnel have been present here. The security has been beefed up looking at the situation across the entire state. Now, while early trends will start kicking in at 8 a.m. in the morning, there's already a lot of presence of uniformed personnel from central forces to the Kolkata police. All of them were trying to ensure that the counting day goes as smoothly as possible, especially after we saw spurts of violence in phase one of the election that was held on 23rd of April. The big question now is how those results turn out, how the early trends begin, and which party exactly has West Bengal already voted for. Here with video journalist Joy in Kolkata for We On Wellness One.
0: President Trump says the U.S. economy is doing great, pointing to cooling inflation, strong oil, and easing prices. But do the numbers back that claim? Let's break down the news in numbers segment.

over 500 daily flights, a fleet of 200 plus aircraft, and up to 50 million passengers a year. That's the scale of capacity that has suddenly gone offline with Spirit Airlines shutting down. In our News in Numbers segment, we break down how a low-cost giant ran out of the runway.

Up to 40,000 partygoers gathered for an illegal rave party at a military site in France. Defying warnings about the risk of explosions from old ordnance, the gathering comes as the French parliament considers tightening legislation against unauthorized rave parties.

0: And talking about free stuff, Latin pop queen Shakira kicked off her free mega concert on Rio's famed Copacabana beach under a full moon evening. The stage was set with drones forming the image of a she-wolf, Shakira's nickname. The singer made a head-turning entry. More than 2 million people are in a free outdoor concert. This is poised to be Shakira's biggest concert yet.
1: Her warmth, how down-to-earth she is, how Latin she is. She represents it all, the Latino community and women's empowerment. You know what I mean? It's a powerful force all over the world these days.
2: Shakira is a very strong woman, and I think she has a lot of authority when it comes to creating her art. She doesn't need to fit into any mold. She does what she wants to do. She creates real art. She does what she loves. And I'm like that too, so I draw a lot of inspiration from that. From her, she's very strong. She's a Latina at the top of her game.
0: It's in the air. With Madonna striking a pole in 2024, seeing her greatest hits to 2.1 million fans last year. Music artists have performed at the iconic venue with more than 90 million records sold, 4 Grammys, 15 Latin Grammys, and a generation-spanning discography. The 49-year-old Colombian superstar has performed in Brazil numerous times. Her 2025 tour

0: kicked off in Rio and has already earned a Guinness World Record for highest grossing tour for a Latin artist. Interestingly enough, preparations in Rio kick-started a long time back. The authorities also beefed up security, along with drones, facial recognition cameras, and 18 screening points with metal detectors. City officials estimate the event will inject more than 160% this week compared to. And on that Shakira note, it's a wrap on this edition of We On Wild Is One. Thank you for watching. I'm Eric Njoka. Goodbye.
1: The Earth is sending distress signals. Wildfires, droughts, and melting glaciers. Can we reverse the damage? Explore the harrowing effects of climate change. It's a wake-up call, global emergency. Climate Tracker on We On World Is One.
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2: 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We bring you all of this and more on World Business Watch.
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2: 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Where the truth is stranger than fiction. A show that dives deep into the stories which shock and mystify. The victims, the accused, and the sinister float. Prime Crime is your front row seat to darkness.
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0: Hello and welcome to this edition of World War. My name is Mohammed Saleh. According to Article 101 of the Law of the Sea, piracy at high seas refers to illegal acts of violence, detention or depredation committed for private ends by crew or passengers of a private ship or aircraft against another ship or aircraft in international waters. With the definition of piracy being so clear, Donald Trump has made a candid confession. The American seizure of the Iranian oil, he said, is akin to what pirates do. So while Donald Trump has gotten himself bogged down more and more at the Strait of Hormuz, America's long-cherished military alliance, the NATO, is slowly being unmade. On the 27th of April, the German Chancellor Friedrich Merz stated that the Iranians were humiliating the Americans in talks to end the 2-month-old war. Immediately, the Pentagon announced that the United States is withdrawing 5,000 of its troops from Germany. The drawdown will happen over a span of 6 to 12 months, but the message is not lost on anyone. The Iran war is remaking the global world order, and one of the very first casualties appears to be the ironclad NATO military alliance, which, at least from the American perspective, is no longer an alliance that is willing to dig America out of a tough spot in a time of its need. Our next report tells you more.
1: We call it an iron wall. It's essentially an iron wall. We have such great military and great navy. And they were going straight through. And they said, turn your ship around. And there was no response. Turn your ship around. Evacuate your engine room immediately. And you see all these guys running out of there. Now, they're 5 miles away. In one shot, into the engine room, blew off the engine room. The ship stopped. They used tugboats, and then we landed on top of it. We then land on top of it, and we took over the ship. We took over the cargo, took over the oil. It's a very profitable business. Who would have thought we were doing that? We're like pirates.
0: An American president cannot get more candid than this. We're sort of like pirates, admitted the American president as he applies pressure on Tehran in a contest of blockades which tests who will blink first at Hormuz. While Trump talks of negotiations, he's also quietly building up more military presence in the region. And although the United States can claim that it has won tactically, Iran, by wresting control of the Strait of Hormuz, appears to have seized the Strait.

0: And the problem with conflicts like this is always that you don't just have to go in, you also have to get out again. We saw that all too painfully in Afghanistan for 20 years. We saw it in Iraq. So this whole affair is, as I said, ill-considered, to say the least. At the moment, I cannot see what strategic exit the Americans are now opting for, especially as the Iranians are obviously negotiating very skillfully, or rather, very skillfully not negotiating and letting the Americans travel to Islamabad only to leave again without any results. An entire nation is being humiliated by the Iranian.
1: This assessment has incensed Donald Trump. All along, Trump and the leadership of his military establishment have been patting each other's backs on how wonderfully the Iran war was being executed.
2: Their campaign that Israel's conducted alongside us was one for the history books, truly. And it's because we have a president of the United States that when he sends his war fighters out to fight, he unties their hands to actually go out and close with and destroy the enemy as viciously as possible from moment one. And that's why we see ourselves as part of this negotiation as well. We negotiate with bombs.
1: But Frederick Mertz has said the quiet part out loud. Americans in their Iran war lack strategy and therefore are being humiliated by Iran.
3: And you would have thought they would have said, we would love to help you, but they didn't, which I think was adverse. And Germany, I mean, he's doing a terrible job. He's got immigration problems. He's got energy problems. He's got problems of all kinds. And he's got a big problem with Ukraine because they're in that mess. And he criticized me for doing the whole thing with Iran.
1: The NATO military alliance was brought into existence in 1949. Its objective was to keep the nations of Western Europe safe and away from the influence of the Soviet Union. But the way things are unfolding, the NATO military alliance may unravel in the waters of the Strait of Hormuz. For the first time, perhaps since the end of the Second World War, the United States is fighting an adversary which, though not as technologically advanced or with a similar firepower as the United States, has been able to hit back at American military power in ways the American military establishment was not able to predict. Iranian drones, especially the Shahed 136 drones, have exposed the flawed economics of fighting wars. Iranian hypersonic missiles have pierced through the tightly constructed air defense shields that had given the illusion of invulnerability to US military bases in the Gulf nations and to Israel. But Trump's closest allies in Europe, who had lived under the umbrella of US security as part of the NATO military alliance, have now become more vocal in pointing out to the American president as to how the Iran war is not an issue for which the European powers will get involved. And the NATO military alliance that was forged in the waters of the North Atlantic may end up sinking at the bottom of the Strait of Hormuz. Ukraine this week struck Russian oil storage, ports and refineries, bombing targets as far away as the Urals, that is 1,600 kilometers from its borders. The Security Service, the SBU, confirmed that it had struck Russia's Transneft oil pumping and distribution facility in the city of Perm, from where oil is pumped to the Perm refinery and via pipelines is sent in all four directions across Russia. Volodymyr Zelensky has announced that this is the beginning of a new stage in the use of Ukrainian weapons to limit the potential of Russia's war. Ukraine strikes are said to be a part of a strategy to deprive Russia of the windfall profits from soaring oil prices due to the closure of the Strait of Hormuz. But how successful has this strategy been? And how long can Ukraine sustain it? Our next report tells you more.
4: Kyiv's attacks have been steadily increasing in range, volume and intensity, with outsized impact on Russian oil exports. On the 23rd of April, Ukraine damaged three storage tanks at the Gorky in Nizhny Novgorod and struck the petrochemical plant in Samara. The next day, it destroyed two production facilities at the Atlant Aero factory in Taganrog.

0: Rog Rostov, which build the Molniya drones that Russia has unleashed on Ukraine to great effect. This week, Ukraine also struck the Yaroslavl oil refinery, and on Tuesday, it bombed Russia's Tuapse oil refinery on the Black Sea for the third time in April. So far, at least 24 oil storage tanks at the Tuapse refinery have been destroyed. During the Chernobyl anniversary on the 26th of April, marking 40 years since the disaster, Zelensky lashed out at Russia.
1: In 2022, the Russians came to Chernobyl, occupied our station, turned it into a springboard for their war, and demonstrated that they did not draw any conclusions at all and did not understand anything from the Soviet mistakes. They are people without memory and without conscience. That is why all of us, all of Russia's neighbors, all Europeans should be as united as possible, act in a coordinated manner, understanding our interests, which are common: security, economic, energy, and all others.
0: Russia too has been unrelenting in its attacks. Almost 410 drones were launched at Ukraine in a daytime attack that injured 10 people in the western city of Ternopil. The Ukrainian Air Force claimed to have downed or neutralized about 388 of the drones in the north, south, center, and west of the country. In central Ukraine, 19 drones were downed over the Cherkasy region. A power line was destroyed in the Vinnytsia region. A building was destroyed near the southern city of Odessa, which had come under the overnight attack, while another daytime attack damaged the roof of a shop and caused a fire in Odessa. Dmitry Medvedev has accused Europe of militarizing at a rate similar to what it did before the Second World War.
1: We know what was happening in Europe in the 1930s. Intensive militarization was going on, above all in Germany by the German fascists. But naturally, people were getting ready for a war in other places too. Economy was getting militarized, and a large amount of equipment was being produced. Same things are happening now. What are the Europeans saying? That the war with Russia is inevitable. I do not know where they got it from, but this is a mantra. This is being said every day.
0: In fact, he went as far as to say that the United States may not be the most suitable mediator for the Ukraine war.
2: It's hardly fair to assume that a country that steals presidents and starts conflicts like this can act as an effective mediator in all situations. I stopped 9 or 10 wars. Well, we all know what that means, the words of a famous politician today. The problem is that almost all of these conflicts have resumed. But I can't deny something else. At the very least, the current U.S. administration, Donald Trump's administration, is trying to do something about it. Just remember the previous Democratic Biden administration. It simply harnessed the wheel of war, or the team of war, and financed the conflict to the fullest extent possible.
0: At the moment, Russia has floated the idea of a ceasefire during the occasion of its Military Day parade. But there is little talk of any permanent ceasefire winding on in its fifth year.
3: On the 30th of April, 17 people, including 5 women and 2 children, were killed in Israeli bombings over southern Lebanon. Exactly a week ago from the calamitous day, the American President Donald Trump had announced a 3-week extension of the ceasefire between Lebanon and Israel, further hinting at a possible breakthrough towards lasting peace in Lebanon. Which brings us to the all-important question: is the tenuous truce between Israel and Lebanon just a name? Well, the truce has largely halted strikes in the capital Beirut and its southern suburbs. The Israeli bombings, under the pretext of targeting Hezbollah infrastructure, have persisted elsewhere in the south with continued air raids and repeated evacuation orders. An export tells you more.
0: On the 2nd of March, 3 days into the U.S.-Israeli war on Iran, the Lebanese militant and political group Hezbollah fired rockets at Israel in retaliation for the killing of Iran's then supreme leader, Ayatollah

0: Ayatollah Ali Khamenei. It was the latest escalation in fighting in the decades-long conflict between Hezbollah and Israel. A 10-day ceasefire was announced on the 16th of April after the first direct talks between Lebanese and Israeli ambassadors in Washington in decades. In the subsequent days, both Hezbollah and Israel accused each other of violating the ceasefire agreement. Amid such trust deficit, on the 23rd of April, the U.S. Donald Trump announced a three-week extension of the ceasefire between Lebanon, giving rise to the possibility of a last peace. But the Israeli war machine has continued its march in southern Lebanon, ostensibly claiming that its actions are in response to what it describes as violations of the deal by Hezbollah. On Tuesday, Israeli Foreign Minister Gideon Saar insisted that Israel was not seeking to seize territory in Lebanon.
1: Israel has no territorial ambitions in Lebanon. Our presence in the areas by our northern border serves one purpose: protecting our citizens.
0: A couple of days later, at least 17 people, including 5 women and 2 children, were killed in Israeli strikes in southern Lebanon, despite a ceasefire now in its third week. In addition to the 17 people killed, at least 35 others, including 9 children and 8 women, were wounded in Israeli assaults. To the Health Ministry, since this latest round of hostilities erupted on the 2nd of March, more than 2,500 people have been killed in Lebanon, including 103 health professionals. More than 120 Israeli attacks have been recorded on ambulances and medical facilities.
2: There is fear everywhere. It is not safe for him or for the other young men. It is not safe for the paramedics, for the people, for the civilians and the young men. We fear for all of them because Israel harmed everyone. It doesn't differentiate between paramedic, civilian, fighter or army.
3: Our role is to stand with our people. Our role is to take action fast to save souls and those injured and rescue the martyrs from under the rubble. The international humanitarian law gives us the right and protection, whether for us or the rest of the paramedics teams. We will continue performing our role despite the risks and the difficulties.
0: So the number of Israeli troops that have been killed by Hezbollah's attacks stands at 17. On Thursday, Hezbollah said it had carried out attacks on Israeli forces in the south, including a drone strike targeting soldiers in the Bint Jabil district. It is to be noted that since the eruption of war between Israel and Hezbollah on the 2nd of March, Israel has widened a ground invasion into Lebanon's south, ordering hundreds of thousands of Lebanese to flee villages it views as Hezbollah strongholds. On Thursday, the Israeli military issued evacuation warnings for 15 villages in southern Lebanon, many of which were outside what Israel has designated as the Yellow Line. Lebanese President Joseph Aoun, criticizing continuing Israeli violations of the truce, has said, and I quote, "Pressure must be exerted on Israel to ensure it respects international laws and conventions and ceases targeting civilians, paramedics, civil defense and humanitarian organizations," unquote. But it will be easier said than done, considering Israel's belligerence, decades of hostilities between the two countries, Hezbollah's continued presence, and long-standing disagreements over the country's shared land border.
4: The Republic of Mali is besieged with its gravest security crisis since 2012. Several days of fierce fighting beginning early on the 25th of April between the army and the jihadists allied with the Tuaregs have raised some serious questions about the future of the military junta running the West African nation. The strategic northern town of Kidal has been recaptured by the Tuareg separatists, and the jihadists boasted on Thursday of having captured the military base of Hombori in central Mali and taken control of 2 checkpoints near the Malian capital of Bamako. The capital city that is home to more than 3 million people is under a partial blockade by the Islamist militants barely days after the country's defense minister, Sadio Kamara, was assassinated there. The fighters from the Al-Qaeda-linked group Jamaat Nusrat al-Islam wal-Muslimin have issued a warning that no one will be allowed to enter into the capital anymore. on export. Tells you more.

0: Early on the 25th of April, Al-Qaeda linked jihadists as well as the separatist Tuareg rebels launched the largest assault in the Republic of Mali in nearly 15 years, attacking the military, junta, and its Russian paramilitary backers. The nationwide coordinated Saturday attack killed at least, with the death toll expected to rise. 47-year-old Defense Minister Sadio Camara, largely seen as the mastermind behind the junta's pivot to Russia, was killed in an apparent suicide truck bombing on his residence near Bamako.
1: The transitional government of Mali deeply regrets to inform the public of the tragic death of Lieutenant General Sadio Camara, Minister of State, Minister of Defense, and Veterans Affairs. This occurred following cowardly terrorist attacks on the morning of April 25th, 2026. A car bomb driven by a suicide bomber targeted the minister's residence. He engaged in a firefight with the attackers and managed to neutralize some of them. During the intense clashes, he was wounded and where he unfortunately succumbed to his injuries.
0: The Tuareg-dominated separatist Azawad Liberation Front and jihadists were able to capture the key northern town of Kidal, but the Malian army fought back Wednesday, waging a series of airstrikes. Additionally, the rebels and jihadists had also targeted Timbuktu, Gao in the mostly desert north, along with Mopti and Sever in the center. In a speech late Tuesday, Junta Chief Assimi Goïta, not been seen for 3 days, acknowledged that the situation was of extreme gravity.
2: Malian.
3: Women and men of Mali, dear compatriots, I am addressing you at this extremely serious moment our country is facing in the wake of the terrorist attacks that took place on April 25th, 2026. These complex, coordinated, and simultaneous attacks targeted the towns of Bamako, Mopti, Gao, and Kidal.
0: On Thursday, a tribute was held under tight security for assassinated Defense Minister Sadio Camara. Thousands of people, including junta leader Assimi Goïta, dressed in combat fatigues, attended the ceremony at the military engineering battalion grounds in the center of the capital, Bamako. The latest assaults, in which the militants have recaptured the strategic city of Kidal and are continuing their advance in the north, have raised questions about the junta's ability to tackle the security crisis. Despite its insistence that its strategy, foreign partnerships, and increased military efforts have stemmed the jihadist threat. Our correspondent, Louisa Olaniyi, sent us this ground report detailing the rebels' offensive and the response by the Malian government and its allies.
4: Following deadly weekend attack in Mali that killed Defense Minister General Sadio Camara, the Joint Anti-Jihadist Force of Niger, Burkina Faso, and Mali have launched intense air campaigns in northern Mali targeting Al-Qaeda-linked JIM fighters and Tuareg separatists. Niger's government praised the prompt and vigorous response of the unified force after its cabinet meeting on Thursday. Recall that last year, the Alliance of Sahel States formed a 5,000-troop joint force to combat rising jihadist violence through shared intelligence and combined operations. Yet, as the alliance strengthens its military partnership, the JNIM jihadists are calling for a united front to overthrow Mali's junta and impose Sharia. They have now begun a road blockade on the capital Bamako, tightening pressure by restricting fuel, goods, and supplies.
0: Like its military counterparts in neighboring Niger and Burkina Faso, Mali's junta government has severed ties with former colonial ruler politically and militarily to Moscow. Noteworthy is the fact that since 2021, Russia's mercenary Wagner Group had fought with Malian forces against jihadists. Last year, the group was replaced by Africa Corps, an organization under the direct control of the Russian Defense Ministry. Though Moscow has pledged its support in the fight against jihadists and separatists, these attacks, reminiscent of a crisis that rocked Mali in 2012,

0: have posed a serious challenge for the ruling junta.
1: And that's up on this edition of World at War. 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I'm your host, Mohammed Saleh, and I'll see you again next week.

0: 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World is One.
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0: From the bustling trading floors of Wall Street to the vibrant exchanges of Asian stock markets, We On breaks it down for you to make sense of what's happening. As we reveal the key factors behind events, strategic battles, and the game-changing business decisions that shape the world. We bring you all of this and more on World Business Watch.
5: Where darkness hides behind every corner. Where the truth is stranger than fiction. A show that dives deep into the stories which shock and mystify. The victims, the accused, and the sinister float. Prime Crime is your front row seat to darkness.
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3: It's by blending...

Welcome back and thank you for staying with us. This is We on World is One. I'm Eric Nzoka, our top stories. Iran's foreign ministry spokesperson says the 14-point peace plan Tehran has proposed is conditional on a complete end to the war. He added that the American side has given mediator Pakistan a response to the 14-point peace plan and that Iran is reviewing the U.S. response. U.S. Treasury Secretary Scott Bessent says that energy prices should decline later this year once the Iranian war ends. He also claims that oil prices will be lower than they were before the war. The official says that reports indicate that the two American soldiers have fallen into the ocean. U.S. troops are taking part in the African Light 26 military exercise. Two U.S. soldiers reportedly went missing near a cliff, and search operations are currently underway. Ukraine's President Volodymyr conveys his thanks to Britain's King Charles III while meeting UK Prime Minister Keir Starmer in Armenia. Zelensky thanks the monarch for his strong words in support of Ukraine while he was on a royal visit to the US. Former Manchester United manager Alex Ferguson has been taken to a hospital as a precaution after he said he was feeling unwell just before the Liverpool match at Old Trafford. France's interior minister says people leaving the illegal rave party being held on military land are being fined. The so-called free party began on Friday in southern France and has attracted at least 17,000 people.

We start off with some breaking news coming from Tehran. Iran's foreign ministry spokesperson says the U.S. has responded to Tehran's 14-point peace proposal. The spokesperson says that the U.S. has sent a response to mediator Pakistan and Iran is reviewing the American response. The foreign ministry spokesperson says that Iran's 14-point plan is exclusively conditional on the end to the war, and some of the other issues it has raised are related to the history of negotiations with the U.S. According to the Iranian foreign ministry spokesperson, there are no nuclear negotiations planned to be discussed at this stage. The statement comes amid the stalled Iran-U.S. peace talks. Washington demands immediate nuclear concessions and an end to the Strait of Hormuz blockade. Tehran demands the lifting of sanctions and the American naval blockade of its ports first. President Trump has warned that Washington could resume attacks if Tehran misbehaves. He even went on to say that Iran has not yet paid a big enough price for what it says or what it has done to humanity and the world over the last 47 years.

0: tell that to a reporter if they do something bad. But right now, we'll see. But you know, it's a possibility that could happen, said Juan.
1: The war launched by the U.S. and Israel in late February had one failed round of peace talks held in Pakistan. Iran submitted a 14-point plan aimed at a permanent end to the war that has roiled energy markets globally. As the war blockades between Iran and the U.S. continue, the world is reeling from the disruption in the flow of oil and gas supplies through the Strait of Hormuz. The disruption could get worse as reports say Kuwait, a major global oil producer, has not exported a single barrel of oil in the month of April. According to an international oil site, Tanker Trackers, for the first time in 30 years, Kuwait recorded zero monthly crude exports. According to the website, oil exports of crude have effectively halted. Instead, Kuwait is redirecting oil partly to storage facilities and partly into refined products. The development comes at a time when global energy flows have reduced to a trickle as shipping through the Strait of Hormuz remains largely suspended. However, Kuwait's decision to halt exports can have a cascading effect on economies dependent on crude oil imports. Kuwait is among the top 10 producers of crude oil. Daily production around 3 million barrels. It is also among the world's largest proven reserves of oil and hence plays a key role in both OPEC and OPEC Plus groupings. Kuwait's oil exports are mostly headed to South Asian markets, including China, India, and South Korea. Kuwait also serves as a logistical hub for American operations in the region. The U.S. stations around 13,500 troops in Kuwait. The largest bases in Kuwait have come under heavy attack from Iran when it retaliated to the U.S.-Israeli strikes in March. Kuwait is completely dependent on Hormuz for its oil exports, as it lacks a bypass pipeline to reach markets outside the Persian Gulf. Oil is also the backbone of its economy, with exports accounting for 90% of its revenue and 60% of GDP. Commenting on the worsening energy crisis, Kirill Dmitriev, special envoy to Russian President Putin, called it an era of scarcity in a post on X. Countries across the world are bracing for severe energy supply shocks as both countries weaponize the Strait of Hormuz and enforce a blockade. President Trump is turning up the heat on NATO as Commander-in-Chief of the U.S. Armed Forces tracks 1,000 American troops deployed in Germany. The move is sending shockwaves across the Atlantic amid mounting differences over the Iranian war. Here's a report.
2: U.S. President Donald Trump has set the ball rolling on the withdrawal of American troops from European countries. Germany is set to become the first NATO member to see the departure of U.S. troops from its soil. And this might just be the beginning, as Trump has shown readiness to do the same in Italy and Spain. NATO, the 30-member transatlantic alliance, is under unprecedented pressure after Trump openly expressed his anger over its refusal to join the Iran war.
3: Why is the U.S. removing troops from Germany?
0: We're going to cut way down, and we're cutting a lot further than 5,000.
2: The decision to withdraw troops from the U.S. President and German Chancellor Friedrich Merz, who said that Tehran was humiliating Washington at the negotiating table. A Pentagon spokesperson has said that the withdrawal is expected to be completed over the next 6 to 12 months. Trump's decision has sparked concerns at Capitol Hill. Lawmakers are worried about the geopolitical repercussions. Top Republicans Roger Wicker and Mike Rogers, who chair the Senate and House Armed Services Committees, have cautioned that the move could send the wrong message to Russian President Vladimir Putin. Democratic Senator John Shaheen of New Hampshire said that Donald Trump's decision is based on his personal reactions to another leader's remarks rather than American national security interests. She also highlighted that a bipartisan law passed last year limits the president from moving U.S. troops out of Europe. The division of war power

0: powers between the White House and the U.S. Congress could now come into play, as Congress can influence the decision through and political pressure. NATO has said that it is working with Washington to understand the details of the U.S. decision on force posture in Germany. However, the German side says the move is along expected lines. Germany's Defense Minister Boris Pistorius called the decision anticipated. He said that Germany is ready to shoulder more of the burden of its own defense. Over 60,000 American troops are spread across European countries, with Germany hosting the highest number. It is followed by Italy, the UK, and Spain. Trump is also at odds with both Italian Prime Minister Giorgia Meloni and Spanish Prime Minister Pedro Sanchez. The move to withdraw American troops could also further extend aggression. And the European security is not just limited to its military bases and troop deployment. US defense giants have a lion's share in Europe's military equipment mix as well. It seems the transatlantic alliance is facing an existential challenge put forth by the very superpower which functions as its backbone. Bureau Report, WION. World is one.
1: Fresh tensions are on the rise in Asia. The Philippines has announced that it will deploy aircraft and vessels to challenge and drive away Chinese drone mothership and research vessels that are operating in the Philippines waters without authorization. The move comes as the presence of an advanced Chinese drone mothership, the Zhuhai-Yan, emerges as a major concern for Manila. This comes amid already strained relations with its Coast Guard, four Chinese research vessels caught in the country's waters are believed to be conducting marine scientific research with the Philippines government. The Coast Guard added that the activity violates the United Nations Convention on the Law of the Sea. Among the vessels identified, the Zhuhai-Yan stands out due to its capabilities. It is described as the world's first intelligent drone mothership, capable of deploying and controlling more than 50 unmanned aerial, surface and underwater vehicles for large-scale ocean surveys. In this incident, the vessel has been detected northwest of Bolinao, near the Spratly Islands, which is a highly disputed archipelago in the South China Sea region. Three other Chinese vessels, including the Shan Yang Yihong 33 and the Xiyan 1 and the Jia Geng, were also caught operating alongside the drone mothership. This incident is part of the ongoing territorial dispute between Manila and Beijing. Both the Philippines and Chinese coast guards often report violent attempts to drive away the other's vessels from the disputed areas.
2: BJP has been given 144 to 160 seats.
3: West Bengal is a security fortress ahead of counting day for a high-octane assembly election.
4: The DMK, which is ruling the state, is looking to get a second consecutive term in power. And now there's a disruptor as well in the fray, and that's actor politician Vijay and his TVK party.
0: Four states, one union territory. Who will come out ahead in the race to power? Stay tuned to WION for continuous coverage of the 2026 assembly elections across India.
1: The wait for the final verdict in the West Bengal assembly elections is almost over. Results will start trickling in from the early hours of the 4th of May. West Bengal has emerged as a battleground state where the BJP and the Trinamool Congress are clashing for control of the state and the post of the chief minister. Leading up to the results day, tensions are running high between the two parties. Trinamool Congress leaders are staging sit-in protests outside strong rooms where electronic voting machines are being held under the authority of India's Election Commission. Bengal's incumbent Chief Minister Mamata Banerjee has urged all party leaders to stay vigilant and keep a close watch outside every strong room. Record number of central security car with BJP logo was allowed to enter a strong room in Kolkata. Without being checked, the city of Kolkata has been placed under a virtual security lockdown. The multi-layered deployment of security forces is already in place. Apart from this, the police have issued prohibitory orders.

0: as for any assembly within a 200-meter distance of the counting stations. The stage is set for counting day in West Bengal. The state recorded a historic voter turnout in both phases of polling. Phase 1 recorded over 93% voter turnout, while over 91% of the electorate cast their mandates during Phase 2. The collective vote turnout stood at 92.47%. Exit poll projections are also out. Here is the poll of polled data, where a majority are showing a tight race with advantage to the BJP. Will West Bengal see a change of guard, or the return of Mamata Banerjee will be known on the 4th of May? Let's also take a look at how West Bengal voted in the last assembly elections in 2021. When most exit polls were proven wrong, the BJP won 77 seats and the Trinamool Congress secured victory in 215 seats. This led to Mamata Banerjee becoming West Bengal's chief minister for the third time. Now she's seeking her fourth consecutive term as chief minister amid a strong challenge from the BJP. And for more details, our correspondent Dharamjot Kaur has sent us this report from Kolkata.
1: We're just a few hours away from counting here in West Bengal, and in Kolkata, the entire area, the capital, has become a fortress. This is one of the 77 counting centers across West Bengal, which saw a lot of political action just 2 days between the Election Commission and the BJP. Now, there's a lot of things you can see behind me, which has been here for the better part of the day. Many personnel have been present here. The security has been beefed up looking at the situation across the entire state. Now, while early trends will start kicking in at 8 a.m. in the morning, there's already a lot of presence of uniformed personnel from Central Forces to the Kolkata Police. All of them were trying to ensure that the counting day goes as smoothly as possible, especially after we saw spurts of violence in phase one of the election that was held on 23rd of April. The big question now is how those results turn out, how the early trends begin in the morning, and which party exactly has West Bengal already voted for. Here with video journalist Joy in Kolkata for We On Wellness One.
0: President Trump says the U.S. economy is doing great, pointing to cooling inflation, strong oil and easing prices. But do the numbers back that claim? Let's break down the claims in our next segment.

over 500 daily flights, a fleet of 200 plus aircraft, and up to 50 million passengers a year. That's the scale of capacity that has suddenly gone offline with Spirit Airlines shutting down. In our News in Numbers segment, we break down how a low-cost giant ran out of the runway.

up to 40,000 partygoers gathered for an illegal rave party at a military site in France. Defying warnings about the risk of explosions from old ordnance, the gathering comes as the French parliament considers tightening legislation against unauthorized rave parties.

0: And talking about free stuff, Latin pop queen Shakira kicked off her free mega concert on Rio's famed Copacabana beach under a full moon evening. The stage was set with drones forming the image of a she-wolf, Shakira's nickname. The singer made a head-turning entry. More than 2 million people in a free outdoor concert. This is poised to be Shakira's biggest concert.
1: Her warmth, how down-to-earth she is, how Latin she is. She represents it all, the Latino community and women's empowerment. You know what I mean? It's a powerful force all over the world these days.
2: Shakira is a very strong woman, and I think she has a lot of authority when it comes to creating her art. She doesn't need to fit into any mold. She does what she wants to do. She creates real art. She does what she loves. And I'm like that too, so I draw a lot of inspiration from that. From her, she's very strong. She's a Latina at the top of her game.
0: Notably, this beach has hosted the biggest divas in pop in recent years. Madonna striking a pose for 1.6 million in 2024, and Lady Gaga singing her greatest 2.1 million fans last year. Several music artists have performed at the iconic venue, with more than 90 million records sold, 4 Grammys, 15 Latin Grammys, and a generation-spanning discography. The 49-year-old Colombian superstar has performed in Brazil numerous times. Her 2025 tour kicked off in Rio and has already earned a Guinness World Record for highest grossing tour for a Latin artist. Interestingly enough, preparations in Rio kick-started a long time back. The authorities also beefed up security, along with drones, facial recognition cameras, and 18 screening points with metal detectors. City officials estimate the event will inject more than $160 million into the local economy. National tourism officials said airline bookings were up 80% this week compared to 2020. And on that Shakira note, it's a wrap on this edition of We on Wild is One. Thank you for watching. I'm Eric Njoka. Goodbye.
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4: From the bustling trading floors of Wall Street to the vibrant exchanges of Asian stock markets, WEON breaks it down for you to make sense of what's happening. 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
6: 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Show that dives deep into the stories which shock and mystify the victims, the accused, and the sinister float. 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
3: The earth is sending distress signals. 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

Hello and welcome to a brand new episode of your host Ridhim Sharma. On the show today, we do a deep dive into the most iconic fashion films as The Devil Wears Prada 2 hits the big screen. Know the backstory behind luxury fashion house Prada's Made in India Kolhapuri sandal line and take a look at the highest grossing music biopics of all time. So, without further ado, let's get started.

0: biopics on musicians have taken center stage in Hollywood. They have evolved from modest dramas into global box office powerhouses. And even with accusations of whitewashing the late singer's life, fans are flocking to cinemas. But what if we tell you that the record-breaking debut of Michael in 2026 is only the latest chapter in a story that began much earlier? Now let's take a look at some of the most successful music biopics.
1: You are the greatest of all time.
2: Antoine Fuqua's feature film Michael, which stars Jaffa Jackson in the role of his late uncle Michael Jackson, chronicles the life of the King of Pop.
3: Just gotta get him out.
2: The much-talked-about biopic traces his journey from Gary, Indiana, to the most prominent stages in the world. Released on the 24th of April, the film delivered the biggest opening weekend ever for a biopic. It earned $217.4 million in opening. The movie, which was made on a reported $200 million budget, recouped its production cost within 3 days and became the second biggest global opener of this year. The biopic will return with a second installment.
4: Spread love, joy, and peace. That is what I want the world to feel. Magic.
5: Are you born with destiny? Or does it just come knocking at your door?
6: He's a young singer from Memphis, Tennessee. Give him a warm hayride welcome. Mr. Elvis Presley.
2: 2020 witnessed the release of Elvis. It chronicled the life of American singer and actor Elvis Presley. The film earned a worldwide $28.7 million and became Warner Brothers' biggest non-franchisee hit of the year. It also bagged 8 Oscar nominations.
5: He was my destiny.
7: So how does it feel to be a star?
8: It's never gonna last.

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1: Enjoyed the show.
2: I also
1: write songs.
2: Someone new.
0: 2018 film Bohemian Rhapsody, directed by Bryan Singer, traced the rise of Queen and Freddie Mercury. The film made a worldwide total of $910.8 million. It remains the highest-grossing music biopic of all times.
1: Do it again.
3: One more.
4: How many more Galileos do you want?
2: Roger, there's only room in this band for one hysterical queen.
5: Mark these words. No one will play a queen.
0: In 1994, Bernard Rose's Immortal Beloved framed the life of classical pioneer Ludwig van Beethoven through a compelling mystery. Gary Oldman starred as Ludwig van Beethoven. With limited international rollout, its worldwide total was approximately $12.3 million.
6: There can be no peace without the truth. I must find clarity.
0: Though a modest earner, it became a critical touchstone for classical music biopics.
7: Is he with you, or not at all?
8: I think he's going mad.
9: Wolfgang Amadeus Mozart.
10: The man you accuse yourself of killing. Is it true?
11: I was the most famous composer in Europe.
0: In 1984, Milos Forman's Amadeus dramatized the rivalry between Wolfgang Amadeus Mozart, played by Tom Hulce, and Antonio Salieri, played by F. Murray Abraham.
12: I actually composed some variations on a melody of yours.
13: Well, I'm flattered.
12: Funny little tune, but it yielded some good things.
0: The film went on to earn $52 million in the US and Canada. Its worldwide total reached approximately $90 million. It famously swept the Academy Awards with 8 wins.
14: I brought you some samples of his works that he can be considered for the Royal.
15: Astounding. It was beyond belief. These were first and only drafts of music.
16: Here it was the very voice of God.
17: While a music film is breaking records at the box office, all eyes are now on a fashion-heavy film as The Devil Wears Prada 2 hits the big screen. We revisit some of the most iconic fashion films of all time, from narrating tales of luxury labels to immortalizing style trends. These films have redefined fashion for cinema and how.
18: Fashion may not be everyone's cup of tea, but for many filmmakers, it has often been a source of inspiration. The glittering world has appealed and intrigued storytellers for years, and films have attempted to explore the glamorous world in their own ways.
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18: The Devil Wears Prada 2 is the newest entrant to the club. When The Devil Wears Prada released in 2006, the story of Andy Sachs, a fashion-clueless journalist who ended up as an assistant to Miranda Priestly, the demanding editor-in-chief of a fashion magazine, broke box office records. Even though the American comedy drama was inspired from a novel that released in 2003, the movie achieved cult status with its iconic performances and high fashion. Well, cut to today, Anne Hathaway, Meryl Streep, and Emily Blunt have reprised their roles. The stakes are higher, the fashion is meaner, and the landscape is now digital.
21: My neck is hot.
22: Oh my God, just hide a feeling for once, please.
23: Her designs change the world of fashion, and the empire she built is her name. But before she was Chanel, she was Coco.
24: Perdu mon Coco, Coco, mon chien que j'adore.
18: Coco before Chanel, a biographical drama film, hit the big screen in 2009. The movie details the early life of iconic French fashion designer Coco Chanel, among many things. The movie also showcased her impact on modernizing women's fashion.

1968, Gia brought to screens the story of one of the first supermodels, Gia Carangi, starring Angelina Jolie in the lead role. The film also starred Faye Dunaway and Mercedes Rue and Elizabeth Mitchell. The biographical drama film explores Gia's meteoric rise in the fashion industry and the ups and downs she faced along the way. The movie also details her struggle with drug addiction and her death from AIDS at the age of 26.

0: Eat one name that sounded so sweet, so seductive.
1: Directed by Ralph Gucci, a sensational story of murder, madness, glamour, and greed by Sarah Gaffney.
0: I don't consider myself to be a particularly ethical person, but ever.
1: The 2021 movie follows Patricia Reggiani, portrayed by Lady Gaga, and Maurizio Gucci, essayed by Adam Driver, as their romance transforms into a fight for control of the Italian fashion brand Gucci.
2: Gucci is a rare animal.
1: The star-studded film also stars Jared Leto, Jeremy Irons, Jack Huston, Salma Hayek, and
3: Gino. What game are you playing?
4: But we're a family.
5: You'll play them.
6: Like right now, for example, the Haydians.
1: Interestingly, fashion films is a genre as broad as the industry itself. It also entails the movies that blend storytelling with high-impact costume design, and Clueless is amongst them. The movie set the standard for 90s preppy fashion and popular suits.
7: What the hell is that?
6: A dress.
7: Says who?
6: Calvin Klein. Can I buy some furniture and give the cat a name?
8: Tiffany's? You mean the jewelry store?
1: Released in 1961, Breakfast at Tiffany's remains a classic symbol of elegance. And who can forget Audrey Hepburn's little black dress?
6: Tiffany's.
9: I do believe love is found Andy Hardy.
10: I'd marry you for your money in a minute.
6: You marry me for my money?
8: In a minute.
11: The ultimate single gal, Carrie Bradshaw, will be married to John James Preston come fall.
8: Should we get you a diamond?
10: No, just get me a...
1: Sex and the City is yet another franchise that put the spotlight on design labels and glamour styling. The franchise follows Carrie and Miranda as they navigate friendships, fashion, and careers in New York City and beyond.
12: Life doesn't always turn out to be your fantasy. That's why you need friendships that are real to get you through it all.
13: From Kolhapuri chappals to Bandhani prints, global luxury brands have often borrowed from India's rich craft heritage. Sometimes without giving credit where it's due. What was once brushed off as inspiration is now being called out as cultural appropriation. And now, after facing major backlash, Italian luxury house Prada is attempting to rewrite that narrative.
14: Prada has officially launched its Made in India footwear collection, a limited edition line of sandals inspired by traditional Kolhapuri chappals. But this launch comes with context and a fair bit of controversy attached. Back in June 2025, during its Spring-Summer 2026 menswear show in Milan, Prada showcased toe-looped braided leather sandals that looked almost identical to Kolhapuris. The problem was they were introduced simply as leather sandals with no mention of their Indian origins. That did not go unnoticed. Artisans, industry voices, and even public figures called out the brand for cultural appropriation, questioning why centuries-old Indian designs were being rebranded and sold at luxury prices without acknowledgement. Following

0: the backlash, Prada publicly admitted the inspiration behind the design and promised to work directly with Indian artisans. Cut to 2026. Prada launched the new collection that they say is being produced in Maharashtra and Karnataka in collaboration with local artisans and state-backed organizations. With only 2,000 pairs available globally, each priced at around $881, Prada stated that this is more than outsourcing, it is a blend of Indian craftsmanship and Italian design. But Prada isn't the only brand under scrutiny. Ralph Lauren recently faced backlash for selling a high-priced skirt inspired by Bandhani, a traditional Indian tie-dye technique, without crediting its roots. And it doesn't stop there. Dior also drew criticism for showcasing a coat featuring mukesh embroidery, a craft from Lucknow, again with no clear acknowledgement of its origin. Together, these incidents point to a larger issue, where traditional crafts are pre-packaged while the artisans behind them remain invisible. The conversation now is shifting from inspiration to accountability, and the fashion industry is being pushed to do better.
1: Welcome to a very different kind of movie set, where instead of lights, camera, action, you hear the quiet hum of computers. The Indian film industry is now doing something new, and in that process, it is slowly changing how films are made.
2: The use of artificial intelligence has divided filmmakers. While the 2023 Hollywood dual strike set rules and regulations for the use of AI in films, industries across the world are slowly warming up to the idea. In India, filmmakers are now yet to recreate stories rooted in mythology, something audiences deeply connect with. In Ramayana, there is a scene where Hanuman lifts an entire mountain mid-air, and in Mahabharata, a moment shows Gandhari blindfolding herself after marrying a blind king. These are the stories we have grown up with, but now they are being reimagined in a completely new way. Things are shifting. Streaming platforms are changing how people watch content, and budgets are getting tighter. So, studios are adapting fast, from AI-generated films to dubbing movies in multiple languages instantly, even tweaking any older films to resell them. AI is now part of the process like never before, and this shift is already showing results on the ground. At Collective Artists Network, the team are presenting heavily with AI-led content, and the impact is clearly visible. A massive cut in both time and manpower, showing just how fast AI is changing the game. This shift is not just creative, it is also economic. AI is helping cut down production time and costs, making filmmaking quicker and more efficient. But there is a catch. Even when AI-driven content does well commercially, audiences haven't always been kind to it. There is still a question. Can technology really match human storytelling? According to reports, AI could boost revenue for media companies by 10% and cut costs by 15% in the coming years. Some film production houses are saying they are just getting started, but in the next 3 years, nearly a third of their revenue could come from AI-led content. For creators, the possibilities are huge. Films can now be shot without physical sets, without travel. Almost everything can be built digitally. But not everyone is convinced. Some filmmakers believe that something important might get lost.
3: There is a human cost, there is a human factor to it. And end of the day, a machine will never give you the emotionality, the depth, the empathy, the sympathy that a human being or minds, machines are not trained for that in the first place. So their storytelling will always lack the human touch. And that is what the biggest differentiator is.
2: Others see it differently. At the India AI Film Festival in Delhi,

0: It is going to just coexist with us and experiences. We are going to see better movies, better things, like certain visuals would not have been possible without AI. So these are things which we are up for in the future, is what I feel.
1: The big question now remains, will AI change cinema or just the way it's made? For now, it looks like the future of filmmaking won't be man or machine, but a mix of both.
2: Beyond fashion and music, cinema has also taken keen interest in history. And with Raja Shivaji, Indian actor Ritesh Deshmukh has brought to the screen the story of Maratha warrior Chhatrapati Shivaji Maharaj. Over the years, the tale of the visionary warrior has inspired several Hindi and Marathi language films. Take a look.
3: Cinema has often borrowed from history, and while many historical eras continue to inspire filmmakers, the tale of the legendary Emperor Chhatrapati Shivaji Maharaj has found space in films and shows like no other. And with that, several prominent actors have portrayed the role of the visionary leader and warrior king on screen. These are the classic portrayals of Chhatrapati Shivaji.
4: मगरूर सल्तनतों से कह दो मराठों ने गैरों की मर्जी रखना छोड़ दिया है.
3: In the newly released Raja Shivaji, Ritesh Deshmukh stars as the Maratha king. He has also helmed the film with Janeelia Desh, Sanjay Dutt, Abhishek Bachchan, Vidya Balan, Mahesh Manjrekar and Fardeen Khan in key roles. The magnum opus, which is now running in theatres, offers the life of the 17th century Maratha emperor founder.
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3: After amassing a global appeal, actor Rishabh Shetty will portray the role of the Maratha king in the upcoming historical drama The Pride of Bharat, Chhatrapati Shivaji Maharaj. Directed by Sandeep Singh, the movie is slotted for release in January 2027. Originally slated to release in 2023, Akshay Kumar's Vedat Marathe Veer Dodale Saath is yet to see the light of the day. The film focuses on the bravery of the Maratha warriors. The movie is directed by Mahesh Manjrekar. Interestingly enough, Manjrekar has also played the role in the Marathi film Mi Shivaji Raje Bhosle Bolto. In 2020, Tanhaji, the unsung warrior, saw actor Sharad Kelkar transform into the Maratha warrior. Directed by Om Raut, the epic historical action film is actually based on the life of another Maratha warrior, Tanhaji Malusare. Kelkar's performance drew widespread acclaim. The movie starred Ajay Devgan in the lead role, alongside Kajol, Saif Ali Khan, Neha Sharma and Luke Kenny.
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2: The Earth is sending distress signals. 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
8: From the bustling trading floors of Wall Street to the vibrant exchanges of Asian stock markets, We On breaks it down for you to make sense of what's happening. As we reveal the key factors behind events, strategic battles, and the game-changing business decisions that shape the world. We bring you all of this and more on World Business Watch.
9: Where darkness hides behind every corner. Where the truth is stranger than fiction. A show that dives deep into the stories which shock and mystify the victims, the accused, and the sinister plot. 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
2: The Earth is sending distress signals. Wildfires. Droughts. And melting glaciers. Can we reverse the damage? Explore the harrowing effects of climate change.

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Welcome back and thank you for staying with us. This is We On Wireless One, American Joker, our top stories. Iran's foreign ministry spokesperson says the 14-point peace plan Tehran has proposed on a complete end to the war. He added that the American side has given mediator Pakistan a response to the 14-point peace plan and that Iran is reviewing the U.S. response. U.S. Treasury Secretary Scott Bessent says that energy prices should decline later this year once the Iranian war ends. He also claims that oil prices will be lower than they were before the war. A U.S. defense official says that reports indicate that the two American soldiers missing in Morocco may have fallen into the ocean. U.S. troops are taking part in the African Lion 2026 military exercise. Two U.S. soldiers reportedly went missing near a cliff, and search operations are currently underway. Ukraine's President Volodymyr Zelensky conveys his thanks to Britain's King Charles III while meeting UK Prime Minister Keir Starmer in Armenia. Zelensky thanks the monarch for his strong words in support of Ukraine while he was on a royal visit to the US. Former Manchester United manager Alex Ferguson has been taken to a hospital as a precaution after he said he was feeling unwell just before the Manchester United-Liverpool match at Old Trafford. France's interior minister says people leaving the rave party being held on military land, the so-called free party, began on Friday and has attracted at least 17,000 people.

0: We start off with some breaking news coming in from Tehran. Iran's foreign ministry spokesperson says the U.S. has responded to Tehran's 14-point peace proposal. The spokesperson says the U.S. has sent a response to mediator Pakistan and Iran is reviewing the American response. The foreign ministry spokesperson says that Iran's 14-point plan is exclusively conditional on the end to the war, and some of the other issues it has raised are related to the history of negotiations with the U.S. According to the Iranian foreign ministry, there are no nuclear negotiations planned to be discussed at this stage. The statement on U.S. peace talks as Washington demands immediate nuclear concessions and the Strait of Hormuz blockade. Tehran demands the lifting of sanctions and the American naval blockade of its ports first. President Trump has warned that Washington could resume attacks if Tehran misbehaves. He even went on to say that Iran has not yet paid a big enough price for what it says or what it has done to humanity and the world over the last 47 years.
1: That's if we could please start military strikes on targets.
2: Well, I don't want to say that. I mean, I can't tell that to a reporter. If they misbehave, if they do something bad, but right now, we'll see. But you know, it's a possibility. That could happen, said one.
0: The war launched by the U.S. and Israel in late February had one failed round of peace talks held in Pakistan under a 14-point plan aimed at a permanent end to the war that has roiled and

0: energy markets globally. As the war blockades between Iran and the US continue, the world is reeling from the disruption in the flow of oil and gas supplies through the Strait of Hormuz. The disruption could get worse as reports say Kuwait, a major global oil producer, has not exported a single barrel of oil in the month of April. According to an international oil shipment website, Tanker Trackers, for the first time in 30 years, Kuwait recorded zero monthly crude exports. According to the website, while Kuwait continues to produce oil, exports of crude have effectively halted. Instead, Kuwait is redirecting oil partly to storage facilities and partly into refined products. The development comes at a time when global energy flows have reduced to a trickle, as shipping through the Strait of Hormuz remains largely suspended. However, Kuwait's decision to halt exports can have a cascading effect on economies dependent on crude oil imports. Kuwait is among the top 10 producers of crude oil, with daily production around 3 million barrels. It is also among the world's largest proven reserves of oil and hence plays a key role in both OPEC and OPEC Plus groupings. Kuwait's oil exports are mostly headed to South Asian markets, including China, India, and South Korea. Kuwait also serves as a logistical hub for American operations in the region. The U.S. stations around 13,500 troops in Kuwait, the largest in the region. U.S. bases in Kuwait have come under heavy attack from Iran when it retaliated to the U.S.-Israeli strikes in March. Kuwait is completely dependent on the Strait of Hormuz for its oil exports, as it lacks a bypass pipeline to reach markets outside the Persian Gulf. Oil is also the backbone of its economy for 90% of its revenue and 60% of GDP. Commenting on the worsening energy crisis, Kirill Dmitriev, special envoy to Russian President Putin, called it an era of scarcity in a post on X. Countries across the world are bracing via energy supply shocks as both countries weaponize the Strait of Hormuz and enforce a blockade. President Trump is turning up the heat on NATO. As Commander-in-Chief of the U.S. Armed Forces, Trump has decided to withdraw 5,000 American troops deployed in Germany. The move is sending shockwaves across the Atlantic amid mounting differences over the Iranian war. Here's a report.
1: U.S. President Donald Trump has set the ball rolling on the withdrawal of American troops from European countries. Germany is the first NATO member to see the departure of U.S. troops from its soil. And this might just be the beginning, as Trump has shown readiness to do the same in Italy and Spain. NATO, the 32-member transatlantic alliance, is under unprecedented pressure after Trump openly expressed anger over its refusal to join the Iran war.
2: Why is the U.S. removing troops from Germany?
3: We're going to cut way down, and we're cutting a lot further than 5,000.
1: The decision to withdraw troops follows a spat between the U.S. president and German Chancellor Friedrich Merz, who said that Tehran was humiliating Washington at the negotiating table. A Pentagon spokesperson has said that the withdrawal is expected to be completed over the next 6 to 12 months. Trump's decision has sparked concerns at Capitol Hill. Lawmakers worry about the geopolitical repercussions. Top Republicans Roger Wicker and Mike Rogers, who chair the Senate and House Armed Services Committees, have cautioned that the move could send the wrong message to Russian President Vladimir Putin. Democratic Senator John Shaheen of New Hampshire said that Donald Trump's decision is based on his personal reactions to his remarks rather than American national security interests. She also highlighted that a bipartisan law passed last year limits the president from moving U.S. troops out of Europe. The division of war powers between the White House and the U.S. Congress could now come into play, as Congress can influence the decision through funding, laws, and political pressure. NATO has said that it is working with Washington to understand the details of the U.S. decision on force posture in Germany. However, the German side says the move is along expected lines. Germany's Defense Minister Boris Pistorius called the decision anticipated. He said that Germany is ready to shoulder

0: more of the burden of its own defense. Over 60,000 American troops are spread across European countries, with Germany hosting the highest number. It is followed by Italy, the UK, and Spain. Trump is also at odds with both Italian Prime Minister Giorgia Meloni and Spanish Prime Minister Pedro Sanchez. The move to withdraw American troops could also further expose NATO's reliance on the US to provide a security umbrella against possible Russian aggression. And the depth of US involvement in European security is not just limited to its military bases and troop deployment. US defense giants have a lion's share in Europe's military equipment mix, an existential challenge put forth by the very superpower from the backbone. Bureau Report, WION. World is one.
1: Fresh tensions are on the rise in Asia. The Philippines has announced that it will deploy aircraft and vessels to challenge and drive away Chinese drone mothership and research vessels that are operating in the Philippines waters without authorization. The move comes as the presence of an advanced Chinese drone, the Zhuhai-Yan, emerges as a major concern for Manila. This comes amid already strained relations with Beijing over territorial disputes in the South China Sea region. According to the Philippines Coast Guard, four Chinese research vessels caught in the country's waters are believed to be conducting marine scientific research without the consent of the Philippines government. The Coast Guard added that the activity violates the United Nations Convention on the Law of the Sea. Among the vessels identified, the Zhuhai-Yan stands out due to its capabilities. It is described as the world's first drone mothership, capable of deploying and controlling more than 50 unmanned aerial, surface and underwater vehicles for large-scale ocean surveys. In this incident, the vessel has been detected northwest of Bolinao, near the Spratly Islands, which is a highly disputed archipelago in the South China Sea region. Three other Chinese vessels, including the Shan Yang Yihong 33 and the Xiyan 1 and the Jia Geng, were also caught operating alongside the drone mothership. This incident is part of the ongoing territorial dispute between Manila and Beijing. Both the Philippines and Chinese coast guards often report violent attempts to drive away the other's vessels from the disputed areas.
2: BJP has been given 144 to 160 seats.
3: West Bengal is a security fortress ahead of counting day for a high-octane assembly election.
4: The DMK, which is ruling the state, is looking to get a second consecutive term in power. And now there's a disruptor as well in the fray, and that's actor-politician Vijay and his TVK party.
0: Four states, one union territory. Who will come out ahead in the race to power? Stay tuned to WION for continuous coverage of the 2026 assembly elections across India.
1: The wait for the final verdict in the West Bengal assembly elections is almost over. Results will start trickling in from the early hours of the 4th of May. West Bengal has emerged as a key battleground state where the BJP and the Trinamool Congress are for control of the state and the post of the chief minister. Leading up to the results day, tensions are rising. Trinamool Congress leaders are staging sit-in protests outside strong rooms where electronic voting machines are being held under the authority of India's Election Commission. Bengal's incumbent Chief Minister Mamata Banerjee has urged all party leaders to stay vigilant and keep a close watch outside every strong room. A record number of central security forces have been deployed in the state for the peaceful conduct of both the election and the vote counting, and the Election Commission has rejected any charges of voting machine manipulation. In the latest, TMC leaders have alleged that a white car with BJP logo was allowed to enter a strong room in Kolkata without being checked. The city of Kolkata has been placed under a security lockdown. The multi-layered deployment of security forces is already in place. Apart from this, prohibitory orders for any assembly within a 200-meter distance. The stage is set for counting day in West Bengal. The state recorded a historic voter turnout in both phases of polling.

0: Phase 1 recorded over 93% voter turnout, while over 91% of the electorate cast their mandates during Phase 2. The collective voter turnout stood at 92.47%. Exit poll projections are also out. Here's the poll of polled data, where a majority are showing a tight race with advantage to the BJP. Will West Bengal see a change of guard or the return of Mamata Banerjee as chief minister? The outcome will be known on the 4th of May. Let's also take a look at how West Bengal voted in the last assembly elections in 2021. When most exit polls were proven wrong, the BJP won 77 seats and the Trinamool Congress secured victory in 215 seats. This led to Mamata Banerjee becoming West Bengal's chief minister for the third time. Now she's seeking her fourth consecutive term as chief minister amid a strong challenge from the BJP. And for more details, our correspondent Dharamjot Kaur has sent us this report from Kolkata.
1: We're just a few hours away from counting day here in West Bengal, and in Kolkata, the entire area, the capital, has become a fortress. This is one of the 77 counting centres across West Bengal, which saw a lot of political action just 2 days ago when TMC leaders staged a sit-in protest over here, hurling accusations at a possible tie-up between the Election Commission and the BJP. Now, there's a lot of security presence, as you can see behind me, which has been here for the better part of the day. Many personnel have been present here. The security has been beefed up looking at the situation across the entire state. Now, while early trends will start kicking in at 8 a.m. in the morning, there's already a lot of uniformed personnel from Central Forces to the Kolkata Police. All of them were trying to ensure that the counting day goes as smoothly as possible, especially after we saw spurts of violence in phase one of the election that was held on 23rd of April. The big question now is how those results turn out, how the early trend is running, and which party exactly has West Bengal already voted for. Here with video journalist Joy in Kolkata for We On West One.
0: President Trump says the U.S. economy is doing great, pointing to cooling inflation, strong oil and easing prices. But do the numbers back that claim? Let's break down the claims in our News in Numbers segment.

over 500 daily flights, a fleet of 200 plus aircraft, and up to 50 million passengers a year. That's the scale of capacity that has suddenly gone offline, with Spirit Airlines shutting down. In our News in Numbers segment, we break down how a low-cost giant ran out of the runway.

Up to 40,000 partygoers gathered for an illegal rave party at a military site in France. Defying warnings about the risk of explosions from old ordnance, the gathering comes as the French Parliament considers tightening legislation against unauthorized rave parties.

0: And talking about free stuff, Latin pop queen Shakira kicked off her free mega concert on Rio's famed Copacabana beach under a full moon evening. The stage was set with drones forming the image of a she-wolf, Shakira's nickname. The singer made a head-turning entry. More than 2 million people are in attendance at the free outdoor concert. This is poised to be Shakira's best concert yet.
1: Her warmth, how down-to-earth, how Latin she is. She represents it all, the Latino community and women's empowerment. You know what I mean? It's a powerful force all over the world these days.
2: Shakira is a strong woman, and I think she has a lot of authority when it comes to creating her art. She doesn't need to fit into any mold. She does what she wants to do. She creates real art. She does what she loves. And I'm like that too, so I draw a lot of inspiration from that. From her, she's very strong. She's a Latina at the top of her game.
0: Notably, this beach has hosted the biggest divas in pop in recent years, with Madonna striking a pose for 1.6 million in 2024, and Lady Gaga singing her greatest hits to 2.1 million fans last year. Several music. The 49-year-old Colombian superstar has performed in Brazil numerous times. Her 2025 tour kicked off in Rio and has already earned a Guinness World Record for highest grossing tour for a Latin artist. Interestingly enough, preparations in Rio kick-started a long time back. The authorities also beefed up security, along with drones, facial recognition cameras, and 18 screening points with metal detectors. City officials estimate the event will inject more than $160 million into the local economy. National tourism officials said airline bookings were up 80% this week compared to 2024. And on that Shakira note, it's a wrap on this edition.
3: The earth-ending distress signals, wildfires, droughts, and melting glaciers. Can we reverse the damage? Explore the harrowing effects of climate change. It's a wake-up call, global emergency. Climate Tracker on WEON Worldis One.
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1: From the bustling trading floors of Wall Street to the vibrant exchanges of Asian stock markets, Weon breaks it down for you to make sense of what's happening. As we reveal the key factors behind events, strategic battles, and the game-changing business decisions that shape the world. We bring you all of this and more on World Business Watch.
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0: Where darkness hides behind every corner. Where the truth is stranger than fiction. A show that dives deep into the stories which shock and mystify. The victims, the accused, and the sinister float. Prime Crime is your front row seat to darkness.
6: The earth is sending distress signals. 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Can we reverse the damage? 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
1: From the bustling trading floors of Wall Street to the vibrant exchanges of Asian stock markets, WEON breaks it down for you to make sense of what's happening. As we reveal the key factors behind events, strategic battles, and the game-changing business decisions that shape the world. We bring you all of this and more on World Business Watch.
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staying with us. We are live on We On Wild Is One. Time now for Pulse. I'm Eric Kunjoka. The headlines. U.S. Treasury Secretary Scott Bessent says that energy prices should decline later this year once the Iranian war ends. He also claims that oil prices will be lower than they were before the war. The UK Time Trade Operations Centre reports that a bulk carrier has been attacked by small boats in the Strait of Hormuz. The attack reportedly took place 11 nautical miles west of the Iranian city of Sirik. UK MTO says that all the crew are safe. In the occupied West Bank hold a protest on Wild Press Freedom Day. The Palestinian journalists remember more than 200 of their colleagues who have been killed by the Israeli military since October 7, 2023 and demand accountability. Ukrainian President Volodymyr Zelensky conveys his thanks to Britain's King Charles while meeting UK Prime Minister Keir Starmer in Armenia. Zelensky thanks Charles III for his strong words in support of Ukraine while he was on a royal visit to the US. Former Manchester United manager Alex Ferguson taken to a hospital as a precaution after he said he was feeling unwell. The Man United Liverpool match at Old Trafford. France's Interior Minister says people leaving the illegal rave party being held on military land are being fined. The so-called free party began on Friday in southern France and has attracted at least 17,000 people. The war between Russia and Ukraine has escalated sharply at sea and in the air. Kyiv says it struck Russian naval and oil targets, including a cruise missile carrier and multiple Shadow Fleet tankers, as both sides launched hundreds of drones. At least five people were killed across both countries. Ukrainian President Volodymyr Zelensky says Kyiv's forces targeted a Russian vessel capable of carrying crude at the Primorsk port in Russia. Zelensky also said that Ukraine hit three Russian Shadow Fleet tankers, one near Primorsk and two more close to Novorossiysk on the Black Sea. He shared footage purportedly showing a naval drone approaching one of the Shadow Fleet vessels. However, Moscow has not fully confirmed the extent of the damage. Ukrainian officials say three people were killed in Russian attacks, including two in Odessa and one in Kherson. Russian authorities say a 75-year-old man was killed in the Moscow region. In Russian-occupied Zaporizhia, local officials reported the killing of a 15-year-old boy. Kyiv says Russia fired 268 drones and one ballistic missile overnight. Moscow says Ukraine responded with 334 drones. Both sides

0: has publicly claimed multiple operations against shadow tankers, including vessels near the Black Sea, Mediterranean routes, and now at least three more in this latest offensive. Russian oil remains a critical source of war funding. By targeting tankers, ports, and export logistics, Ukraine is seeking to not just military pressure, but also economic strain on the Kremlin's war machine. And joining us live from Washington, D.C. is Edward P. Joseph. He's a senior fellow at the Johns Hopkins University School of Advanced International Studies and a former U.S. Army helicopter pilot and foreign policy analyst. Mr. Joseph, great to see you again, and thank you very much for your time. Looks like Ukraine is employing Trump's tactics, I may say, in Iran by attacking Russian ships and taking the battle to the sea. What could possibly backfire for Ukraine and cause serious repercussions in this unending war?
1: Eric, likewise, very good to be with you and your viewers. And Ukraine is taking the steps that it needs to take to defend itself, and successfully, I should add, defend itself against this continuing Russian aggression since February of 2022. What we've seen is some quite interesting developments. In addition to the ones that you mentioned, those seaborne attacks, Ukraine has managed to hit Russian oil infrastructure. Russian President Vladimir Putin gaining from higher oil prices due to the Iran shutting down of Hormuz. Mm-hmm. So Ukraine is not sitting idle and just letting developments spin out of control. It's taking these steps, continuing to press Russian forces. And on the battlefield, contrary to the reports and the narrative of about 6 months ago of inevitable Russian victory, it's again really a stalemate. And President Putin is also under tremendous pressure. Recent survey conducted by Russia itself showed mounting disaffection and discontent within Russia on the war. So we see Zelensky taking steps to defend his country, and we also see that Russian President Vladimir Putin is also under pressure. Please.
0: Mr. Joseph, now that the Ukraine-Russia war has been put in the back burner because of the Iranian war, and you say that President Zelensky and President Putin are taking steps to enhance their militaries and their positions in this battlefield, but to what end? Who's gaining more and who's losing more between the two?
1: Well, it's your question is exactly on point, Eric, because neither side is gaining. There's no real path to a victory for either side. It's a stalemate. And then, as you also mentioned correctly, the war in Iran has distracted the United States from its attempted previous mediating role, which leaves even the path of attaining a ceasefire very difficult in this realm. Mm-hmm. But again, I want to emphasize here that President Zelensky is not just being passive. He has remarkably the situation in Iran, the war that you mentioned, that the U.S. is currently engaged with Iran now in a ceasefire, to actively support the Gulf states in their defense against Iranian drones. Mm-hmm. So with its own very impressive technological advances, Iran has managed to devise low cost, and that's so important to emphasize, even lower cost than the much lower cost than the Iranian Shahid version, which it has supplied in the amount of tens of thousands to Russia. Mm-hmm. To kill Ukrainian civilians. That is Iran helping Russia kill Ukrainian citizens. In response now, Ukraine is providing that technological know-how, prototypes to Gulf states against the Iranian drone threat. So, and this has wider implications because Ukraine is building a relationship apart from the United States, its own independent relationship with the Gulf states, who of

0: course, have loads of funds and financial support that is crucial for Ukraine. And Ukraine, of course, continues to advance its relationship with European states, who show no backing off of their determination to defend Ukraine against Russian aggression. Please.
1: Mr. Joseph, finally and very quickly, we heard what Trump said when he was asked by a reporter, what is the timeline of these wars ending? Quite controversial. He said that the timeline to end the Iranian war, the Ukraine-Russia war, will be the same.
0: Yes, we can't put too much stock on any individual remark by President Trump. Eric, you know that. What we do know, the reality is that the U.S. has a naval blockade, which is working. And that's very important for your viewers to know, that it is inflicting intense pain on Iran. This countermeasure to the Iranian illegal under international law shut of the Strait of Hormuz. And so the blockade is working. It's creating pressure on Iran. And now we are in what people are calling a test of wills to see which side can endure the pain more. The higher energy prices globally, of course, doesn't affect the United States as much, but globally has very serious effect. Or the internal pressure on Iran from its inability to export oil and the prospect, Eric, this is very important as well,
1: okay,
0: the prospect of having to shut down wells in Iran, which has the prospect of longer-term damage to Iran's economy. Please.
1: Mr. Edward P. Joseph, it's good to see you. We'll have to end this discussion here. Thank you for talking to us today.
0: You're welcome.
1: President Trump has doubled down on the decision to dramatically reduce the number of American troops stationed in Germany, a move that is sending shockwaves across the Atlantic amid mounting tensions over the West Asia war.
2: Why is the U.S. removing troops from Germany?
3: We're going to cut way down, and we're cutting a lot further than Germany.
1: The president, as commander-in-chief, can withdraw his troops without prior congressional approval, but Congress can still influence the decision through funding laws and political pressure. Lawmakers from both opposition and his own party are voicing serious doubts about this decision. In a joint statement issued, Senator Roger Wicker and Representative Mike Rogers, who chairs the Armed Services Committees in the Senate and the House, cautioned that the move could send the wrong message to Russian President Vladimir Putin. They noted that while European allies are increasing their defense budgets, it will take time for those investments to translate into the military strength needed to take on primary responsibility for conventional deterrence. The lawmakers also pointed out that Germany has responded to calls for higher defense spending and has supported U.S. operations by allowing American aircraft. Senator Jean Shaheen has criticized the president over his move. He said, it is deeply troubling that the president appears determined to change the U.S. military presence in Europe based on his personal reactions to another leader's remarks, rather than on America's national security interests. She underlines that a bipartisan law passed last year limits the president from moving U.S. troops out of Europe. The National Defense Authorization Act includes bipartisan provisions that restrict the president from reducing U.S. troop levels in Europe below 76,000 for more than 45 days. To cut troop levels below this threshold, the Secretary of Defense and the commander of U.S. European Command must certify to Congress that such actions are in national security interests and that NATO allies have been consulted. Trump administration's move to withdraw troops follows a spat between the U.S. president and German Chancellor Friedrich Merz, who said that Tehran was humiliating Washington at the negotiating table. Pentagon spokesperson said the withdrawal is expected to be completed over the next 6 to 12 months. NATO has said it was working with the United States to understand the details of their decision on force posture in Germany. German Defense Minister Boris Pistorius sought to project calm after the U.S.'s troop withdrawal move, calling the decision anticipated and insisting his country is ready to

0: shoulder more of the burden of its defense. As of December last year, the United States has around 12,000 armed troops stationed in Italy, with only Germany having a higher number at over 30,000. Spain hosts about 3,800 troops, according to an overview published by the Pentagon. According to data from the Guardian, collectively, the United States has 276 military bases across Europe. Of these, 122 military sites are located in Germany. Italy has 47 and Spain has 5. The guns may be silent, but the books are bleeding red. A fragile ceasefire in West Asia holds for now. The U.S. is facing a massive war bill, even as Tehran uses the pause to reload. With the global economy choking on a shattered Strait of Hormuz, the world is holding its breath to see who blinks first in this high-stakes game of attrition. Here's a report.
1: The guns went, the ceasefire held. But in West Asia, silence is not peace. It is preparation. 2 months after America and Israel struck Iran, the bill is mounting. The Strait of Tehran is not done fighting. While the physical battle has hit a pause, the financial and strategic fallout is reaching a breaking point. Washington is staring at a depleted treasury, while Tehran is busy turning a temporary truce into a tactical advantage. Pentagon has reportedly told U.S. lawmakers that it spent $25 billion on ammunition alone in its war against Iran. According to reports, the actual cost, once you add the price of rebuilding shattered American bases, is closer to $40 to $50 billion. $11 billion in just the first 6 days alone. The White House last month to approve a request to Congress for over $200 billion additional military funding for the ongoing war.
2: Will you acknowledge that there is an economic cost to the American people for doing what you believe is necessary to make Iran denuclear? Will you acknowledge the economic cost?
3: We have an incredible economic team that's managing this better than
2: But
3: what the previous administration did to our economy, what the previous administration did with inflation,
2: what
3: the previous administration did with
2: COVID,
3: and you're going to lecture this administration about the economy?
1: The official tally reportedly ignores the massive cost of repairing at least 9 American military bases across the Gulf region that were hammered by Iranian strikes. While Washington says Iran is leveraged by a group, Tehran is treating the truce not as an end to the war, but as a window to replenish its missile and drone stocks. They are readying themselves for new battles, banking on a strategy of outlasting American financial patience. Iran warns that if Washington renew attacks, it would respond with long and painful strikes on U.S. positions, complicating U.S. plans for an international coalition to open the Strait of Hormuz. Washington is counting its losses. Tehran is counting its options. And the rest of the world is counting the cost at the petrol pump.
0: Fragile ceasefire may have paused the 2-month-long conflict, but for ordinary citizens, the crisis is far from over. The economic fallout of the war continues to bite, with daily life becoming more expensive and uncertain. Disruptions caused by U.S.-Israeli strikes, particularly to shipping through the Strait of Hormuz, have amplified supply pressures. On the ground, rising prices across essential goods are driving anxiety as households struggle to cope with persistent inflation and weakening purchasing power.
4: We are seeing inflation, which, especially in the past week or two, has created anxiety among people, unsettled them, and made them afraid. We are seeing prices going up every day.

0: day, from the smallest items like eggs to the price of cars, gold and the dollar, and this is not a good thing.
1: Global oil markets are reflecting the uncertainty. Crude futures fell after Iran signaled a willingness to negotiate with the U.S., raising hopes of de-escalation. However, prices are still set for weekly gains, underlining the fragile supply outlook. Forces, diplomatic signals versus ongoing disruptions are keeping markets volatile and people cautious.
2: The ceasefire is like being in limbo. It is not good at all. Naturally, during the ceasefire, they are making their plans based on economic pressure, the blockade they have started, and the damage they can do through sanctions or other levers that, unfortunately, they have at their disposal. And we can see that the ceasefire is harmful to the people of Iran.
1: Despite tentative signals from Tehran, a breakthrough remains elusive. The U.S. has rejected the latest Iranian proposal, with President Donald Trump indicating dissatisfaction with the terms offered. The result is a continuing deadlock, suggesting the broader conflict may persist despite the ceasefire. For now, both geopolitical tensions and economic uncertainty remain in place.
3: BJP has been given 160 seats.
4: West Bengal is a security fortress ahead of counting day for a high-octane assembly election.
5: In southern India, Kerala and Puducherry voted on April 9th for the assembly polls, and Tamil Nadu voted on April 23rd. So join us on Beyond World is One as we bring you all the updates.
1: Let's now shift our focus to Tamil Nadu, where the outcome of a multi-cornered electoral battle is set for a conclusion. Incumbent Chief Minister and DMK Supremo M.K. Stalin hopes to script electoral history by securing a second consecutive term. The AIADMK is eyeing an electoral comeback. An actor-turned politician, Vijay, is seeking a blockbuster entry in Tamil Nadu's assembly. Ahead of counting day, rival political groups are trading sharp remarks. All political parties are expressing confidence of victory. The elections were held across all 234 seats on the 23rd of April, with a historic turnout of over 84%. That takes us to what exit polls are saying in Nadu. Almost all the exit polls are projecting a swift victory for M.K. Stalin's DMK. But one exception is the Axis My India poll, which is projecting a victory for Vijay's DVK. We'll have to wait for final results to see which poll has managed to capture the verdict of the people of Tamil Nadu. During the previous election, the DMK secured a clear majority with 133 seats in the 234-member assembly. The second major political force, the AIADMK, was pushed down to 66 seats. This time, Vijay's wild card entry in electoral politics has changed. Can Vijay single-handedly disrupt Tamil Nadu's political arena, which has been dominated by the DMK and AIADMK for over five decades? And for more details, our principal correspondent, Siddharth MP, has sent us this report from Chennai.
5: In just a couple of hours, the long wait will end and we'll get to know what the people of two states and one union territory in southern India have chosen for their respective political future. We're talking about Kerala, we're talking about Puducherry and Tamil Nadu. Puducherry and Kerala were the ones to vote first. They voted on April 9th and then followed Tamil Nadu on April 23rd. To start with Puducherry, it's a battle between the NDA, which is led by the BJP, and of course the DMK Congress Alliance on the other side. So the BJP-led front is the incumbent. So we'll have to wait to see if this faction gets back to power on 80s itself. So now that the left is in the third term, it's a very interesting battle whether they'll be able to make it or whether they will be replaced by the Congress-led front, which is known as the UDF. And of course, there's Tamil Nadu, where there is a landscape that's been dominated by Dravidian parties for more than five decades, the DMK and the AIADMK. But this time around, there's a disruptor in the fray in the form of actor-politician Vijay and his TVK party. Vijay is looking at women votes and youth votes, and he wants to make a huge difference in the state. So very interesting scenarios that are expected to unfold here on Monday, May 4th. Stay tuned to Beyond World is One as we bring you more updates on election vote counting day. From Chennai, Siddharth MP, Beyond World is One with video journalist Ajit.
1: And that's the latest on We On Pulse. Thank you for watching. Do stay with us. This is Beyond World is One.

0: in-depth coverage of bullshit broken down into facts, figures, and simple words. Backed with analysis from field experts who truly matter. Because we believe in decoding the real picture for you. Week after week, creating the maximum impact. Watch WEON Wide Angle at these times on WEON. World is One. Where darkness hides behind every corner. Where the truth is stranger than fiction. A show that dives deep into the stories which shock and mystify. The victims, the accused, and the sinister plot. Prime Crime is your front row seat to darkness.
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0: From the bustling trading floors of Wall Street to the vibrant exchanges of Asian stock markets, WEON breaks it down for you to make sense of what's happening. As we reveal the key factors behind events, strategic battles, and the game-changing business decisions that shape the world. We bring you all of this and more on World Business Watch.
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0: In-depth coverage of global issues broken down into facts, figures, and simple words. 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Watch

0: What would you do if you knew that the rest of your life was going to go exactly the same way? It's 2026, 4 years since we emerged from the coronavirus lockdowns.
1: Prime Minister Narendra Modi added that everyone must stay at home, from those in India's villages to the Prime Minister himself.
0: That time seems almost like it was forced upon us to think, to recalibrate, to figure out what we need to focus on in our lives. I told myself to remember, but when I begin to forget, I come to places like this. I come to Ladakh. This time I am on Fender Journeys. We do the perfunctory sunset photoshoot at the Dal Lake on the eve of our departure. Some folks, there's a woman on a boat posing for silhouette shots.
2: First day on our trip, and we're in Srinagar, and it's like the starting point for a round trip around Ladakh, so to speak, in the new Defender. So today we're just taking in, like, you know, the sights and sounds of Srinagar, overeating, chilling at the Vivanta, taking a shikar ride on the Dal, you know, all the touristy stuff. Tomorrow we're going to get behind the wheel of the Defender and see what it's got, and head to Kargil, which is going to be, I reckon, a much more immersive experience. We'll see.
0: It's a motley bunch, not the usual gang of motoring hacks. This is what they call lifestyle media junket. From travel magazines, photographers, influencers. Motoring journalism is not nearly as much fun or glamorous as it looks from the outside.
2: It's about time to get going. Look at the weather, it's snowing now.
0: You fly in, eat a rushed dinner, wake up before God does, drive a new toy for a few hours, spew adjectives on deadline.
2: But now we've got this, so this is an EV with flair,
0: and fly right back out. It's like a Tinder date. The feeling is transient and you don't remember much afterward. But you can't do that in Ladakh. That's why I agreed to come in the first place.
2: Oh, there we are. That's what brings us here, folks. All right.
0: Old Defender.
3: Yeah, it was very sweet and difficult at the same time.
2: Well, I mean, you know, you have to price for form.
3: Yeah, but it's beautiful.
2: Although this looks like form and function.
0: The next morning, I find myself on one side of the Defender's rather roomy cockpit and the woman from the boat on the other. Akriti Rana started blogging in 2016. Soon, she was making enough money to quit her job and do it full time. Then came a YouTube channel, and now she focuses largely on Instagram. Now Akriti drives a Mustang, has over a million followers. She certainly owns her narrative.
2: So what's your plan? What do you want to do, Agis?
4: Nothing.
2: I'm earning money, I'm buying cars, I'm saving. Well, in terms of, like, okay.
4: People usually start their own brand or something, or an agency.
2: Right.
4: But I like my freedom. I don't want to be tied down. I keep on reminding myself, why did you leave your job? Don't make this your job.
2: Right. That's a very, very pertinent point.
4: Yeah.
0: There was a time I'd come for a trip like this, go back, think, and write about it. Those were the days. Now every writer has to get the shot. 1,000 words, try 10 seconds. Try making someone feel something before they scroll past. Zojila is where Kashmir ends and Ladakh begins. Not just geographically, the air changes. The color drains from the landscape. Green to brown to grey to nothing at all. The Defender takes it all without complaint. The terrain select does what it's supposed to. The clearance is more than generous, and the air absorbs what would break a lesser vehicle's spine.

0: We've got a small coffee stop planned for you on the old highway. So we'll take you up for a bit on the old highway. You know, coffee stop there. You'll also see what is called Moonland, that terrain with, you know, the white colored fountains, lighter margin, etc. Anyhow, so Lamayuru, and then after that Khalse, and then there's
1: Alchi.
0: Lunch, traditional Ladakhi lunch for you today at the Alchi kitchen. And then we'll drive into Leh and pass on through the city to Sheh and Thikse. We're staying at Thikse just next to the monastery.
1: So then?
2: Yeah, copy.
1: How was it?
3: Yeah, I slept so well. I've never slept like this.
1: Oh, really? Okay. Okay, now I think you're laughing my chin.
3: So you tried.
1: You're out of Kargil?

We stop for lunch at Alchi at the newly famous Alchi Cafe. The monastery at Alchi is 1,000 years old. The cafe is not. Ladakh is learning to cater to the world without losing itself.

In Leh, we check into the Chamba camp. A bona fide glamping retreat. And it strikes me that this entire trip is quite insular. We're experiencing Ladakh the way first class experiences turbulence. A slight rumble, a reassuring hum. I'll have another glass, please.

0: Kardungla, the erstwhile highest motorable road in the country. They've since measured it more carefully, and the title now rests on Warila. But the road doesn't care about titles. It's still 5,359 meters of thin air and bad decisions. Even the Defender's 2-litre turbo feels the lack of oxygen, but slot it into manual and it gets its mojo right back. The descent into Nubra Valley is one of the greatest reveals you can experience on the road in India. Larger than life doesn't even begin to cover it. Diskit is frontier land, sparse pockets of human inhabitation where nature is truly epic and humans are incidental. It's in places like Diskit that you're reminded truly of your place in the universe. We're all specks of dirt amongst a million galaxies looking for recognition, and it feels cathartic to realize that every once in a while. At Hundur, Akriti asked me to get a few shots of her.
1: Now, what do you think?
2: We need a lot of light. I just need to show the dunes, that's all.
1: And do what? Run?
2: Yeah, because then I can use the content later, you know? Like...
1: Seriously? Seriously, that's going to work?
0: She knew exactly what she wanted, the frame, the light, the angle. She wasn't posing, but neither was she hung up on production quality.

Defender Journeys. We're in Diskit in Hunder at the Chamba camp. It's taken us about 3-4 days to get here from Srinagar. We started from Srinagar, spent a night in Kargil, another in Leh, and now we're in Nubra Valley. Even though it took us 4 days and Nubra is quite far out and the roads have improved, I mean, I didn't really feel the journey at all, you know. I remember getting here a few years back and feeling absolutely bushed. I think that's what the whole idea is. The Defender is a great car, I like it, and I doubt that they're going to take it seriously off-road, and it's not meant for that. I mean, you buy a car like that, you're not really going to take it on trails, but you will like to come to a place like this. I think that's what freedom really means, you know, to have a car in this country in which you can go anywhere, free range. Yeah, because free range, now that's the way to the heart of things, really.

0: Day 6. The interesting bit.
1: Goodbye, biscuits. Super interesting drive today. Huh?
0: We drive biscuit and along the Shyok River Valley. It's the long way to Pangong. And the whole point of coming in a Defender. This road isn't for everyone.

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It looks like one of those posters of one of those Swiss villages. Gorgeous, yeah. Really, really pretty.

0: The Defender, as expected, has proved its mettle, the sheer solidity of it. But there is something impersonal about experiencing Ladakh like this. The cocoon isolates you so effectively that it robs the quest of its travails. Pangong, a lake so impossibly blue that it hurts. At 4,000 meters, that's not just a metaphor. You try to ignore the throbbing head, have an early dinner, and wake up before the light gets harsh. Sandeep is a born-again photographer, a lifer in the corporate world. At 65, he decided it was time to follow his passion. The water is impeccably clear. The blues span a kaleidoscope of shades.
1: To always tell people that if I was to be born again, I'd love to be a photographer for National Geographic. I mean, that
2: oh, so it was a long-standing ambition.
1: It was a long-standing wish and desire and ambition. Then I figured that if not now, when? Because in my view, still photography, you freeze a moment in time.
2: So you're saying a picture is timeless and video is transient?
1: I feel that a picture is timeless, leaves a lot more to the imagination. And you know, to that extent, it is something that, far more...
2: That's an old school thought, but it's a...
1: But we look at albums again and again, right? But we often don't look at family videos again and again, you know. When I shot film, there was a secondary joy,
2: right?
1: You know, where you were imagining what that picture you took would be like,
2: right?
1: And waiting for that film to develop,
2: right?
1: And bring
2: there
1: it
2: was
1: back.
2: Some, yeah, yeah.
1: So you know that anticipation. Was
2: whether you got it right or not. Now correct. It's instant gratification.
1: Now it's instant gratification, yeah. But okay, at the end of it, you are able to, let's say, get closer to perfection. Whenever I try and take a picture, to my mind, you know, the composition is very important. And in the composition, there are three elements which people often forget. It's not just the frame, but there's a foreground, there's a background.
2: Sure.
1: And a thought has to be given to all three of them, you know. Mm. They can't be left to chance. Sometimes you might find you take a picture of somebody and later you realize that there was a plant in the background and the plant looks like it's growing out of their head.
2: Now you can use AI to remove that.
1: Yeah, but you know, the point becomes that
2: right. That's
1: when we are looking at the picture, we must also look at the background. Do you want it in focus? Right. You don't want it in focus, etc., etc.
0: I'm still not sure what my calling is, but then some of the most interesting people I know don't know either. Akriti found hers at 20-something. Sandeep found his at 65. Maybe the point isn't finding it. Maybe the point is staying in motion long enough that it finds you. This feeling, this existential recognition is what draws most people back to Ladakh. So when people talk about spectacular landscapes, what they're really saying is the awe they feel standing in front of something that they don't understand and that is so much bigger than them. So to answer the question I posed at the beginning, you want to drive to the heart of what it means to be truly alive. Not live on the trivial fringes of what it evidently means to be civilized, but to make a note of the things that bring meaning into your life and do more of them. And that's why I come to Ladakh year after year. The Defender will get you there in comfort, so if you own one, do it by all means. But know this, Ladakh has to be experienced, not shut out. The best thing about this car is that it makes the impossible roads possible. The worst thing about it is that it makes the impossible roads easy. And that's not a contradiction. It's a Land Rover.

BMW has expanded the lineup of its compact luxury crossover with the new X330 xDrive M Sport Pro. And this is now the most powerful X3 you can buy in India. As the name suggests, it's not just a cosmetic upgrade. You get the full M Sport treatment and a healthy bump in power to match the attitude. 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The M Sport kit simply sharpens the personality. Bright red brake calipers flash behind large 20-inch M alloy wheels. The beefed up front and rear bumpers look more sculpted and purposeful with gloss black inserts, and the rear spoilers add just enough character without dipping into excess. And then there's the Brooklyn grey paint, easily one of the most tasteful choices in the palette. It tones down the aggression just enough to keep things sophisticated. Sporty, yes, but also self-aware. Inside, the X330 delivers exactly what you'd expect. There's precision, solidity, and a sense that everything has been engineered rather than merely assembled. The design strikes an interesting balance. The dashboard itself is clean and restrained, wrapped in soft-touch materials that feel reassuringly premium. But then subtle crystal-cut ambient lighting elements on the doors and center console introduce a modern touch. It's understated luxury with just enough visual intrigue. And this is where things get properly interesting. Under the bonnet is a 2-liter turbo.

petrol engine pushing out 255 horsepower. Prove that you don't need big displacement to deliver big intent. 0 to 100 kilometers per hour comes up in just 6.3 seconds, and it feels every bit as quick in the real world. 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Throttle response, gear shifts and overall urgency. It's genuinely quite engaging. Though at lower speeds, the throttle can feel a touch eager. A 48-volt mild hybrid system works quietly in the background, smoothing out responses and improving efficiency where it matters. With 20-inch wheels and low-profile tires, you might expect a firm, unforgiving ride. But the adaptive suspension steps in to restore balance, functions with surprising maturity, while still keeping the car planted and responsive through corners. The result is a crossover that feels comfortable on the commute and composed when the road opens up. There isn't much to criticize, but a few refinements could elevate the experience further. The M-Sport front seats could offer slightly better cushioning and broader setbacks for improved long-distance comfort. And more physical controls, particularly for the climate system, would make everyday usability a tad bit more intuitive. The X330 xDrive M-Sport Pro is a compelling blend of luxury and performance. Stylish without being loud, quick without being overwhelming, and refined without losing character. It's the kind of crossover that handles weekday commutes with authority and weekend rides with genuine enthusiasm.

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2: The Earth is sending distress signals. 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

0: where darkness hides behind every corner. Where the truth is stranger than fiction. A show that dives deep into the stories which shock and mystify. The victims, the accused, and the sinister plot. Prime Crime is your front row seat to darkness.
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2: 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From the Philippines.
0: From the bustling trading floors of Wall Street to the vibrant exchanges of Asian stock markets, Weon breaks it down for you to make sense of what's happening. 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We bring you all of this and more on World Business Watch.
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5: The earth is sending distress signals. Wildfires, droughts, and melting glaciers. Can we reverse the damage? Explore the harrowing effects of climate change. It's a wake-up call, global emergency. Climate Tracker on Weon World is One.
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0: Where darkness hides behind every corner. Where the truth is stranger than fiction. A show that dives deep into the stories which shock and mystify. The victims, the accused, and the sinister plot. Prime Crime is your front row seat to darkness.
1: This is our brand new edition of South India, a daily dynamic show that

Welcome back and thank you for staying with us. We are live on We On Wild Is One. Time now for Pulse. I'm Eric Njoka. The headlines. U.S. Treasury Secretary Scott Bessent says that energy prices should decline later this year once the Iranian war ends. He also claims that oil prices will be lower than they were before the war. The UK Maritime Trade Operations Centre reports that a bulk carrier has been attacked by small boats in the Strait of Hormuz. The attack reportedly took place 11 nautical miles west of the Iranian city of Sirik. UK MTO and all crew are safe. Palestinian journalists in the occupied West Bank hold a protest on Wild Press Freedom Day. The Palestinian journalists remember more than 200 of their colleagues who have been killed by the Israeli military since October 7, 2023, and demand accountability. Ukrainian President Volodymyr Zelensky conveys his thanks to Britain's King Charles while meeting UK Prime Minister Keir Starmer in Armenia. Zelensky thanks Charles III for his strong words in support of Ukraine while he was on a royal visit to the US. Former United manager Alex Ferguson taken to a hospital as a precaution after he said he was feeling unwell just before the Man United Liverpool match at Old Trafford. France's interior minister says people leaving the illegal rave party being held on military land are being fined. The so-called Free Party began on Friday in southern France and has attracted at least 17,000 people. The war between Russia and Ukraine has escalated sharply at sea and in the air. Kyiv says it struck Russian naval and oil targets, including a cruise missile carrier and multiple Shadow Fleet tankers, as both sides launched hundreds of drones. At least five people were killed across both countries. Ukrainian President Volodymyr Zelensky says Kyiv's forces targeted a Russian vessel capable of carrying cruise missiles at the Primorsk port in Russia. Zelensky also says that Ukraine hit three Russian Shadow Fleet tankers, one near Primorsk and two more close to Novorossiysk on the Black Sea. He shared footage purportedly showing a naval drone approaching one of the Shadow Fleet vessels. However, Moscow has not fully confirmed the extent of the damage. Ukrainian officials say three people were killed in Russian attacks, including two in Odessa and one in Kherson. Russian authorities say a 75-year-old man was killed in the Moscow region. In Russian-occupied Zaporizhia, local officials reported the killing of a 15-year-old boy. Kyiv says Russia flew 68 drones and one ballistic missile overnight. Moscow says Ukraine responded with 334 drones. Both sides deny targeting civilians, but the war's human cost continues to rise after more than 4 years. Ukraine's strikes are increasingly focused on Russia's billion-dollar energy network, particularly its fleet used to move sanctioned oil to global markets. Since late 2025, Ukraine has publicly claimed multiple operations against Shadow tankers, including

0: against Iranian drones. So, with its own very impressive technological advances, Iran has managed to devise low cost, and that's so important to emphasize, even lower cost than the much lower cost than the Iranian Shahid version, which it has supplied in the amount of tens of thousands of Ukrainian civilians. That is Iran helping Russia kill Ukrainian citizens. In response, now Ukraine is providing that technological know-how and its prototypes to Gulf states to defend against the Iranian drone threat. So, and this has wider implications because Ukraine is building a relationship apart from the United States, its own independent relationship with the Gulf states, who of course have loads of funds and financial support that is crucial for Ukraine. And Ukraine, of course, continues to advance its relationship with European states, who show no backing off of their determination to defend Ukraine against Russian aggression. Please.
1: Mr. Joseph, finally and very quickly, we heard what Trump said when he was asked by a reporter, what is the timeline of these wars ending? And he gave a very sinister and quite controversial feedback. He said that the timeline to end the Iranian war and the Ukraine-Russia war will be the same.
0: Yes, we can't put too much stock on any individual remark by President Trump, Eric. You know that. What we do know, the reality is that the U.S. has a naval blockade which is working, and that's very important for your viewers to know, that it is inflicting intense pain on Iran. This countermeasure to the Iranian, illegal under international law, shutdown of the Strait of Hormuz. And so the blockade is working. It's creating pressure on Iran. And now we are in what people are calling a test of will. Which side can endure the pain more? The higher energy prices globally, of course, doesn't affect the United States as much, but globally has very serious effect. Or the internal pressure on Iran from its inability to export oil and the prospect, Eric, this is very important as well, the prospect of having to shut down wells in Iran, which has the prospect of longer-term damage to Iran's economy. Please.
1: Mr. Edward P. Joseph, it's good to see you. We'll have to end this discussion here. Thank you for talking to us today.
0: You're welcome.
1: President Trump has doubled down on the decision to dramatically reduce the number of American troops stationed in Germany, a move that is sending shockwaves amid mounting tensions over the West Asia war.
2: Why is the U.S. removing troops from Germany?
3: We're going to cut way down, and we're cutting a lot further than 5,000. Thank you very much.
1: The president, as commander-in-chief, can withdraw you without prior congressional approval, but Congress can still influence the decision through funding laws and political pressure. Lawmakers from both opposition and his own party are voicing serious doubts about this decision. In a joint statement issued, Senator Roger Wicker and Representative Mike Rogers, who chairs the Armed Services Committees in the Senate and the House, cautioned that the move could send the wrong message to Russian President Vladimir Putin. They noted that while European allies are increasing their defense budgets, it will take time for those investments to translate into the military strength needed to take on primary responsibility for conventional deterrence. The lawmakers also pointed out that Germany has responded to calls for and has supported U.S. operations by allowing American aircraft to use its bases and airspace during the ongoing conflict with Iran. Democratic Senator Jeanne Shaheen of New Hampshire has criticized the president over his move. He said, rather, she said, it is deeply troubling that the president appears determined to change the U.S. military presence in Europe based on his personal reactions to another leader's remarks, rather than on America's national security interests. She underlines that a bipartisan law passed last year limits the president.

0: precedent for moving U.S. troops out of Europe. The National Defense Authorization Act includes bipartisan provisions that restrict the president from reducing U.S. troop levels in Europe below 76,000 for more than 45 days. To cut troop levels below this threshold, the Secretary of Defense and the commander of U.S. European Command must certify the Congress or certify that such actions are in national security interests and that NATO allies have been consulted. Trump administration's move to withdraw troops follows a spat between the U.S. President and German Chancellor Friedrich Merz, who said that Tehran was humiliating Washington at the negotiating table. Pentagon spokesperson said the withdrawal is expected to be completed over the next 6 to 12 months. NATO has said it was working with the United States to understand the details of their decision on force posture in Germany. German Defense Minister Boris Pistorius sought to project calm after the U.S.'s troop withdrawal move, calling the decision anticipated and insisting his country is ready to shoulder more of the burden of its defense. As of December last year, the United States has around 12,000 armed troops stationed in Italy, with only Germany having a higher number at over 36,000. Spain hosts about 3,800 troops, according to an overview published by the Pentagon. According to data from The Guardian, collectively, the United States has 276 military bases across Europe. Of these, 122 military sites are located in Germany. Italy has 47 and Spain has 5. The guns may be silent, but the books are bleeding red. A fragile ceasefire in West Asia holds for now. The U.S. is facing a massive war bill, even as Tehran uses the pause to reload. With the global economy choking on a shattered Strait of Hormuz, the world is holding its breath to see who blinks first in this high-stakes game of attrition.
1: The guns went quiet. The ceasefire held. Asia, silence is not peace. It is preparation. 2 months after America and Israel struck Iran, the bill is mounting, the strait is still shut, and Tehran is not done fighting. While the physical battle has hit a pause, the financial and strategic fallout is reaching a breaking point. Washington is staring at a depleted treasury, while Tehran is busy turning a temporary truce into a tactical advantage. Pentagon has reportedly told U.S. lawmakers that it spent $25 billion on ammunition alone in its war against Iran. According to reports, the actual cost, once you add the price of rebuilding shattered American bases, is closer to $40 to $50 billion. According to Pentagon officials had previously told Congress the war cost roughly $11 billion in just the first 6 days alone, and the department asked the White House last month to approve a request to Congress for over $200 billion in additional military funding for the ongoing war.
2: Will you acknowledge that there is an economic cost to the American people for doing what you believe is necessary to make Iran denuclear? Will you acknowledge the economic cost?
3: We have an incredible economic team that's managing this better than what the previous administration did for our economy. What the previous administration did for inflation.
2: You know what
3: the previous administration did with COVID? And you're going to lecture this administration about the economy?
1: The official tally reportedly ignores the massive cost of repairing at least 9 American military bases across the Gulf region that were hammered by Iranian. While Washington counts its losses, Iran is leveraging the ceasefire to regroup. Tehran is treating the truce not as an end to the war, but as a window to replenish its missile and drone stocks. They are readying themselves for new battles, banking on a strategy of outlasting American financial patience. Iran warns that if Washington

0: In renew attacks, it would respond with long and painful strikes on U.S. positions, complicating U.S. plans for an international coalition to open the Strait of Hormuz. Washington is counting its losses. Tehran is counting its options. And the rest of the world is counting the cost at the petrol pump.
1: A fragile ceasefire may have ended a two-month-long conflict, but for ordinary citizens, the crisis is far from over. The economic fallout of the war continues to bite, with daily life becoming more expensive and uncertain. Disruptions caused by U.S.-Israeli strikes, particularly to shipping through the Strait of Hormuz, have amplified supply pressures. On the ground, rising prices across essential goods are driving anxiety as households struggle to cope with persistent inflation and weakening purchasing power.
2: We are seeing inflation which, especially in the past week or two, has created anxiety among people, unsettled them and made them afraid. We are seeing prices going up every day, from the smallest items like eggs to the price of cars and the dollar. And this is not a good thing.
1: Markets are reflecting the uncertainty. Crude futures fell after Iran signaled a willingness to negotiate with the U.S., raising hopes of de-escalation. However, prices are still set for weekly gains, underlining the fragile supply outlook. These opposing forces, diplomatic signals versus ongoing disruptions, are keeping markets volatile and people cautious.
3: The ceasefire is like being in limbo. It is not good at all. Naturally, during the ceasefire, they are making their plans based on economic pressure, the blockade they have started, and the damage they can do through sanctions or other levers that, unfortunately, they have at their disposal. And we can see that the ceasefire is harmful to the people of Iran.
1: Despite tentative signals from Tehran, a breakthrough remains elusive. The U.S. has rejected the latest Iranian proposal, with President Donald Trump indicating dissatisfaction with the terms offered. The result is that the broader conflict may persist despite the ceasefire. For now, both geopolitical tensions and economic uncertainty remain firmly in place.
4: BJP has been given 104 to 160 seats.
5: West Bengal is a security fortress ahead of counting day for a high-octane assembly election.
6: In southern India, Kerala and Puducherry voted on April 9th for the assembly polls, and Tamil Nadu voted on April 23rd. So join us on Beyond World is One as we bring you all the updates.
1: Let's now shift our focus to Tamil Nadu, where the outcome of a multi-cornered election electoral battle is set for a conclusion. Incumbent Chief Minister and DMK Supremo M.K. Stalin hopes to script electoral history by securing a second consecutive term. The AIADMK is eyeing an electoral comeback. An actor-turned politician Vijay is seeking a blockbuster entry in Tamil Nadu's assembly. Ahead of counting day, rival political groups are trading sharp remarks. All political parties are expressing confidence of victory. Elections were held across all 234 seats on the 23rd of April with a historic turnout of over 84%. That takes us to what exit polls are saying in Tamil Nadu. Almost all the exit polls are projecting a swift victory for M.K. Stalin's DMK. But one exception is the Axis My India poll, which is projecting a victory for Vijay's DVK. We'll have to wait for final results to see which poll has managed to capture the verdict of the people of Tamil Nadu. During the previous election, the DMK secured a clear majority with 133 seats in the 234-member assembly. The second major political force, the AIADMK, was pushed down to 66 seats. This time, Vijay's wildcard entry in electoral politics has changed Tamil Nadu's political dynamic. Can Vijay single-handedly disrupt Tamil Nadu's political arena, which has been dominated by the DMK and AIADMK for over 5 decades? And for more details, our principal correspondent, Siddharthi, has sent us this report from Chennai.
7: In just a couple of hours, the long wait will end and we'll get to know what the people of two states and one union territory in southern India have chosen for their respective political future. We're talking about Kerala, we're talking about Puducherry and Tamil Nadu. Puducherry and Kerala were the ones to vote first. They voted on April 9th and then followed Tamil Nadu on April 23rd. To start with Puducherry, it's a battle between the NDA, which is led by the BJP, and of course the DMK Congress Alliance on the other side. So the BJP-led front is the if this faction gets back to power or if they're replaced. Then there is Kerala, which is the most exciting of the lot because it is the last bastion of the left in India. And the left has got back-to-back terms, which has never happened in Kerala since the 1980s itself. So now that the left is looking for a third term, it's a very interesting battle whether they'll be able to make it or whether they will be replaced by the Congress-led front, which is known as the UDF. And of course, there's Tamil Nadu, where there is a landscape that's been dominated by Dravidian parties for more than five decades, the DMK and the AIADMK. But this time around, there's a disruptor in the fray in the form of actor-politician Vijay and his TVK party. Vijay is looking at women votes and youth votes, and he wants to make a huge difference in the state. So very interesting scenarios that are expected to unfold here on Monday, May 4th. Stay tuned to Beyond World is One as we bring you more updates on election counting day. From Chennai, Siddharth MP, Beyond World is One with video journalist Ajit.
1: And that's the latest on We on Pulse. Thank you for watching. Do stay with us. This is Beyond World is One.

0: From the bustling trading floors of Wall Street to the vibrant exchanges of Asian stock markets, Weon breaks it down for you to make sense of what's happening. As we reveal the key factors behind events, strategic battles, and the game-changing business decisions that shape the world. We bring you all of this and more on World Business Watch.
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0: In-depth coverage of global issues broken down into facts, figures, and simple words. 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Because we believe in decoding the real picture for you. Week after week, creating the maximum impact. Watch Weon Wide Angle at these times on Weon. World is One. Where darkness hides behind every corner. Where the truth is stranger than fiction. A show that dives deep into the stories which shock and mystify. The victims, the accused, and the sinister plot. Prime Crime is your front row seat to darkness. From the bustling trading floors of Wall Street to the vibrant exchanges of Asian stock markets, Weon breaks it down for you to make sense of what's happening. As we reveal the key factors behind events,

Welcome back and thank you for staying with us. This is We On Wild Stories. Iran's foreign ministry spokesperson says the 14-point peace plan Tehran has proposed is conditional on a complete end to the war. He added that the American side has given mediator Pakistan a response to the 14-point peace plan and that Iran is reviewing the U.S. response. U.S. Treasury Secretary Scott Bessent says that energy prices should decline later this year once the Iranian war ends. He also claims that oil prices will be lower than they were before the war. A U.S. defense official says that reports indicate that the two American soldiers missing in Morocco may have fallen into the ocean. U.S. troops are taking part in the African Lion 2026 military exercise. Two U.S. soldiers reportedly went missing near a cliff. Searches are currently underway. Ukraine's President Volodymyr Zelensky conveys his thanks to Britain's Charles III. While meeting UK Prime Minister Keir Starmer in Armenia, Zelensky thanks the monarch for his strong words in support of Ukraine while he was on a royal visit to the US. Former Manchester United manager Alex Ferguson has been taken to a hospital as a precaution after he said he was feeling unwell just before the Manchester United-Liverpool match at Old Trafford. Go rave party being held on military land are being fined. The free party began on Friday in southern France and has attracted at least 17,000 people.

0: We start off with some breaking news coming in from Tehran. Iran's foreign ministry spokesperson says the U.S. has responded to Tehran's 14-point peace proposal. The spokesperson says that the U.S. has sent a response to mediator Pakistan and Iran is reviewing the American response. The foreign ministry spokesperson says that Iran's 14-point plan is exclusively conditional on the end to the war, and some of the other issues it has raised are related to the history of negotiations with the U.S. According to the Iranian foreign ministry spokesperson, there are no nuclear negotiations planned to be discussed at this stage. The statement comes amid the stalled Iran-U.S. peace talks as Washington demands immediate nuclear concessions and an end to the Strait of Hormuz blockade. Tehran demands the lifting of sanctions and the American naval blockade of its ports first. President Trump has warned that Washington could resume attacks if Tehran misbehaves. He even went on to say that Iran has not yet paid a big enough price for what it has done to humanity and the world over the last 47 years.
1: That's if we could please start military strikes on targets.
2: Well, I don't want to say that. I mean, I can't tell that to a reporter. If they misbehave...

0: they do something bad, but right now, but you know, it's a possibility that could happen, said Lott.
1: The war launched by the U.S. and Israel in February had one failed round of peace talks held in Pakistan. Iran has now submitted a 14-point plan aimed at a permanent end to the war that has roiled energy markets globally. As the war blockades between Iran and the U.S. continue, the world is reeling from the disruption in the flow of oil and gas supplies through the Strait of Hormuz. The disruption could get worse as reports say Kuwait, a major global oil producer, has not exported a single barrel of oil in the month of April. According to an international oil shipment website, Tankard, for the first time in 30 years, Kuwait recorded zero monthly crude exports. According to the website, while Kuwait continues to produce oil, exports of crude have effectively halted. Instead, Kuwait is redirecting oil partly to storage facilities and partly. The development comes at a time when global energy flows have reduced to a trickle as shipping through the Strait of Hormuz remains largely suspended. However, Kuwait's decision to halt exports can have a cascading effect on economies dependent on crude oil imports. Kuwait is among the top 10 producers of crude oil, with daily production around 3 million barrels. It is also among the world's largest proven reserves of oil and hence plays a key role in both OPEC and OPEC Plus groupings. Kuwait's oil exports are mostly headed to South Asian markets, including China, India, and South Korea. Kuwait also serves as a logistical hub for American operations in the region. The U.S. stations around 13,500 troops in Kuwait, the largest in the region, for its oil exports. It's a past pipeline to reach markets outside the Persian Gulf. Oil is also the backbone of the U.S. economy, with exports accounting for 90% of its revenue and 60% of GDP. Commenting on the worsening energy crisis, Kirill Dmitriev, special envoy to Russian President Putin, called it an era of scarcity in a post on X. Countries across the world are bracing for severe energy supply shocks as both countries weaponize the Strait of Hormuz and enforce a blockade. President Trump is turning up the heat on NATO. As Commander-in-Chief of the U.S. Armed Forces, Trump has decided to withdraw 5,000 American troops deployed in Germany. The move is sending shockwaves across the Atlantic amid mounting differences. Here's a report.
2: U.S. President Donald Trump has set the ball rolling on the withdrawal of American troops from European countries. Germany is set to become the first NATO member to see the departure of U.S. troops from its soil. And this might just be the beginning, as Trump has shown readiness to do the same in Italy and Spain. NATO, the 32-member transatlantic alliance, is under unprecedented pressure after Trump openly expressed his anger over its refusal to join the Iran war.
3: Why is the U.S. removing troops from Germany?
0: We're going to cut way down, and we're cutting a lot further than 5,000.
2: The decision to withdraw troops follows a spat between the U.S. president and German Chancellor Friedrich Merz, who said that Tehran was humiliating Washington at the negotiating table. A Pentagon spokesman is expected to be completed over the next 6 to 12 months. Trump's decision has sparked concerns at Capitol Hill. Lawmakers are worried about the geopolitical repercussions. Top Republicans, Roger Wicker and Mike Rogers, who chair the Senate and House Armed Services Committees, have cautioned that the move could send the wrong message to Russian President Vladimir Putin. Democratic Senator John Shaheen of New Hampshire said that Donald Trump's decision is based on his personal reactions to another leader's remarks rather than American national security interests. She also highlighted that a bipartisan law passed last year limits the president from moving U.S. troops out of Europe. The division of war powers between the White House and the U.S. Congress could now come into play, as Congress can influence the decision through funding, laws, and political pressure. NATO has said that it is working with Washington to understand the details of the U.S. decision on force posture.

0: culture in Germany. However, the German says the move is along expected lines. Germany's defense minister, Boris Pistorius, called the decision anticipated. He said that Germany is ready to shoulder more of the burden of its own defense. Over 60,000 American troops are spread across European countries, with Germany hosting the highest number. It is followed by Italy, the UK, and Spain. Trump is also at odds with both Italian Prime Minister Giorgia Meloni and Spanish Prime Minister Pedro Sanchez. The move to withdraw American troops could also further expose NATO's reliance on the US to provide a security umbrella against possible Russian aggression. And the depth of US involvement in European security is not just limited to its military bases and troop deployment. US defense giants have a lion's share in Europe's military equipment mix as well. It seems the Transatlantic Alliance is facing an existential challenge put forth by the very superpower which functions as its backbone. Bureau Report, WEON. World is one.
1: Fresh tensions are on the rise in Asia. The Philippines has announced that it will deploy aircraft and vessels to challenge and drive away Chinese drone mothership and research vessels that are operating in the Philippines waters without authorization. The move comes as the presence of an advanced Chinese drone mothership, the Zhuhaiyan, emerges as a major concern for Manila. This comes amid already strained relations with Beijing over territorial disputes in the South China Sea region. According to the Philippines Coast Guard, four Chinese research vessels caught in the country's waters are believed to be conducting marine scientific research without the consent of the Philippines government. The Coast Guard added that the activity violates the United Nations Convention. Among the vessels identified, stands out due to its capabilities. It is described as the world's first intelligent drone mothership, capable of deploying and controlling more than 50 unmanned aerial, surface and underwater vehicles for large-scale ocean surveys. In this incident, the vessel has been detected northwest of Bolinao, near the Spratly Islands, which is a highly disputed archipelago in the South China Sea region. Three other Chinese vessels, including the Shanyang Yihong 33 and the Xiyan 1 and the Jia Geng, were also caught operating alongside the drone mothership. This incident is part of the ongoing territorial dispute between Manila and Beijing. Both the Philippines and Chinese coast guards often report violent attempts to drive away the other's vessels from the disputed areas.
2: BJP has been given 144 to 1 seats.
3: West Bengal is a security fortress ahead of counting day for a high-octane assembly election.
4: The DMK, which is ruling the state, is looking to get a second consecutive term in power. And now there's a disruptor as well in the fray, and that's actor politician Vijay and his TVK party.
0: Four states, one union territory. Who will come out ahead in the race to power? Stay tuned to WEON for continuous coverage of the 2026 assembly elections across India.
1: The wait for the final verdict in the West Bengal assembly elections is almost over. Results will start trickling in from the early hours of the 4th of May. West Bengal has emerged as a BJP and the Trinamool Congress are clashing for control of the state and the post of the chief minister. Leading up to the results day, tensions are running high between the two parties. Trinamool Congress leaders are staging sit-in protests outside strong rooms where electronic voting machines are being held under the authority of India's Election Commission. Bengal's incumbent chief minister, Mamata Banerjee, has urged all party leaders to stay vigilant and keep a close watch outside every strong room. A record number of central security forces have been deployed in the state for the conduct of both the election and the vote counting, and the Election Commission has rejected any charges of voting machine manipulation. In the latest virtual security lockdown, the multi-layered deployment of security forces is already in place. Apart from this, the police issued prohibitory orders for any assembly within a 200-meter distance.

0: the counting stations. The stage is set for counting day in West Bengal. The state recorded a historic voter turnout in both phases of polling. Phase 1 recorded over 93% voter turnout, while over 91% of the electorate cast their mandate during Phase 2. The collective voter turnout stood at 92.47%. Exit poll projections are also out. Here's the poll of polled data, where a majority are showing a tight race with advantage to the BJP. Will West Bengal see a change of guard or the return of Mamata Banerjee as chief minister? The outcome will be known on the 4th of May. Let's also take a look at how West Bengal voted in the last assembly elections in 2021. When most exit polls were proven wrong, the BJP won 77 seats and the Trinamool Congress secured victory in 215 seats. This led to Mamata Banerjee becoming West Bengal's chief minister for the third time. Now she's seeking her fourth consecutive term as chief minister amid a strong challenge from the BJP. And for more details, Ramjot Kaur has sent us this report from Kolkata.
1: We're just a few hours away from counting day here in West Bengal, and in Kolkata, the entire area, the capital, has become a fortress. This is one of the 77 counting centers across West Bengal, which saw a lot of political action just 2 days ago when TMC leaders staged a sit-in protest over here, hurling accusations at a possible tie-up between the Election Commission and the BJP. There's a lot of security presence, as you can see behind me, which has been here for the better part of the day. Many personnel have been present here. The security has been beefed up looking at the situation across the entire. While early trends will start kicking in at 8 a.m. in the morning, there's already a lot of presence of uniformed personnel from Central Forces to the Kolkata Police. All of them were trying to ensure that the counting day goes as smoothly as possible, especially after we saw spurts of violence in phase one of the election that was held on 23rd of April. The big question now is how those results turn out, how the early morning, and which party exactly has West Bengal already voted for. Here with video journalist Joy in Kolkata for We On Wellness One.
0: President Trump says the U.S. economy is doing great, pointing to cooling inflation, strong oil and easing prices. But do the numbers back that claim? Let's break down the claims in our new

over 500 daily flights, a fleet of 200 plus aircraft, and up to 50 million passengers. Scale of capacity that has suddenly gone offline with Spirit Airlines shutting down. In our News in Numbers segment, we break down how a low-cost giant ran out of the runway.

up to 40,000 partygoers gathered for an illegal rave party at a military site in France. Defying warnings about the risk of explosions from old ordnance, the gathering comes as the French parliament considers tightening legislation against unauthorized rave parties.

0: And talking about free stuff, Latin pop queen Shakira kicked off her free mega concert on Rio's famed Copacabana beach under a full moon evening. The stage was set with drones forming the image of a she-wolf, Shakira's nickname. The singer made a head-turning entry. More than 2 million people are in attendance at the free outdoor concert. This is poised to be Shakira's biggest concert yet.
1: Her warmth, how down-to-earth she is, how Latin she is. She represents it all, the Latino community and women's empowerment. You know what I mean? It's a powerful force all over the world these days.
2: Shakira is a very strong woman, and I think she has a lot of authority when it comes to creating her art. She doesn't need to fit into any mold. She does what she wants to do. She creates real art. She does what she loves. And I'm like that too, so I draw a lot of inspiration from that. From her, she's very strong. She's a Latina at the top of her game.
0: Notably, this beach has hosted the biggest divas in pop in recent years, with Madonna striking a pose for 1.6 million in 2019, million records sold, 4 Grammys, 15 Latin Grammys, and a generation-spanning discography. The 49-year-old Colombian superstar has performed in Brazil numerous times. Her 2025 tour kicked off in Rio and has already earned a Guinness World Record for highest-grossing tour for a Latin artist. Interestingly enough, preparations in Rio kick-started a long time back. The authorities also beefed up security, along with drones, facial recognition cameras, and 18 screening points with metal detectors. City officials estimate the event will inject more than $160 million into the local economy. National tourism officials said airline bookings were up 80% this week compared to 2024. And on that Shakira note, it's a wrap on this edition of We on Wild is One. Thank you for watching. I'm Eric Njoka. Goodbye.

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0: figures and simple words. 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World is one.
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3: The Earth is sending distress signals. Wildfires, droughts, and melting glaciers. 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Explore the harrowing effects of climate change. 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
0: Where darkness hides behind every corner. Where the truth is stranger than fiction. A show that dives deep into the stories which shock and mystify. The victims, the accused, and the sinister plot. Prime Crime is your front row seat to darkness. From the bustling trading floors of Wall Street to the vibrant exchanges of Asian stock markets, WEON breaks it down for you to make sense of what's happening. As we reveal the key factors behind events, strategic battles, and the game-changing business decisions that shape the world. We bring you all of this and more on World Business Watch.
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1: 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Also available on these digital platforms across the world. 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